0: 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To allow more time for you to enjoy your favorite summer activities and also get to church, just like your grandmother would want, we have changed our worship schedule for the season. 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No matter your worship style, there is a place for you at St. Michael's, and you will still have time to get on the golf course, on the water, or in the hammock. All after church, of course. More information can be found at stmichaelscathedral.org. That is stmichaelscathedral.org. Come celebrate at the corner of 8th and State. We would love to meet you.
1: Canada is out of the World Cup, falling to Morocco 3-0 in Philadelphia. A 4th of July match was played today.
2: Today is the start of the round of 16 here in Philadelphia. It'll be Paraguay versus France. David versus Goliath. Paraguay upsetting Germany. Can they take down two heavyweights in a row? You know, last night, Cape Verde, the Cinderella story so far of this World Cup. The smallest nation to ever make the knockout stage, almost defeating the defending champions Lionel Messi and Argentina. Cape Verde's Sidney Cabral with maybe the goal of the World Cup to tie it, but ultimately losing 3-2 in extra time. Now, as for the United States, the men's team is preparing for its game against Belgium 8 p.m. Monday night. A win sends the U.S. to the quarterfinals for just the second time ever.
1: France beat Paraguay 1-0. That was Fox's Brian Yenis reporting. America 250 celebrations are underway coast to coast, including block parties, which are big celebrations this year. This one's at Fort Campbell, Kentucky.
3: This is the only official America 250 event happening at a military base. So it's really pretty special, because what better way to celebrate America than the men and women who defend it? So this place is going to be packed up when it kicks off. A Ferris wheel, lots of games here. And then we have lots of food trucks, delicious tacos. I can tell you it smells good out here. So these people who are coming are in for a treat. There's also going to be a military ceremony, a concert, and a lot of fireworks. But really, what makes Fort Campbell so special? It's not about the celebration. It's the mission here and the history of this place. The post is home to some of the Army's most elite units.
1: Fox's Brooke Taylor reporting, but again, the National Mall has been evacuated as strong storms move into the Washington, D.C. area. President Trump's speech, as far as we know, is still on. I'm Daria Albinger. This is Fox News.
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5: 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It's now been reported in 23 states, and federal health officials say that's the most in 10 years.
4: What happens next?
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4: Happens here.
7: A Payette County grand jury has indicted 23-year-old Andrea Shaw on two counts of first-degree murder in the deaths of her 18-month-old twins.
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0: Welcome back to Rich on Tech. Rich DeMuro here, hanging out with you, talking technology on a 4th of July weekend. Did you know, I didn't know this, but I was doing some reports for TV this week about 4th of July stuff, and I didn't know this, but more pets go missing during this time of the year than any other time because of these fireworks. Cats and dogs get spooked by it. And so make sure you keep your furry friends close. Make sure you've got them with some sort of tag on them, maybe microchipped. But also another service I was not aware of. Petco has this website called PetcoLove.org/lost. It's called Petco Love Lost. And it basically reunites pets. You take a picture of your pet before it's lost, obviously, and you upload it to this database, and it basically will scan for, actually, you know what? It looks like you don't have to do it before. It says, I lost a pet, I found a pet. So basically you upload a picture of this pet and it uses AI to scan all the pictures from shelters where they find pets and it will tell you if there's a match. And they said they've reunited 200,000 pets so far. Pretty cool. Anyway, it's called PetcoLove.org/lost. All right, let's go to Tandia in Long Beach. Welcome to the show.
1: Well, hi there. Hold on. Let me take you off speaker.
0: Okay. Did I get your name right?
1: Tandia. I didn't hear, hear you say it.
0: Yep, that's it.
1: Tandia, yeah. So, hi. I'm looking. I think your answer is going to be no, I'm afraid. But I had this, I think it was S23. In the back, I had dropped it when the case was loose once, and it's like the back is shattered. But okay. It never fell apart, and it always worked. Worked just fine for over a year until I accidentally jumped in the water with it.
0: Oh, no.
1: And,
0: yeah.
1: So, I had to go get a new phone. It never did power back up, put it in the rice, the whole thing, and got a new phone, whatnot. But the only thing I could not recover is an app that I used to use to record my granddaughter called Easy Record, I believe.
0: Okay.
1: So I did email the company, and they said no. But it's just really sad. I lost, when she started talking until 5 years old or so.
0: Oh, no.
1: I used to record her all the time.
0: Yeah.
1: Just wondered if there's any possibility of recovering that.
0: So the Easy Recorder app, it sounds like you got in touch with them, and they do not automatically upload to the cloud or back up to the cloud. So
1: correct.
0: I guess lesson number one for all of us is, it's like we just use our phones thinking, okay, everything's going to work forever, but you do have to think about these things. And I'm not saying for you, I'm saying for everyone, right?
1: Right.
0: We want this to be backed up to the cloud? Yes or no? Should it be? Can it be? Okay. So, especially for like one-off apps like this, like an Easy Voice Recorder, some of the other ones that are built into the phone, some of them back up like on iPhone, voice memos will back up to iCloud if you want. Samsung has a recorder app that would back up to OneDrive or whatever they're using these days. And then Pixel has one as well. Anyway, none of that helps you. So have you tried to power on this phone?
1: Yes.
0: And it does not turn on at all?
1: No.
0: Ooh. What are like not it doesn't like come to life in any way, shape, or form, or you just can't see the screen?
1: Correct, because like I said, the back is shattered, which compromised the waterproof.
0: Right, exactly.
1: Water resistant. Yeah.
0: I mean, look, you could bring this to a data recovery company and see what they can do. There are companies that specialize in this kind of thing. The big one nationwide is Drive Savers. Have you heard of that?
1: No.
0: So I would at least get in touch with them and see. Let's see if we go to Phone Data Recovery. It looks like doesn't look like they list the prices online because I'm sure everything is different. But I would definitely, if you want these recordings, number one, I think you could probably recover them. I do. If you got the right person to do this. And so I think it's worth at least getting in touch with a company like this and seeing if they can do that. So, that's Drive Savers. Let me look up. I have another one bookmarked that I like. It was recommended by one of our guests. Okay. Let's see here. I think it might be this one. The Clone Store, theclonestore.com. So I would get in touch with both of those companies. The Clone Store looks like it's a smaller kind of operation. So I would get in touch with them first and then Drive Savers and see. And it's worth it. You know, look, if they can do this for $100, $200, maybe even $300, it might be worth it. I know it's a lot of money, but it could be worth it for your precious memories there. So I will put the links to those recovery services on my website, richontech.tv. This is episode 181. So that will be in the show notes. I think the lesson here is, you know, I test a lot of smartphones, and so I'm always like using them for a couple weeks, a month, whatever, and then I'm formatting them to bring them back to factory, whether that's to send them back or whatever, you know, to store them for like the next software update. And you always have to think about this because there are some apps that don't put their data in the cloud. Now, a lot of them these days do, but I would say for any app that's important, whether it's your photos, whether it's audio recordings, whether it's video recordings, any one-off app that you're using that's making something on your phone or saving something, I would check to see if that's being backed up in some way. I would say a majority of the apps these days try to back up to the cloud or at least have that option. So always check on that. I get so many calls from people about, you know, their Samsung phones or their phone, you know. I always think about this when I'm traveling, right? I'm taking a lot of pictures when I'm traveling, and then all of a sudden, if my phone fell off the side of a boat while I'm, you know, on a river or something, what would I do? Like, how many of those pictures that I took that day would leave, you know, my phone? And it's tricky because sometimes you're in an international country and international country. And you're like, okay, I don't want to use all my data. But what I do is typically when I'm on vacation, I will set my phone to upload the pictures immediately when I'm out and about. Maybe just photos. I will say videos. Okay, fine. You can upload those when you have Wi-Fi. But it's like, you have to think about this stuff because if you lost your phone on vacation, that vacation day, you probably took a whole bunch of pictures. And so just think about these settings on your phone. If you have Google Photos, you have iCloud, just make sure that you say, hey, while I'm on vacation, I want to use cellular data to back up my photos. Yes, that gets a little tricky when you are in international territory because you're using all your data. So, you know, think about that stuff, though. Always helps to do that. Let's go to Bob. Bob in San Diego, you're on with Rich.
2: Hey, hi, Rich. How you doing?
0: Great. What's up?
2: Hey, love your newsletter, by the way. It's a lot of helpful tips and everything on things you really aren't aware of.
0: Thank you. Well, sometimes I'm not either, but when I research, I'm like, oh, I should put this in my newsletter. So thank you.
2: Oh, that's great. That's great. Hey, I was reading your recent newsletter, and it got me thinking. You had an article in there about how you use Google Fi, I think it is.
0: Yes.
2: For an extra line that you use for phones that you're testing. And I was kind of wondering, I'm sure I'm not the only one who goes through this, but we have T-Mobile and we're generally pretty happy with the service. However, in San Diego, there's places where it just doesn't pick up or, you know, but you get down to one bar and drops the service temporarily. But, and then we also camp locally on Southern California. We don't have service sometimes and even traveling around the United States. And it'd be nice if you had like a phone for like Verizon, AT&T, and T-Mobile, that where you'd almost guarantee coverage in some form or fashion. I heard there was a way of doing it, an extra eSIM in the phone.
0: Yeah.
2: You can have an additional service and like a low cost service. Yeah. I just wanted to get your thoughts on that and how to go about doing that.
0: It's interesting. So the Google Fi thing you're referring to is basically that was their idea. When Google Fi first started, their idea was that they would have one network, like a super network, right? Like Google would do all this behind the scenes stuff of wherever you were, your phone would just choose the strongest signal in that area, whether it was Verizon, AT&T, or T-Mobile, and back in the day, US Cellular. And you wouldn't know. So if you traveled, you know, across town and AT&T was stronger, it would just use that signal. If you went to a different state and T-Mobile was stronger, it would use that signal. And in real time, it would kind of just use whatever was the best. That never really came to fruition. At one point, I think they were using like T-Mobile and Sprint, but now they're just using T-Mobile most of the time. Anyway, I'm going to go to break. I'm going to answer your question when we come back from break because this is a good one. Yes, it is possible. But it's one of these things that there are some pros and cons to it. So when I come back from break, I will explain how to have two cellular networks on one smartphone. Plus, we'll take more of your calls. 888-RICH-101, 888-742-4101. Bob, hang on. We'll be back after this.
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4: What's going on, everyone? This is Brent from the band Shinedown. Shinedown Nation, listen up. We are honored to be supporting City of Hope on our upcoming Dance Kid Dance Act 2 tour by

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0: My name is Sean, and I am the Dean at St. Michael's Episcopal Cathedral in Boise, where we love summer, and we know that you love it too. 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All after church, of course. More information can be found at stmichaelscathedral.org. That is stmichaelscathedral.org. Come celebrate at the corner of 8th and State. We would love to meet you.
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0: Welcome back to Rich on Tech. Rich DeMuro here, hanging out with you, talking technology. 888-RICH-101-888-742-4101. It is 4th of July weekend, one of the busiest travel weekends of the year. Before you hit the road, download offline maps. Love doing that. Check your traffic. Make sure, and you know, get familiar with your phone's features too, your safety features. Especially like things like satellite messaging, emergency SOS, all that good stuff. It's always better to kind of, like, I'm a nerd, but every phone that I test, I just go through every single one of the settings one by one just to see what it offers. And so it's a good idea because you can make the most out of your phone that way. We had, before the break, Bob in San Diego wants to have two cellular lines on one phone, and yes, that is very much possible for sure. So there's a couple ways of doing this. So on my iPhone, I actually have two different cellular signals at the same time. I've got a standard company, and then I've got a Starlink signal through T-Mobile. So I'm always connected through satellite as well as a standard terrestrial network, no matter what. And yes, I know the iPhone has satellite built in, but it's not as fast or as robust as what Starlink offers. So that's why I pay the extra $10 a month to T-Mobile to get that. Anyway, you would use what's called an eSIM on your phone. So on your phone, let's see, do we still have Bob? Is Bob, did you hang on there?
1: I'm still here.
0: Okay, great. So do you have an iPhone?
1: I've got an iPhone 17, yeah.
0: Okay, very, very easy. So basically, you can add a secondary eSIM to your phone of any phone line that you want. So you can do, what you said you had T-Mobile, so maybe you want to add Verizon or AT&T, right? So,
1: correct.
0: And here's the thing, you probably don't want to add a very expensive line because, you know, you're already paying for your primary line.

0: But if you want that secondary line, I would do like a cheaper plan. And if you look at a website like bestphoneplans.net, they will show you some of the cheapest plans you can get. And you can also keep in mind, get like an MVNO. You don't need to get Verizon specifically. You can get like Visible if you want, which is, you know, starts at like $25 a month. But that's still a lot to be paying for a secondary cellular plan. So you have to really decide, is it worth it? And there's also some trade-offs. So it's kind of complicated to have the two lines on your phone. Yes, the data can easily switch between the two automatically. But when it comes to making phone calls, you will set one line as your primary line and then one as your backup line. And every time you go to make a call, you can choose which line you actually want to use. So on the iPhone, you'll see it'll pop up a little switcher. So right now mine says use your primary line or use your Starlink line. And so that's another thing that's a little bit complicated. If you want to send messages through the second line, you would have to switch through, you know, on your messaging app. So it does get a little bit complicated. That's one way of doing it. The other way of doing it is there is a carrier called US Mobile, which actually offers this feature natively, and it's called multi-network, and they let you add that on for $7.50 a month. So the way that US Mobile works is you choose your primary network, which they have all three. You can choose Verizon, T-Mobile, AT&T, and then you can choose the secondary network as an add-on. Oh, and they're ringing my machine here. And so that's another way of doing it as well. Why do you feel like you're in places where you need the extra network, like all the time, or is it just, I mean, what do you need out of this exactly? The data or the calls?
1: It'd be for call and text, but it's basically, when I'm using T-Mobile, if we go to use it and we're in an area, just, it won't pick up. It's one bar or nothing. We want to have the option of switching over and be able to make that call or text at that time. But it's not very often. It's just, you know, situations where we can't get T-Mobile to work.
0: Well, in that case, I would probably just look at this website and literally find the cheapest plan you can. And one of these lines is US Mobile. They have a line starting at like $10 a month. I mean, you can get, you know, not everything has to be a big unlimited plan. There are plans like companies like Telo that let you build your own plan. So there are plans that are very, very inexpensive, but they run on a different network. So I would just make sure whatever plan that you choose, just make sure it's not running on T-Mobile. So for instance, with the US Mobile, even if you bought that by the gig plan for, you know, $10 for 2 gigs a month, that would, you can choose, do you want AT&T, T-Mobile, or Verizon? And so that's the main thing here, is I would look at just whatever plan you get for your secondary plan, unless you don't care about burning through cash, which, you know, you may say, hey, Rich, I don't really care. Like, I'll get another unlimited plan. But if you want to make this something that is a little bit more budget friendly, I would look for a plan that is a little bit cheaper. That is your secondary plan. Good question, but absolutely possible. I do it all the time on my phones. And I was mentioning Fi, by the way, Google Fi, because I always have like a test line. And some people were asking, well, why don't you just get a secondary line on your main carrier? The problem is the big carriers don't really make it that easy to like switch phones all the time. And with my secondary line, I'm always putting that SIM into like a new phone. So when, you know, when a Google sends me a phone, or a Samsung or Motorola, whatever it is, a lot of times they don't include service. Sometimes they do for 30 days, but a lot of times they don't. And so I need to, if I want to really test that phone and bring it out and about, I need to bring service to that phone. And so one of the cool things about Google Fi is that, A, it's very easy, I think, to switch to a different phone. Mint Mobile was my last one I had, and I had a SIM card, like a physical SIM, that was so easy to pop out of one phone and just pop into another. The problem is, a lot of today's modern phones don't have a SIM card slot anymore. Like the iPhone doesn't, and neither does the Pixel. Samsung still do, thankfully, but who knows? Maybe the next version won't. Anyway, so that's why I don't usually do it through a major carrier, because it's just a lot tougher to switch your number. And also, kind of keeps things much easier. Like with Fi, you know, it's kind of its own thing. But one of the features, by the way, they have that I've not really seen anywhere else is that they give you up to 4 data-only eSIMs. So if you have an iPad with cellular, oh, they also let you connect your Apple Watch or your Pixel Watch, or maybe not Apple Watch, might just be Pixel. I'm not sure if they support Apple, but they let you connect that cellular connectivity for free. So that's another thing that's kind of cool about Fi. So anyway, they were doing a deal where if you brought a Pixel, you would get 50% off your monthly plan for like 12 months. So I did that. And it comes out, I think it's going to be like $30 a month. But that also includes like unlimited, or maybe, I don't know if it's unlimited, but it's a lot of data for international. And so it's just, they, you know, Google always tries to do things a little bit differently. And I don't think Google Fi completely lives up to what their original intention was, which is like, hey, you don't think about the service behind this. We're just going to give you the best signal no matter where you are. But they have done a pretty good job of making your phone work and all your other devices pretty much anywhere you go. So that's kind of nice. Let's see. Oh, I'm getting the wrap-up signal. All right, 888-RICH-101, 888-742-4101. If you haven't gone to the website, richontech.tv, I've got everything that I've talked about linked up right there. This is episode 181. So all you have to do is type in richontech.tv/181, and that will bring you to the show notes, everything I mentioned here. All right, coming up, we've got Dan Barbera from Mac Rumors to talk about iOS 27, what's coming next to the iPhone.
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3: Yeah, for those of you that don't talk religion or politics, we don't play by those rules here. We take that third rail of discussion and we grab it as hard as we can, and at times we lick it. That's what we do here. And if that's uncomfortable, just imagine the discussions we have. That is the foundation of this program. It's a little uncomfortable. Let's have some fun with it.
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5: I'm Carmen Roberts. A gathering storm in D.C. prompts officials to order people to evacuate the National Mall just hours before President Trump is scheduled to deliver a speech tonight commemorating America's 250th anniversary. Other parts of the country, though, carrying on, including Charleston, South Carolina, where this woman from Virginia is celebrating.
6: We love the history that's down here and the beautiful weather, and there's just always something wonderful to do, and we just wanted to get out of the hustle and bustle of the D.C. area for the holiday.
5: Pope Leo, the first U.S.-born pontiff, urged Americans today to embrace the nation's history of welcoming migrants. He told reporters earlier,
7: if people are in the United States illegally, there are ways to treat that. There are courts. There's a system of justice.
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0: Welcome back to Rich on Tech. Rich DeMuro here. Yes, hanging out with you on a 4th of July weekend. Hope you're having a fantastic weekend. Hope you got a great celebration, friends, family, fireworks, whatever it is that you're doing. I hope you are relaxing. Let's see. I've been sharing little factoids. The Liberty Bell in Philadelphia, which, by the way, I've never seen in person. I've never actually been to Philadelphia, if you can believe it, growing up in New Jersey. I don't even understand. How did that? Yeah. I've never even had like a real cheesesteak, nothing. My experience with Philly cheesesteak was at the mall when I was growing up. The Liberty Bell weighs over 2,000 pounds. It's one of the country's most photographed landmarks. Don't try ringing it though, please. Anyway, richontech.tv is the website to go to. I also learned this week, we're going to bring on a guest in a second here, but I learned a new feature on the iPhone. I did not realize they had built in earthquake alerts. For a long time, Android had these earthquake alerts built into the operating system. If you wanted to get them on the iPhone, you had to download this app called MyShake, but you can still use that. But with iOS 26.2, they added earthquake notifications like right into the operating system. So if you go on your iPhone to settings, if you're in an area that, you know, needs this, if you go into settings and then notifications and you scroll all the way down to the bottom, there's something called enhanced safety alerts. And inside there, it says earthquake alerts, which was news to me. Anyway, we've got Dan Barbera here from Mac Rumors, another friend from WWDC. Dan, welcome to the show. I know you're celebrating the 4th of July weekend right now, so thanks for joining me in between festivities.
17: Of course, Rich. Thanks for having me, man. I appreciate it.
0: So I imagine in between the fireworks and all that stuff, you have been testing iOS 27 a lot. So developer beta is out. I know you downloaded it the first day. What are your initial impressions?
17: So I made the mistake. Well, actually, it wasn't a mistake. That's kind of one of the greatest things about my impressions. I made the mistake of putting it on my main phone. And that's just like a newbie thing to do. Do not do that if you can help it. But in the situation that I was in at WWDC, I just needed to get it on a phone. So that was the closest one. And honestly, it has been so stable, aside from during the whole indexing issue that was going on for months. Well, not months, but for what felt like months. And it drained the battery like crazy for those first, I think it's been like, it was like 2 weeks maybe. And then it finally was done indexing and everything got back to normal, but it's just such a stable release for what it is, and I was really impressed with that.
0: So the indexing feature that you're talking about is basically, because Siri AI is a new feature on this, it goes through your all the data on your phone and builds an index that the AI can tap into. And again, before you know, you say, Rich, what about privacy? It's all done in a very private way, and that's why they're doing it on your device. But your device has to be not used and charging most of the time for this to happen. And for a lot of people, you know, and it's a big job, by the way. Like, it's not like a, you know, you're talking about tons, like my iMessages, I think, are 16 gigabytes of storage on iCloud. I mean, that's like a ton.
17: It's a lot. And it's, you know, I have like a 2 terabyte iPhone and it's not filled up, but like it has to go through everything in order to get all of that information for reference for Siri. So it is really important. It just, it eats up a lot of battery and it kind of slows things down just a little bit. But yeah, I mean, it's been off for the last few weeks now and it's been running great.
0: And keep in mind, that's a temporary thing. When you get this in your hands, it's not going to really, and hopefully Apple will figure out that process, like, and make it better. The Siri. So, this Siri, and I've been using it. I think it's incredible. I think it is really the Siri that we've wanted. What are your impressions of Siri, the AI Siri?
17: Yeah, I 100% agree. I know Siri was like the butt of the joke. Even people that work for Apple, I've heard just not impressed with what Siri was before. But it is so good now that I legitimately don't think, for me and my use cases with AI, I don't know that I need to go to ChatGPT or Claude as often. Definitely not on my phone, but like maybe for some work related specific things, but for just day-to-day use, it's so much better because of the personal context that we talked about. The fact that it can go and tap into your mail, your messages, and your calendar, and it's private, and you're not sharing those messages out to a service like Claude or ChatGPT where you don't know what's going to happen with that. Here, you can have the peace of mind that this is the stuff that's already on your phone. It's just using it as reference, and it's not going anywhere. So I can ask it to go and tell me when my brother the other day, sent me his new golf clubs. Maybe I didn't get a chance to look at that picture. And it knows actually what you're talking about. And it shows and brings up the images. It's not perfect. It is in beta. Some of those things are being worked out, but at least it's able to point me in the right direction right now. And for a lot of other things, it does nail it on the first try, which is super impressive, especially for a first beta.
0: I really do think that this is going to impact ChatGPT and Claude. I'm not crying for those companies, but I do think it's going to impact them, the usage, the daily usage, because questions that people used to use OpenAI or ChatGPT or Claude for, they will just ask Siri and they'll be like, oh, it can give these answers now? That's great. And by the way, it has all that perspective of my personal information that is helpful as well that ChatGPT and the others may not have. Is there another new feature besides Siri that you think is pretty neat so far?
17: I think it's a lot of the visual intelligence, or not just visual intelligence, but the Apple intelligence stuff. Sorry. So call context actually happened for me for the first time the other day, and I was absolutely blown away. I thought that was so cool. So call context is I'll give you the example here. I booked a hotel for our road trip down to the beach later this summer, and I wanted to call and I had a question about something specific. Now, I didn't actually need my confirmation number for the call itself. I just had a very vague question, but if you do call and you do need, say you're on a phone call with an airline company or whatever, and they're going to ask you immediately, what is the confirmation number? It automatically surfaces that and brings it to the screen, the lock screen of the phone, like when you're making your phone call. So it just pops up right there, confirmation code, because it goes through your emails and it knows that you already booked for this trip. This is the phone number that matches that hotel. So you're probably going to need this. So here you go. And it was awesome. I'm like, okay, cool. I have this here. I don't need it. But when I do need that, that's going to be super helpful. I don't have to say, oh, hold on 1 second and look for it. And that was one. And then there was, in messages when somebody sends you something and they're like, hey, can you pick up dad tonight at 6? Like it pops up underneath there to add a reminder. That's super helpful. There was a couple of other things. So for my son's baseball schedule, I wish I had this a few months ago. But if you had like a list of a bunch of events, so for my son's baseball schedule, this would have been super helpful. You can just take visual intelligence or Siri mode now in the camera and you can scan that and it adds all of those dates perfectly. The time, the date, what it is, to your calendar, all in one go. And you don't have to manually enter it anymore, which is so much more helpful than what it was in the past.
0: It really is. I really think that Apple did a good job. And I think the way they've implemented all these little helpful features into the operating system, mm-hmm. people are going to be very impressed. The one thing you've said a bunch of things you like. I will say, and I installed this on my main phone too, and it's been great. I mean, I've really had no problems. The only thing I don't like, I'll tell you, one feature that I think they should change is when you pull down to search, right, for like an app, I search for like all my apps. It kind of guesses what it thinks you want. And it kind of like closes the whole like suggested area of what you're searching for and just says like, okay, here you go. And then you have to tap to show everything else. I would say I personally always, maybe they should make this an option, but I always want to see all the search results because there are so many things that are similar and I'm searching mm-hmm. and it guesses really quickly sometimes. I'm like, no, that's not the app. Then I got to do one more tap. It's a little thing, but have you noticed that at all?
17: Yeah, it's like they need to just fuse together more of what Spotlight was beforehand with the new Siri capability of like bringing it down and showing that. But I mean, I'm glad that at least they didn't remove that entirely because that is how I get to all of my apps. I am a swipe down person and just search for it and open it that way. The other thing I will mention, and for those who hated the liquid glass update, the liquid glass slider is kind of nice. If you can go into the settings there and just manually adjust how much transparency you want, that's super helpful. I mean, what is this day and age that Apple is giving us all the customization? Who would have thought?
0: I know. It's so wild, because that was the big draw of Android, is that you could do whatever you want. Yep. Now, I would argue that you could almost customize iPhone more. Like, when I was choosing, when I was saying, you know, text my wife something, it said, hey, do you want to use Telegram or Messages? Because it knows that I typically use Telegram to text my wife. You can't do that on Android. As far as I know, you can't change the way it does those, you know, like those choices it gives you. Apple, same thing. When you use a music app, it's like, hey, do you want to use Spotify? Do you want to use Apple Music? Do you want to, because it kind of learns your preferences, which is kind of a big thing. Okay, before we go, I want to hear, when can people get this, and what phones do you need for like these features?
17: So, you can get this in September if you don't want to try out the beta. I mean, it is going to launch in a beta format, but it should be a lot more stable, which again, we've talked about. It is really, really good right now, but the main release will be in September. But you can try out the public beta, should be this month. We don't have an official time, but usually it's always a month after WWDC. If you want to try the public beta, you can do that. I think you'll be fine with it and it won't impact your day-to-day life. And it's definitely worth a try. But if you want to wait till September, that's fine. And every phone out there is going to get iOS 27, but not everyone's going to get Siri AI. So you need a 15 Pro or newer. And even then, some specific features are going to be blocked off. So it's not anything crazy, but there are certain advantages to having a 17 Pro or Air. You just need the new Pro chip. And that's really just going to be more of the personalization for the Siri voice, which we still can't even do in beta right now. That is weirdly the one thing that's kind of blocked off. But one thing I do want to mention, if you're like, if you've got an older phone and you're like, oh man, I don't feel like upgrading right now, I want to wait till next year, and you're not going to get the Siri AI, that's fine. Your phone is going to get a lot of good things with iOS 27. Specifically, the most underrated thing, real quick, is the performance improvements. I don't know if you've noticed this, Rich, but I think my phone has felt so much more just fluid, efficient, and I've tried it on older phones, and it honestly has made a difference. So if you have an iPhone 11, that whole lineup and newer is still going to get iOS 27. So you can definitely take advantage of some good features.
0: All right. We're going to leave it there. Dan Barbera from Mac Rumors. How do folks find follow you online?
17: Yeah, you can just search for my name, Dan Barbera, on all platforms. And of course, Mac Rumors on YouTube. I do all of the YouTube content there, the podcast, Mac Rumor Show. And yeah, keep reading us if you can.
0: All right. Thanks for joining me today. Have a great festivity there. We're going to go to break. 888-RICH-101, 888-742-4101. More of your calls, questions, and I got to tell you about these WhatsApp usernames coming up right after this.

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12: Not all screen time is created equal, and a new study out of Sweden is helping us understand this even better. So researchers followed more than 20,000 people over nearly 2 decades and determined that passive screen time, like sitting on the couch and watching television, raised someone's risk of dementia. But if they did something active, like reading, puzzles, or interacting with other people, this same group of people saw their risk of dementia drop. Just like you gotta put the work in to keep your body in shape as you age, you basically have to do the same thing with your brain. A couple things I have found to help: working to learn something new every day, whatever it might be, challenging yourself in some way every day, and really importantly, staying socially active. Some days that means meeting friends in person. Other days, maybe an email, a text, or a phone call. Just stay engaged. I'm Dr. Sanjay Gupta, helping you live a better life.
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0: Welcome back to Rich on Tech. Rich DeMuro here, hanging out with you, talking technology. 888-RICH-101-888-742-4101. 4th of July weekend, been doing little U.S. factoids coming back from the breaks. Did you know that the United States has more than 4 million miles of public roads, the largest road network in the world? Did not know that. Well, now I do. Let's go to Scott just down the road in El Cajon. Welcome to the show.
1: Rich, yeah, thanks for having me on. So I was allowed to purchase a new Mac through my employer, and I do a lot of video editing, motion graphics, that sort of thing, and I'm kind of in a purgatory of technology, because I looked at the Mac Studio, and it looks like it's hard to get a hold of those because of, I don't know what's going on, but maybe you do. And I've heard rumors that there might be a new iMac Pro coming out. So I wanted to kind of get your sense of the lay of the land of, like, which direction to go and when you think that would be available to me.
0: Well, is this your job to video edit?
1: No, I'm a professor, but part of my job is I teach classes, so I have to review. I do documentary work as well, but I also have to review stuff. So I like the big screen. I want the graphics card, the, 64. Okay. Yeah, that sort of thing.
0: Okay. I mean, I edit video for a living for TV, and I use a MacBook Air, and it's perfectly fine. I mean, I have a 15-inch screen. It's, I have a bigger monitor that I connect it to when I want to. But so far I've had no problems. I mean, I'm not editing documentaries. I'll tell you that. Like, I'm editing stuff for social media, reviewing pieces, editing packages for TV. But that's basically it. But it's still, and we're not doing 4K video. So if you're doing 4K, you might need something, but I understand why you want the best of the best. I'm going to direct you to a website that really helps with this. So there's a website called Buyer's Guide. MacRumors.com. In fact, our last guest was from Mac Rumors. I don't think he has anything to do with the guide. Maybe he does. But that is the best place to look for the information on when Apple products are expected to release. And not just that, but it also gives you all of the rumors and latest information on everything. And what I love about this, so all Apple products, my kind of guidance is you want to buy Apple products when they first come out, because they all have a lifeline, they all have kind of a life cycle of Apple comes out with a new product, almost like clockwork for a lot of their main products. Now, if you look at the lineup for Macs, you've got the MacBook Neo, which is that inexpensive one. That's definitely not for what you're doing. Then you've got the MacBook Air. Then you've got the MacBook Pro. You've got the iMac, the Mac Mini, the Mac Studio, and the Mac Pro. Now, the Mac Mini and the Mac Studio and the Mac Pro, well, maybe not so much the Mac Pro, but the Studio and the Mac Mini, a lot of people are buying those to run like automated AI programs on there, like their agentic AI, like OpenClaw and all that stuff. So that's why there's been a run on these machines, and it's really tough to get them. So even if you wanted one, you may not be able to get one instantly. But for you, if you're talking about the iMac Pro, I have not heard of that rumor, but that would be an amazing that would be an amazing product, because the iMac is very much a consumer PC. But if they did a pro version of that with, this is under the Ultra devices, I guess they're talking about, that could be a big win for a lot of people who want the all-in-one, the simplicity of it, but also want something that's a little bit higher powered than the standard, iMac. But I will tell you, these new processors that Apple has come out with, these M4 chips, are pretty incredible. Now, there's different levels of them. Some of them are pro, some of them are not, but okay, so the Mac Pro, it's saying don't buy because it's discontinued. The Mac Studio is the pro desktop, the one that you want. It's been 486 days since they last released one, and the average is 547. So what does that tell us? That tells us that we are probably going to see a release of a new Mac Studio in the next 100 days. That could be, maybe in, September with some of the iPhone launch stuff. So if you can wait until then, you might want to wait. Or if you want to buy refurbished, there's also the Apple refurbished store that may or may not have some of these things that you're looking for. Let me see what the refurbished has. But again, if you buy refurbished, you're talking about a product that is many, many months old at this point. Let's see, what else did you look at? Mac Mini, I probably wouldn't recommend that for what you're doing. But that's really it. So Mac Studio, they're saying don't buy. That's the guidance on the website. And it says Mac Studio M7 Ultra expected in 2028 with better cooling. That's way out on the horizon. But the M5 Ultra Mac Studio could launch in 2026 with up to 768 gigabytes of RAM. So I think the bottom line is this thing will probably be refreshed in the next couple of months, maybe the next 6 months most, before the end of the year. So that's probably what you want to wait for. But you know, that's up to you. So good question, Scott. Appreciate it. Really appreciate the call today. 888-RICH-101, 888-742-4101. Let's do an email here. Oh, you know what? No, I got to tell you about WhatsApp. WhatsApp is finally getting usernames. Yes. Similar to what we've had for years on apps like Signal, Telegram, Instagram, and X. Starting now, you can reserve a username. So if you are using WhatsApp, go into your WhatsApp settings and look under account, and you will see the option to choose a username. Now, if you are on social media as a creator, you may have the option to choose the same username. But otherwise, you can create any username that you want. These are private. There's no searchable directory. People have to know your exact username to contact you. But this is great for privacy. You no longer have to give out your phone number to use WhatsApp.
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8: They're evacuating the National Mall. I'm Carmen Roberts, Fox News. Officials ordered people gathered at the National Mall tonight to seek safe shelter as thunderstorms gathered around Washington just hours before President Trump is scheduled to deliver a speech commemorating America's 250th anniversary.
9: Spokesperson from Freedom 250 putting out a statement just saying the safety of our guests, performers, and staff is our top priority due to approaching severe storms. Freedom 250, the U.S. Secret Service, the Parks Service and National Park Service and others are asking guests to evacuate event grounds and seek temporary shelter in a nearby shelter area.
8: Fox's Griff Jenkins. And Vice President J.D. Vance, meantime, celebrated in New York City today during the Tall Ships Parade.
10: While the Continental Congress met in Philadelphia to ratify the Declaration of Independence, General Washington was right here in Manhattan, peering out on this beautiful land and beautiful sea. His attention was fixed on the horizon, watching for sails of the most powerful navy.
8: The Sail Forth 250 Parade of Tall Ships sailed through the New York Harbor and up the Hudson River. And as the U.S. celebrates, Iran mourns.
11: Hundreds of thousands of people filling the streets of Tehran today as Iran began a days-long funeral for the Supreme Leader Ayatollah Ali Khamenei, killed in a U.S.-backed Israeli airstrike during the Iran War. Crowds marching past his flag-draped coffin chanting death to America and death to Israel, man calling for revenge. That funeral also marking a pivotal moment for Iran's leadership as the Ayatollah Mojtaba Khamenei takes power and the regime tries to strengthen its position during negotiations over a permanent end to the war and control of the Strait of Hormuz.
8: Fox's Paul Stevens. 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
6: 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All after church, of course. More information can be found at stmichaelscathedral.org. That is stmichaelscathedral.org. Come celebrate at the corner of 8th and State. We would love to meet you.
8: Democrats are seizing on President Trump's soaring wealth as a campaign opportunity. His personal fortune topped $2 billion last year, and Democrats are arguing that he has grown rich in office while Americans struggle with the economy. The president brushing off the criticism, saying that everybody is profiting, crediting a rising stock market. The long holiday weekend means more than just parades and fireworks. It also means some good sales.
12: Summer may have just arrived, at least officially, but retailers are already looking ahead to fall, and they're marking some things down big time for July 4th sales, both in brick-and-mortar stores and online. The website Dad Deal says that means you can find bargains on a lot of things you'll use right now, like grills and outdoor furniture and summer apparel, including swimwear. There are also discounts on major appliances, especially at big box stores. You may want to wait, though, on buying computers and other tech until the back-to-school sales begin. And those will get underway in a matter of weeks. Daria Albinger, Fox News.
8: And Americans from coast to coast and probably around the world will be turning their attention to Lumen Field in Seattle Monday, where the U.S. will face Belgium in the World Cup Round 16 match. Fox's Jonathan Hunt is in L.A. with more.
13: Monday night, U.S. against Belgium. Belgium's a good team. They have a couple of superstars of soccer in midfielder Kevin De Bruyne and striker Romelu Lukaku, so it's not going to be easy for the U.S., but the spirit that this team is showing, the determination, and the determination, of course, to do it for Flo Balogun, who was so unjustly red-carded in that last game and will have to miss Monday night's game. The entire team determined to make it through to beat Belgium.
8: And again, we are watching thunderstorms gathering in Washington, D.C., where they have ordered the evacuation of the National Mall. I'm Carmen Roberts. This is Fox News.
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14: 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It's now been reported in 23 states, and federal health officials say that's the most in 10 years.
7: What happens next?
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7: Happens here.
16: A Payette County grand jury has indicted 23-year-old Andrea Shaw on two counts of first-degree murder in the deaths of her 18-month-old twins.
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17: Double wide quick stop, midnight tea top, Jack in her cherry coat town. Mama and daddy put their roots right here, cause this is where the car broke down.

0: Welcome back to Rich on Tech. Rich DeMuro here, hanging out with you, talking technology on a holiday weekend. 888-RICH-101, 888-742-4101. 4th of July weekend. An excuse for a lot of people just to party. You know, I mean, that's really what it comes down to. We have an excuse. You've got a note from the principal's office that, or note from parents, whatever you want to say. It says, hey, you have the license to enjoy. Go have some fun. Go relax. Don't think about work for a day or two and just enjoy with friends and family. That's the bottom line. Doing little factoids all show long. The Star Spangled Banner was inspired by the American flag flying over Fort McHenry during the War of 1812. It officially became our national anthem in 1931. There's no way. There's no way. Star Spangled. Where am I getting these things? Star Spangled Banner official anthem year. Let's figure this out. Okay. But yeah, 1931. Hoover signed a congressional resolution when it became, this is how young we are as a country. 1931, there are people, let's see, people could still be alive today that were born in 1931, right? 1931, you'd be 95. So you're 95 years old. You were there. Well, I guess you were a little infant, but you were still born on, you know, before we had a national anthem. That is wild. Anyway, hope you're having a great weekend. We've been talking about a lot of stuff on the show here. I know that Elsa has been patiently waiting on hold, so we'll get to Elsa in a second. I do want to tell you the I've got the cheapest day to buy gas. We have some new research that tells us that, and I've got some ways to save on gas too, because I know that's always a hot topic. Elsa, welcome to the show.
1: Hey. Hey, Rich, thank you so much for spending the holiday with us. We're so happy to have you.
0: Go ahead.
1: And thank you for helping people like me, the older population, stay as tech savvy as we can. But you know, I'm having a problem.
0: I would not have it any other way on both counts. No matter how old or young you are, I will help you. And you know what? Why not? I mean, it's a holiday. If I'm here, I'm going to do the show. Right? Like that, unless I'm on vacation somewhere, which, you know, I was a couple weeks ago, and I still did the show. I came back in. Anyway, what can I help you with, Elsa?
1: This is the second time this has happened to me. I get an invite on my calendar from somebody I don't know, and it's a color of the calendar that I don't normally use. So I can click on that color and it'll go off, but it doesn't go off my phone. And I know I had looked online and they said, don't, you know, decline it because then they know they breached somebody, and I had already done that. So what do I do?
0: Well, okay, so what's happening here is basically when someone sends it, scammers have gotten savvy to this. They send an email to your email. What email do you use? Like what type of email? Like Gmail, Yahoo?
1: I only have two. I have an MSN, and then I have a duck email.
0: Okay.
1: It's just, you know, that's not an email. It just kind of sends my emails through. Yeah,
0: It's like a forwarding. It's like an alias. So what these scammers do is they basically put a calendar invite in an email to you that somehow makes it through the spam filters. And then that, you know, most of these calendar programs automatically add the calendar events to your calendar. And so that's why you're seeing these things pop up. Now, the short answer is on iOS, as far as I can tell, there is not a setting to not allow calendar events that you haven't approved. So what happened was on Google, this was happening for a while. And so Google reacted by adding a setting in your Google Calendar. Let me find that setting. So if you go into, and this is just for other people as well, but if you go into your settings on Google Calendar, there is a way to decline or, you know, not automatically approve events that are from people you don't know. And so that's like a way of keeping these out of your calendar until you decide, oh yeah, I want that in my calendar. So for me, as you imagine, you know, there's a lot of people that like send me invites for things. I don't really want those cluttering up. But if you go on, let's see here. Is it, okay. So in calendar settings on Google, there is an option that says, automatically add invitations to my calendar only if the sender is known. Okay. Now, that's an important setting because that means that only people that you know will be able to add things to your calendar automatically. I don't see that setting on the iPhone just yet. I could be wrong, but as far as I can see, I don't see that anywhere. It seems like things get added to your calendar automatically. Now, there is an inbox, and you may be able to decline things from there. But from everything I'm seeing online and all the instructions I've seen, you basically have to just delete that event without, don't decline it, just delete it immediately. So that's the way to do it on there. Unfortunately, there's not a better way. And I'm looking in iOS 27 to see if Apple has added something that makes this a little bit easier, but I don't really see a setting there just yet. So at this point, unless someone calls in or emails me and says, hey, Rich, no, there's a better way to do it on the iPhone. That's the only way I know about it is don't decline it because yes, that will send a signal that your email address is good, but you can just go into that event and delete that event. And if you're using the Google side of things for your calendar, you should definitely turn off that option to just add events automatically to your calendar. Because that was the way it was for many years until spammers said, oh, this is a good way of reaching people. We can send them spam invites on their calendar. I mean, so, you know, you wake up to your calendar and you'd have like Bitcoin, you know, click this for free Bitcoin or something. You're like, what is this nonsense? So that's the way to do it. I would imagine that that Microsoft and Outlook has a similar option where you can not automatically add things to your calendar, but that's what you're looking for. And if you look at what Apple is saying, you can also unsubscribe to calendars. Like if you mistakenly subscribe to a calendar that's adding spam, you can do that as well. So let's see here. If we go into calendar and we go tap the calendars button, and you'll see there's a whole bunch of calendars in there. You can unsubscribe to any of those calendars that you don't want to show anymore. And there could be ones that, you know, you might have subscribed to by accident. You can tap the eye and just turn those off or unsubscribe to them as well. All right. Good question, Elsa. I know that vexes a lot of people. And it's one of those things where these spammers are just, they're brutal. They will reach us any way they can. Even at the gas station, they put skimmers on the pumps. But speaking of gas, it is 4th of July weekend. If you're an Amazon Prime member, you can save 50 cents a gallon on one fill-up. This is valid at more than 7,500 stations that are participating. They are mostly like BP, Amoco, and Thornton's, and AMPM. But I will tell you, if you live in the Southern California area, there's not a ton of stations that participate. So just FYI, you may want to just ignore this. Like, that's what I've done. Unless you live by a station that has this, and you can save it. But you do have to link your Earnify account, sign up through Prime, and it's a one-time promotional. Most of the time, Prime members get 10 cents off per gallon as an ongoing benefit. But on a 15-gallon fill-up, this could save you $7.50. The other app I like is called Upside. If you're not using that, that is a great way to save on gas. The trick there is you have to refer your friends. They sign up. It's kind of like a little, you know, you basically get your friends to sign up, and you'll get more money back that way. All right, so what is the cheapest day to buy gas? Cheapest day to buy gas? Adam, you want to guess? Adam is in for Bobo this week. You can only tell me because you can't. I don't think we could hear you, but what are you going to say? Yes, Sunday, Monday, Tuesday, Wednesday, Thursday, Friday. Yeah, which day? Cheapest day to buy gas? 5, 4, 3, 2. Ooh, no, that's actually starts the most expensive day of the week. Sunday is the cheapest day to buy gas. I know, that's what I would think. But here's why I think Sunday. So Gas Buddy analyzed daily fuel prices across 50 states for the past year. They found Sunday is usually the cheapest day to fill up. Wednesday through Friday, the most expensive. Here's my theory. I think because gas stations change pricing as the week goes on based on demand, if they know it's going to be a big weekend, or if like the news cycle says, oh, oil prices are up, and then somehow prices go up. We have the same exact amount of gas and oil in the world from day one to the next day, but yes, somehow those prices go up. I guess we have less from the next day, but anyway, that's it. So Sunday and Monday are the two best days. Sunday is the best day. So now you know. Just make it your schedule. Sunday, fill up for gas. Just don't do Wednesday, Thursday, Friday. 888-RICH-101, 888-742-4101. Website for the show is richontech.tv. This is episode 181. Got plenty more show coming up. God, gosh, so many things to talk about. I got to tell you about this California senior who was scammed. Once again, someone was scammed. I'll tell you.
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0: Welcome back to Rich on Tech. Rich DeMuro here, hanging out with you, talking technology on a wonderful 4th of July weekend. Is it still hot in some parts of the U.S.? Is that a silly question to ask in the summer? But I will tell you, in the L.A. area, we have been getting the oddest weather. It has been so reasonable. I mean, just like, what is happening? And so I was telling someone this. It's like nothing ever happens in LA without some sort of repercussion. So I know we are in for like either a lot of rain eventually, or like a freezing winter, or like a super hot late summer. I don't know. Anyway, I've been doing little factoids about the U.S. In its celebration of 250 years. The Statue of Liberty, we know it was a gift from France and arrived in New York Harbor in 1885. But did you know it had more than 300 separate pieces before being assembled? If I didn't know better, I thought maybe it came from the Swedes in IKEA. Oh my gosh, did it come with a side of Swedish meatballs? I mean, there's nothing worse than getting home from like an IKEA trip and realizing you have to put everything together. It's like, it's amazing how great and reasonable the pricing is there, but then you realize the real work is in your labor. But hey, you know, you could also save a lot of money doing that way. All right, Saeed is in Woodland Hills. Got a recommendation on what, Saeed?
1: Hi, Rich. I love you. I love your show. I love your radio. I've been listening to your radio at home in my car.
0: And thank you.
1: We were talking about the phones. I do have an iPhone 14 Pro Max, 256 gigabyte, and I pay $9.99 a month for iCloud for 2 terabytes.
0: Okay.
1: And I only have used 193 gigabyte of it. It's plenty. It's plenty. And then I was with T-Mobile, and I had issue in a lot of places that I had no cell. And I heard about Boost Mobile.
0: Yeah.
1: So I thought I'd give it a try. They had a special for the first 3 months for $10 a month plus tax, which turned out to be

0: $11 and change. And then after 3 months, it was $25 a month plus tax, which turns out to be $26 and change.
1: And it's unlimited, right?
0: Yes, I get 30 gigabytes for that. If I wanted to add a 30 gigabyte, but 30 gigabyte is plenty because I normally use a lot of Wi-Fi rather than data. And if I wanted to add a 30 gigabyte, I could pay another $10 for 30 gigabyte extra. And I would Boost Mobile, I have reception everywhere. At my brother's house, my sister has T-Mobile. She has no reception. My brother has Verizon. He has no reception in certain parts of the house that he lives. And I see neighbors that are walking the dogs, and they're on the phone. When they pass by the house, they get disconnected.
1: And yours works.
0: I'm sorry?
1: And yours works, no problem.
0: Mine works perfectly.
1: Okay,
0: I get 5G all the time.
1: Interesting. Okay, so you like Boost Mobile. Now, here's the thing. So I heard, Boost Mobile was trying to do this thing where they were building like a new network. I don't know where we are with that or what they're doing, but I'm looking online to kind of see like which network they're running on. So I think it was supposed to be their own, but it looks like, this says they primarily operate on AT&T and T-Mobile as well. So maybe they're using something like a combination of networks. I know that at one point they said they were building their own. I don't know if that's happening because I'm looking at EchoStar and I'm reading that they filed the bankruptcy. So I don't know like what's happening here. But one thing that I think, and thanks for the call, Saeed, really appreciate it. One thing I will tell you is that Boost Mobile that is today's Boost Mobile is not the same from back in the day. Like, remember the little bleep, bleep, like we would do the direct, like it was like Nextel, basically, right? Like it was like the Boost Mobile was completely different from what it is now. So, they're out there and I'm looking at, let's see, if I go to this best phone plans and is Boost Mobile on here? I'm sure they have Boost Mobile because I'm curious what they say about it. Let's see, Boost. Yeah, okay, Boost Mobile, $25. Oh, yeah, AT&T or T-Mobile, 4K streaming, Canada, Mexico roaming, hotspot, international calling, international data. So $25. So anyway, there's lots of options out there with wireless. I'm glad it's working out for you. I talk about scams all the time. We had another 70-year-old Camarillo, this is a California guy, received a call from someone claiming to work for McAfee Security, right? You know, the company that provides antivirus and all that. The caller convinced him his bank account had been compromised and cited real banking details to gain his trust. Over the next several days, this guy withdrew $84,000 in cash and handed it to someone posing as a company representative after giving a verbal security code, quote unquote. A couple days after this happened, the guy realized it was a scam. He contacted police. Detectives did find who they would, you know, consider the middleman here, a 44-year-old suspect who they believe was going to meet another potential victim. He had a bunch of cash on him and a modified airsoft gun, whatever that is, some sort of gun. And the pattern is the same thing we've seen for years. These tech support scams have evolved beyond convincing people to install remote access software. Now they tell you, stay on the phone, go to your bank, withdraw cash, don't tell anyone, and hand it to this courier that's going to show up at your house. I'm not kidding. I've read dozens of stories where people do this. How could anyone fall for this? I don't know. But people do. Every single year. Legitimate companies like McAfee, whatever you call it, to Microsoft, Apple, Norton, Google, they're not going to call you out of the blue to say your computer is infected or your bank account is compromised. Another red flag, telling you to withdraw cash from your bank. Who does that? $84,000. This guy did well in his life. He had $84,000 in cash he could withdraw, and look what he did. I mean, I feel bad. Thankfully, they found this guy. I don't know if they're going to get his money back. But scammers tell victims not to tell bank employees because the bank is involved. Don't the tellers, if you go in And I will tell you, I had a family member that went to the teller to try to withdraw money to like transfer it. And they're like, what's this for? Excuse me? Why do you need all this money in cash? Please be aware of this stuff. Go to my Instagram at Rich on Tech. I've got a video on this. Share that with your friends, family members. Let them know this is a scammer's playbook. You need to know how to defuse it. Coming up next, we'll talk AI right here on Rich on Tech.
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3: 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It was intended to bring it back to the table and get them to sign a deal.
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6: Albinger, the D.C. 4th of July celebrations are on hold for now. The National Mall has been evacuated as storms move through the area. As far as we know, though, the president is still going to speak. A parade of tall ships moved through New York Harbor on this 4th of July.
7: It is a very American thing to ring in 250 years of American history by parading our naval and Air Force might for the world to see. But I can't help but consider that 250 years ago, the waters of New York Harbor looked very, very different.
6: Vice President Vance welcomed the ships. The Department of Transportation will invest over $1 billion in our nation's airports. Secretary Sean Duffy says the one big, beautiful bill got it all started. 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
11: And salt, you're a ham. Hey, baby, I'm a country man.
1: Welcome back to Rich on Tech. Rich DeMiro here, hanging out with you, talking technology. It is 4th of July weekend. Doing some little factoids here for the U.S. The bald eagle has been America's national bird since 1782. Oh, I thought it was the Costco rotisserie chicken. No, just kidding. It has nearly disappeared. It nearly disappeared from the lower 48 states, but thanks to conservation efforts, its population has made an incredible comeback. Look at that. See, that's the story of America right there. Incredible comeback. Joining me now is Jason Heiner. He is editor-in-chief of The Deep View, a website all about AI. Welcome to the show, Jason.
12: Hey, Rich. Glad to be here. Good to see you.
1: Thanks for joining me on this holiday weekend. I hope you have some fun festivities planned. AI, hot topic. Tell me, first off, what The Deep View is all about.
12: Yeah, so The Deep View is this newsletter that has been around for now 3 years and has been this rocket ship. I just joined in December, 1st of December, and The Deep View has focused completely on AI. And the founder, Ferris Kojouk, he was reading a lot of AI and felt like there was so much of it was the same. And so much of it was like regurgitated press releases. And he's like, I really want something that goes a layer deeper. And so that was what he created. And since then, that's been the mandate. That's still what we do today. And so I joined, like I said, in December. And now we have a team of us that are working on this, a team of staffers and freelancers. And every day we give you three stories about AI and we take it a layer deeper. And we give you at the end of each story what we call our deeper view, where we talk about what not just what happened, but what it means and how you can understand it.
1: Are you aware, because I, you know, my jobs are primarily, you know, with the public, you know, like, you know, people watching the news, people listening to the radio.
12: Yeah.
1: And, you know, there may be people, I call them drive-by, like people just watching, right? And then my segment comes up, on TV or the radio, and it's like all about technology. Are you aware there are people out there that don't like AI?
12: Oh my God. Yes. So we say this all the time. We say that AI is losing the narrative among the broader population. You know, in the data that we see and that we poll even our audience who are mostly AI forward, as we learn about, you know, the general sentiment is that about 60% have a slightly negative view of AI in the US. And that's even sort of stronger than I think most of the polling out there from Pew and others.
1: It's interesting because it, like to me, I mean, I love AI. I will say that I think it's incredible. I mean, there's so many things that it can do that are just, you know, for productivity and for information and automation. That's just like really, really yeah. compelling and interesting. But obviously I understand there could be a dark side. I understand that, you know, we're worried about jobs and stuff. So I'm not like ignoring all those sides of it, but there are some very like clear advantages. So like, for instance, this week, I didn't put much thought into like these connectors that like ChatGPT have and Claude, you know, these like apps that you can like integrate until this week. I'm like, why am I sitting here trying to like go to five different apps to like add stuff to my calendar, add stuff to my to-do list, add stuff to my Evernote, when I realized ChatGPT can do all of those things in the same box. And so now I kind of had this breakthrough this week where I'm like, now I'm like five times more productive because I can just paste an email and say, add this to my to-doist. And boom, it summarizes it, figures it out, figures out what the task is and adds it. So do you feel like there are these like efficiencies that AI is, that people don't even realize that AI can do?
12: Oh yeah. You know, and really we're even just in 2026, just scratching the surface of the next level, which is not just can it help you learn things? Can it go out there and research things for you, but do things for you? And that's kind of what you're getting at, where, you know, the sort of pro version of ChatGPT, if you will, is called Codex, where Codex is an AI agent that you can tell it to just go do this task for me. So for example, you know, we also run a podcast. Every time we need to do a transcript, we need to do, timestamps, you know, for YouTube and things like that. I just hand it the video and I say, just make me a transcript, have the name of the host and the name of the guest, and then, you know, colon, and then what they said, and then make a, you know, 10 to 12 bullet, or, you know, timestamp set of timestamps that I can paste in. And now it just does it. So that it does it. It takes me, you know, less than 30 seconds to do that. It would have used to have taken me 30 minutes, right, to go through and do that manually, for just as a quick example.
1: So, yeah, I mean, what we're talking about is sort of this idea of agentic AI, right? Like AI taking, and this is, and I kind of talked about this in my newsletter this week. I know we're all doing the same things, podcasts, newsletters, all this. But, you know, I talked about it. It's like when I went to the Samsung event and they talked about, you know, ordering an Uber from your phone. I'm like, why would you ever, like, come on. It's just easier to order an Uber from the app. You don't have to sit there and wait. But as we get to the future, and especially when we get to different ways of computing, like, you know, we've seen the early AI pins. I do think there is something to a voice forward computing. And when you're like, you know, you're there and you're just like, hey, order me an Uber, and it does all the work and it figures it out. It's kind of like, why go through the other process? It's going to seem very archaic. You know, I order a pizza pretty much every Friday night. I do the same thing. I call the pizza place. I tell them my name, or I go on DoorDash and I do the same things over and over. Why would I just not tell ChatGPT, like, hey, order my usual, and it's got all my information and it does it?
12: It's true. Like, that was the dream with Siri originally, right? So going all the way back almost 15 years ago, where, you know, Siri was the promise was that it was going to be able to do these kinds of things. And then it, you know, hit lots of speed bumps along the way, you know, and now it's trying to do it, and it is improving. You know, you and I were both at WWDC, Apple's big event this summer, where it talks about what the software is going to do next. And it talked about it. But yeah, like, you can get some of that even today. So, like, even on my iPhone, you know, the little, you know, there's this button that it has the
1: action button.
12: The action button, right? So I just assign that action button to ChatGPT voice mode. And it does a lot of what you're saying. You hit that once, you ask it a question, or you, in some cases, you can start to tell it to do some things. You know, that's more, a little bit more future focused, but you do just what you're saying. Like, you are quickly, you know, in a hurry, like you or I could say something like, send my wife a text, let her know I'm going to be 15 minutes behind, right? And just do that, not think about it, and then have the trust that it will do it correctly, not send it to the wrong person. That's the part where there's the gap today, is the trust. Like, can it actually do the thing that we say? Because Siri sort of hasn't, and even ChatGPT has its challenges. So, but when it bridges that, then we get to this thing that you're talking about, like, well, that'd just be a lot easier to do that, and then understand that it's going to take care of it and you don't have to worry.
1: Yeah, I mean, that's the thing. We still have some hurdles in trusting, like, that it's going to do the right thing. But eventually we're going to get there. And that's the thing. Like, even with my to-do list, like, I could take a whole email, paste it in there. It used to take me, like, time to kind of come up with what the to-do task is and all that stuff. But ChatGPT just sort of, like, nails it. And it's like, okay, added that, done. And you look in your Todoist, and that's the app, by the way, I'm talking about. It literally is, like, perfectly written, like, better than I could ever write a to-do, you know, a to-do task, because I'm just sitting there doing something really quick. I want to talk about privacy real quick, because, you know, that is the big concern. We're feeding so much data into Claude, into ChatGPT, into Gemini. I feel like Gemini is actually the least data preserving out of all of them, because they kind of, like, use your data, like, they train on your stuff no matter what it looks like. Whereas it seems like with ChatGPT and Claude, you can kind of opt out of that training. Explain.
12: Yeah. So AI is only as smart as the data that it has, right? Like, it's not, it is kind of imaginative, and that's where hallucination comes in. It wants to fill in the gaps if it can't, but it's really going to be only as good as the data you give it. So it's always asking for more data. But of course, you know, there, you want to be really careful about what you put in, because if it's training on that data, then it knows something about you, then somebody else could essentially query that information about Rich DeMuro and potentially learn information about you, right? Like, so you got to be real careful what you feed it and really understand, you know, the ways that it's using it. So that's why there are some companies like Apple, Anthropic, that's who makes Claude, you know, that are really leaning into this idea of privacy, of trust, of safety. And they're betting on the fact that they can be the safe AI that you trust. You know, others, I would even say, you know, Google and ChatGPT, you know, OpenAI, they're leaning in a little more like, we're going to get you the most powerful AI and we're going to do the most things for you. And we're going to be known as the one that, that can do the best and is the strongest and the best and all that. And they're going to lean into the users who care the most about, like, I want the latest and greatest and it's got to be the best. And so there's a little bit of this multi-layered, part of the AI market right now where different companies are focusing on different things.
1: And it is a race. I mean, we are in the thick of it. It is 100% a race and everyone wants to win. And, you know, it's not just American companies. There are other companies out there,
12: right.
1: in the world, like Mistral out of like, you know, France, you know, there's DeepSeek out of China. I mean, there's a lot. It's not just the US. So like a lot of people will say, well, why don't we just stop this? Or why don't we regulate all of it? It's like, well, you might be able to do that here in the US, but there are going to be other companies in the world that are going to just pick up the slack and just do whatever they want. So we have to take a very macro approach to this whole situation. Jason, I think we're going to leave it there. Thanks so much for joining me today. Really appreciate it. Again, the website.
12: My pleasure.
1: The website is thedeepview.com. And you said you just joined in December. You know, it's like half a year already.
12: I know. It's true. No, thanks for having me on, Rich. You do great work. You're such a pro, and appreciate your show. Love what you do.
1: Thank you. Appreciate it. Keep up the good work on The Deep View now, too. TheDeepView.com. I will put a link on my website, richontech.tv. All right, coming up, it is that time. I can't believe it. It's already time for the feedback. This is when I talk about or read your emails, your comments, your questions, all the stuff that you sent to me throughout the week. And I think, yes, we have a lot. I will try to get through as much as possible. Coming up right here on Rich on Tech.
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0: Welcome back to Rich on Tech. Rich DeMuro here, hanging out with you. Can you believe this show has gone so fast? I can't. Holiday weekend, 4th of July, little factoids of the U.S. Okay, this one really got me. When you think of the moon, you think of just one historic American flag on the moon. But did you know astronauts actually planted six of them during the various Apollo missions? I did not know that. So yes, six flags. Look at that, like the theme park. I mean, I think all of them are still standing as far as we know, but I'm sure all that moonlight out there or sunlight, whatever, is probably like, you know, faded them a little bit. They got to send someone up there to like maintain the flags. They have to fold them every night, you know? Okay, let's get to the feedback. This is the comments, the questions, and the emails that I get from you. If you want to submit yours, go to richontech.tv and hit contact. Wash in Richmond, WRVA, says, when I upgraded to Windows 11, my audio worked fine. Then Dell Support Assist recommended a new audio driver and automatically created a restore point before installing it. After the update, I had no sound. I tried Microsoft's troubleshooting steps for a couple of hours. Nothing worked. Then I remembered the restore point. I restored my PC before the driver updated, restarted, and my audio came back. Since then, I've skipped audio driver updates unless they're absolutely necessary. Good call there. Kenneth, I've watched you on TV for a while. Just discovered the radio show. I had a suggestion for the listener whose headphones weren't working on Windows. Besides checking the sound settings, make sure the headphones are selected as the default audio output. Otherwise, Windows may keep sending sound to the laptop speakers. 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Your warranty? 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Okay. That's well, now the screen's cracked. What can you do about that? Paul in Grand Rapids, I picked up the Vizio 55-inch mini LED TV and matching soundbar you recommended. Everything worked great until I opened YouTube TV and lost surround sound. After some troubleshooting, I found the fix. In the YouTube app, go to Profile, Settings, 5.1 Audio, and make sure it's turned on. If it's already on, toggle it off and back on. That got my surround sound working in. Yeah, there are so many weird things about home theater systems with the various apps. Like last night, we were watching a movie, and then we went to YouTube or we asked some question to Alexa, and next thing you know, our audio is all messed up. So it, like, I think these things switch to the different audio formats, I guess. I don't know. And sometimes they can't switch back. It's kind of complicated. Stanward, I heard your discussion about expiration dates. I agree that canned tomato sauce is one area where you should pay attention. This is what I love about this show. Over time, the acidic tomatoes can start to eat away at the can's inner lining. Canned foods just aren't made the way they used to be. Not a lot is. Thank you, Stanward. Alan, I heard your caller whose radio kept changing stations. I've had something similar happen in my 2004 Buick. The radio would occasionally switch to a stronger signal for the same station because of the traffic or alternate frequency feature. That may explain what your caller experienced. Don writes in, I spotted something strange in my bank account this week. A check I wrote showed up twice, once with the correct number and once with a completely different check number. The bank insisted it wasn't possible, but after more than an hour on the phone, they admitted it was an issue tied to a recent software update. Now I'm waiting for the correction to be processed. Well, that's a new one. That is definitely not reassuring. Rick writes in, I found out the hard way that smashing an old iPad with a heavy hammer is a terrible idea. Something inside, probably the battery, didn't appreciate it, and the thing smoked for about 10 minutes. Rick, why so angry towards your iPad? You don't need to smash it, just recycle it. Roman, I got an email that looked like it was from Google saying that some of my saved passwords had been found in a data breach. I wasn't sure if it was real, so I checked with the website you talked about, ScamWise. It turns out the alert was legitimate. Yes, Google will send you messages from time to time about passwords that have been breached. And yes, it is legitimate. Scamwise.com if you want to check messages that you get to see if they're legit. Abraham, in Uniondale, New York, you mentioned disputing a credit card charge on the show. Under the Fair Credit Billing Act, consumers generally have 60 days from the first statement containing the charge to dispute it. It's also important to send the dispute to the billing address, keep copies of everything, and send it by certified mail. I just go on the website and dispute the charge, and like, I've never been rejected. Uber was the toughest charge I've ever disputed. I got a terrible ride. I refused to pay. It was like $80. I refused to pay it. And they fought back, but I eventually got it. Pete, you were talking about ice makers on the show, and it reminded me how spoiled we are in the U.S. My cousin in the Netherlands doesn't even have an ice maker, and he says that's pretty common there. Most people just use ice cube trays because refrigerator space is so limited. And that's why... Where's that American song? Yeah. See, we do things right over here. We have ice. You ask for another ice cube in Europe, they might give you like half a tiny chip. No, you want ice here, you get a giant glass of ice, whatever you want. That's right. Is there a song about American ice? There should be. Cheesecake Factory and American ice. Jim, I got a text from T-Mobile saying my current phone plan is being retired. I'm automatically moved to a new plan that'll cost $6 more per line per month. They say I'll keep my current benefits and get a few new ones, but I was not expecting it. Vanessa in Montana, you talked about the PhotoMine app. I just want to second that recommendation. It worked great for scanning my old military photo albums. You don't have to remove the photos from the album, which can damage them. I also use a phone arm and Bluetooth remote shutter from Amazon to keep everything steady. John, I work for a medical courier company, and your show keeps me company every weekend. I appreciate all the tech advice and the humor you bring to it. I have a couple of laptop questions, but I'll send them in next time. Just want to say thanks. And finally, Gregory, I've been listening to your show since 2025, and I really enjoy it. It's a great way to keep up with tech reviews, pricing, and troubleshooting tips. Thanks for all you do. Well, thank you, Gregory. We are going to leave it on that note. That is going to do it for this episode of the show. Website, richontech.tv. Find me on social media at richontech. Next week, I'll have travel tips and accessibility expert on the show. Thanks so much for listening. There are so many ways you can spend your time. I appreciate you spending it right here with me on a holiday weekend. My name is
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10: Celebrations on hold in D.C. I'm Daria Albinger, Fox News. The big 4th of July extravaganza was supposed to be underway by now in the National Mall, with the president expected to speak in a matter of minutes. We're not sure that's going to happen at this point. The mall's been evacuated as strong storms move through the area. Now, what we are being told is that the president is expected to deliver his July 4th speech tonight, although the exact timing remains fluid due to the severe weather. Earlier today, Vice President Vance was in New York, where a parade of tall ships from around the world joined U.S. military vessels on the Hudson River. He greeted them and the crowds who were there to see him.
11: While the Continental Congress met in Philadelphia to ratify the Declaration of Independence, General Washington was right here in Manhattan, peering out on this beautiful land and beautiful sea. His attention was fixed on the horizon, watching for sails of the most powerful navy.
10: It was the largest fleet of the world's tall ships and gray hull ships to sail past the Statue of Liberty. We've just gotten an update on the president's speech. He's expected to deliver his remarks at 11 o'clock Eastern time, and then the fireworks will follow. It's going to be a late night on the National Mall. The president addressed a crowd at Mount Rushmore last night.
12: A generation after we fought and won the Cold War against the menace of communism, there is now a resurgence of the communist menace in our land, including from newcomers to our country who embrace ideas totally opposed to our way of life and our great success.
10: He talked up American exceptionalism and he warned of what he calls a new threat to the nation. In Venezuela, deaths from the earthquakes last week taking a jump to nearly 3,000. 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
8: 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We would love to meet you.
10: At the World Cup, Morocco pounded Canada 3-0, and France got past Paraguay 1-0 in a 4th of July match in Philadelphia.
13: Today is the start of the round of 16 here in Philadelphia, and it'll be Paraguay versus France. David versus Goliath. Paraguay upsetting Germany. Can they take down two heavyweights in a row? You know, last night, Cape Verde, the Cinderella story so far of this World Cup, the smallest nation to ever make the knockout stage, almost defeating the defending champions Lionel Messi and Argentina. Cape Verde, Sidney Cabral with maybe the goal of the World Cup to tie it, but ultimately losing 3-2 in extra time. Now, as for the United States, the men's team is preparing for its game against Belgium 8 p.m. Monday night. A win sends the U.S. to the quarterfinals for just the second time ever.
10: That's Fox's Brian Yenis. Fort Campbell, Kentucky is marking the nation's 250th with a classic American celebration, a block party.
14: This is the only official America 250 event happening at a military base, so it's really pretty special because what better way to celebrate America than the men and women who defend it? So this place is going to be packed up when it kicks off. A Ferris wheel, lots of games here, and then we have lots of food trucks, delicious tacos. I could tell you it smells good out here, so these people who are coming are in for a treat. There's also going to be a military ceremony, a concert, and a lot of fireworks. But really, what makes Fort Campbell so special, it's not about the celebration, it's the mission here and the history of this place. The post is home to some of the Army's most elite units.
10: That's Fox's Brooke Taylor. And again, we have just gotten word from the White House that the president is expected to give his 4th of July address at 11 o'clock Eastern time. And then the fireworks are going to follow. I'm Daria Albinger. This is Fox News.
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15: 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It's now been reported in 23 states, and federal health officials say that's the most in 10 years.
9: What happens next?
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9: Happens here.
17: A Payette County grand jury has indicted 23-year-old Andrea Shaw on two counts of first-degree murder in the deaths of her 18-month-old twins.
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8: 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Come celebrate at the corner of 8th and State. We would love to meet you.

0: up with the blue hair and the nose ring and says you're eating a burger on stolen land. Have a laugh and maybe try to, you know, deal her into the reality that you are not her enemy as a cis white male. You're an American just like her, okay, whose rights are being eroded by politicians and bureaucrats who don't respect the will of the voters anymore. Am I saying we need another revolution? No. I'm just saying we need to get back to playing team ball. And there's never a better time to play it than when socialism is on the march in your country. Okay, and that's what I love so much about America 250 is we're very much in a Rocky IV moment. Rocky IV was incredible because it was at the height of the Cold War that he was fighting a Russian. That was fictitious. What's going on today is real. Okay, in a capitalistic society, in a constitutional republic that is the height of Western values, that represents the high arc of man on this planet, there's never been a better time to play team ball than when people are running for office within the confines of this great land that want to destroy the whole frickin' thing. So if you want to raise a glass to anything this weekend, raise a glass to this.
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0: My name is Sean, and I am the dean at St. Michael's Episcopal Cathedral in Boise, where we love summer, and we know that you love it too. 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More information can be found at stmichaelscathedral.org. 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Come celebrate at the corner of 8th and State. We would love to meet you.
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0: is Fox Across America with Jimmy Failla. Kennedy is in the on-deck circle. Somebody calls to get to. Mike's got a bad leadoff in Aiken, South Carolina. Yo, Mike.
1: Yeah. Hi, Jimmy.
0: My man.
1: I just wanted to, you know, again, hopefully everything went well with Lincoln on Friday and all that. Like I said, my date was Mae West, and I forgot, you know.
0: Yep.
1: Dolly Parton never had a phrase, but Mae West had, is that a banana in your pocket, or are you just happy to see me?
0: Whoa.
1: I know, maybe too much.
0: No.
1: Shut up, shutting up, Mike. Mike, you're so bad.
0: No, we laugh. Listen, he had a great graduation. He liked all the life advice he got last Friday. He had a hell of a graduation party. You know, Jenny's family came to town. So it was like a white trash, you know, luau. My family, Jenny's family. That was a good time. And,

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8: A better life with Dr. Sanjay Gupta.
9: As someone who's been married nearly 25 years, I'll tell you, there's a lot of great things about having a spouse. And according to a new study out of the University of Miami Health System, marriage might even be linked to a lower risk of cancer. Why? Well, the researchers said people who are married are less likely to engage in risky behavior. They're more likely to get a nudge to go to regular preventive medicine appointments and screenings. And they have a partner to share the load of family obligations, household chores, and finances. No one is saying you should get married in the pursuit of better health. But if you are single, how can you build a strong support system to maybe get some of these same benefits? Do your own research, find out what's important, and then hold members of your squad accountable and let them hold you accountable as well. That can provide a lot of support. I'm Dr. Sanjay Gupta, helping you live a better life.
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0: Bang! There it is, Fox Across America with Jimmy Fallon. Raising a glass to 250 years of American excellence. Joining us now from the great state of Texas. No stranger to American excellence or raising a glass. I am talking about KTVB's own Paul Gleiser. Hey, man.
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5: 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We'll tell you that one of the members of Congress who was a Democrat that came out. 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
4: 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For those 10, maybe, but
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11: Fox News, I'm Deborah Valentine. Delayed by thunderstorms, Washington, D.C.'s America 250 event kicked off at 11 p.m. Eastern Time with a July 4th speech by President Trump pledging this.
12: At 250 years old, we may be the oldest constitutional republic on earth, but our country is just getting started because the best is yet to come.
11: The president also used the speech to call for passage of the Save America Act. Democratic leaders call it Jim Crow 2.0. Vice President J.D. Vance speaking during New York City's July 4th, Sail 4th 250 parade of tall ships.
13: It is a very American thing to ring in 250 years of American history by parading our naval and Air Force might for the world to see.
11: Meanwhile, four fires erupted from the Brooklyn Bridge during Macy's July 4th. 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
6: Washington celebrates. I'm Deborah Valentine, Fox News. President Trump speaking to Americans from the National Mall in Washington on the nation's 250th birthday as the nation marked its semi-quincentennial.
7: We're celebrating freedom's triumph over tyranny, liberty's conquest over oppression, and the enduring victory of the American spirit from the July 4th, 1776 to July 4th, 2026.
6: President Trump talking equality during the speech, citing the Declaration of Independence while blasting communism.
7: As our Declaration of Independence tells us, we are all made in the image of one Almighty God. And a communist will never say that. That's for sure.
6: Fox's Peter Ducey reports President Trump's speech was followed by a large fireworks display.
8: There's so much smoke hanging in the air, kind of coming this way, but from what is left of these 850,000 shells, the scale was remarkable. And something that stood out to me is that everybody here, there were tens of thousands of people, I would guess, everybody just sat quietly and watched. Yeah, a lot of them had their phones out and they were trying to take videos and pictures, but I cannot think of the last time that I went to anything in Washington, D.C., a political event, not a political event, a sporting event where so many people just sat and enjoyed this show.
6: The National Independence Day Parade was canceled due to extreme heat. Many celebrations from coast to coast were delayed, shortened, or canceled due to inclement weather. 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
9: My name is Sean, and I am the dean at St. Michael's Episcopal Cathedral in Boise, where we love summer, and we know that you love it too. 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
6: The death toll climbs in Venezuela following back-to-back earthquakes.
10: The death toll in Venezuela from the massive earthquakes that struck June 24th has climbed to nearly 3,000. A government official confirms 2,954 people are dead, more than 16,500 injured, and at least 16,000 people left homeless. Tens of thousands of emergency workers, backed by more than 3,000 international rescue personnel, are pushing through exhausting search and rescue operations, digging through the rubble while medical teams are racing to treat the thousands of survivors. Carmen Roberts, Fox News.
6: President Trump is pulling the plug on a trade deal negotiated during his first term. Fox's Jared Halpern has more.
11: The Trump administration is not renewing the U.S.-Mexico-Canada trade pact, allowing a July 1st deadline to extend the agreement for 16 more years to pass. That decision was expected. President Trump has signaled dissatisfaction with the deal and says he prefers one-on-one trade agreements. Trump administration officials have already kickstarted a review process, meeting separately with Canadian and Mexican counterparts. That could lead to a renegotiation of the treaty. At the White House, Jared Halpern, Fox News.
6: The Department of Transportation is investing over $1 billion to upgrade the nation's airports. Transportation Secretary Sean Duffy on Fox and Friends Weekend says it involves updating the nation's air traffic control system.
12: Our systems are old, and Donald Trump said, you know what, we have a epic opportunity to revamp, to rebuild a brand new air traffic control system.
6: Secretary Duffy also said the project will be completed in 2.5 years. Paul Pelosi, the 86-year-old husband of former House Speaker Nancy Pelosi of California, is facing a misdemeanor hit-and-run charge. Authorities say Pelosi allegedly struck a parked vehicle in Napa County, California on Friday and drove away. I'm Deborah Valentine. This is Fox News.
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14: West Nile virus. It's now been reported in 23 states, and federal health officials say that's the most in 10 years.
13: What happens next?
15: The unemployment rate is forecast to hold steady at 4.3% for the fourth consecutive month.
13: Happens here.
16: A Payette County grand jury has indicted 23-year-old Andrea Shaw on two counts of first-degree murder in the deaths of her 18-month-old twins.
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9: My name is Sean, and I am the dean at St. Michael's Episcopal Cathedral in Boise, where we love summer, and we know that you love it too. 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
8: Friday, July 3rd, 2026. I'm Peter Ducey. The 4th of July weekend is here, and it is hot. And Americans across the country are getting ready to celebrate our nation's milestone birthday.
22: It's all about pride. Are you a proud American? People are proud Americans.
23: I'm Dave Anthony. As America celebrates 250, we tell the backstory of what led to the Declaration of Independence and why one founding father thinks we're celebrating the wrong day.
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8: Despite a massive heat dome impacting over 270 million Americans heading into the holiday weekend, the U.S. is ramping up to celebrate this 4th of July. This Independence Day is going to mark the historic 250th anniversary of the Declaration of Independence. President Trump speaking in North Dakota this week, saying the upcoming festivities will be a tribute to the accomplishments made throughout our storied and illustrious history.
26: This week, Americans all across our nation are filled with joy and excitement and anticipation as we prepare for one of the proudest moments in our history, 250 years.
8: While parades, fireworks, and barbecues will all be taking place over the next few days, the celebrations surrounding America 250 have actually been happening all year. All week on Fox and Friends, co-host Steve Ducey, my dad, has been traveling the country, highlighting how small towns are already marking this historic moment. Here he is in Annapolis, Maryland on Thursday.
27: Why are you proud to be an American?
28: We have a lot of freedom and opportunity.
27: We do,
28: yes,
27: indeed.
28: We do. Yes, sir.
27: These cobblestones, a little uneven, but then again, if they
28: keep
27: go back...
28: Keep your toes.
27: Right, but if they go back to Ben Franklin or George Washington...
28: Well, we have to keep them, right?
27: Yeah.
28: So we preserve history here, but we're not stuck in it.
8: So, as we count down the hours to the 4th, there is hope that our nation marking 250 years will help unify Americans, bridge our differences, and bring us together.
27: The whole idea was in the run-up to the 4th of July to be someplace different.
8: Steve Ducey is the host of Fox and Friends, and my father.
27: And so we put out the word to various towns that we would love to feature your most patriotic spots, and we found some Mary Carroll, who is sitting right next to me. She worked on it for like 3 months, and she found all of these amazing patriotic towns that wanted to be featured on Fox News. And so we started things off in Independence, Missouri. The next day we went to Georgia, in a gorgeous little patriotic town where they actually film a lot of Hallmark movies. So it just looked patriotic, and it was, and hundreds of people showed up. And then we went to Oklahoma, Edmond, which is just north of Oklahoma City. The governor, Kevin Stitt, who I know Peter has been on your show, he came out. He actually lives in that town. He proclaimed it Fox and Friends Day in Oklahoma. We've never had that happen before. And we wrapped things up with the tour in Annapolis, Maryland, in the Commonwealth of Maryland. And what I noticed throughout was that there were so many people, and we didn't put out the word, hey, Fox and Friends is coming. But invariably, you know, people said things, and we wound up with hundreds of people in each town, and we just had one instruction. We just want to see why this is a patriotic town. And so many people showed up in red, white, and blue. It was just inspiring. And these, you know, as you know, it's been absolutely scorching everywhere. And people, when we showed up in Annapolis, Maryland, and it was about 105 next to the dock, and we had people stand there for 3 hours. And it was, it's just inspiring. But the reason people showed up in the red, white, and blue, they wanted to show how patriotic they were. And for this year, obviously, things are just a little different.
8: And why do you think it is? So we're here in Washington where they've got the big state fair set up. They say that the fireworks on the 4th are going to be the biggest in the history of the world. We will see. But this is a place, because the events are so big, where a lot of the locals are very inconvenienced by road closures or by security measures that are put into effect. And it does kind of sap away some of the festive spirit of the 4th of July or right. the 250th birthday. Why do you think it is that people in these small towns in Missouri and Georgia and Oklahoma are so much more? Like, what are they getting that the people in the big cities like this one are missing?
27: An excellent question, Peter, because it's all about pride. Are you a proud American? People are proud Americans, but for the most part, I think people like to stay home around the 4th of July. It's a very busy travel time. Mary Carroll was telling me a story about how when we flew from Oklahoma City to our nation's capital, where you are, there was a young woman there who was in the chair next to her. It was her first ever airplane ride, ever in an airplane. And she was going to our nation's capital for the 4th of July, America's 250. She did not want to miss it. And it's just one of those things. It's, you know, I no doubt it's going to be a fantastic fireworks show. For your vast podcasting audience, Peter, I'm going to spill some tea about you when you were, actually, before you were born. Your mother and I wound up going, we sat on the Capitol lawn in Washington, D.C. It would have been, let's see, the 4th of July, 1987, the year yep. you were born, right? And during that, you know, there's a big flurry of explosions toward the very end. And that's when your mother went into labor. And we got in the car and we drove to George Washington Hospital, where they said, you know what? He just got excited. He heard the boom, boom, boom, and he started kicking. You're not in labor. Come back. And you wound up being born about 2 weeks later. So you were almost a firecracker. But
8: well, I'm glad that you guys were able to park. I'm glad you guys were able to park close enough to where you were sitting to go to the hospital just in case, because now the parking is going to be one of the biggest headaches probably in the history of Washington, D.C. For anybody that is listening to this, you, Dad, have got a great op-ed about this whole week and everything that you've seen in the New York Post. Highly recommend it. Anybody, it is a big hit on the Ducey family thread right now. But there's a great line in here that I want to ask you about. You said the mood on this trip right now is one of optimism, the spirit of the country itself. Why do you think, at a time when we're at war and stuff costs a lot and there is a lot of bad news out there sometimes, why is it that you think that people are optimistic?
27: These are times when you take stock of where we've been and where we're going. And if you're not optimistic, you might as well just sit in bed, never get out of bed, and just start, you know, open up some old Milwaukee at 8 o'clock in the morning because things aren't going to get better. You've just got to be optimistic. I mean, it's hard not to get up and hope that things are going to continue to be great. You know, for instance, on that 4th of July before you were born, we didn't know where life would take you. We were hoping that you would someday find gainful employment. And as it turns out, it looks like you're... are you a landscaper at the White House? What exactly do you do?
8: It's funny. This 4th of July 1987 story, I am standing right now probably within about 2,500 feet from where that happened.
27: Absolutely right.
8: So you could say that I have not gone very far, at least not physically, from where that was. There's a Fox News poll that our team surveyed the country, and something that stood out that I want to ask you about. They asked people, are you proud of the country today? And only 53% of the bipartisan audience that they polled, 53%, so about half, said that they are proud of the country today. That is down 5 points in a year. And so I want to ask my father what you think the founding fathers would think of this country that we live in today.
27: You know, I was just in Annapolis, Maryland, where our founding fathers actually held for a while. The Maryland State House was actually the U.S. Capitol before the Capitol was the Capitol in Washington, D.C. And invariably, the founding fathers, who we all looked at as being visionaries, when they were hashing out how America should proceed, you know, they had a million different opinions. And there were, you know, oftentimes at the many taverns in Annapolis, they would practically come to blows over what America should look like. And I think that same kind of free exchange of ideas, and, you know, not everybody's always on the same page, that's kind of how it was in the very beginning. And it continues to this day. And if there is some division in the country, it's just uniquely American.
0: You know what's missing from what you were just talking about? The biggest, of course, there's always going to be disagreements. The thing that is missing now compared to 250 years ago, the taverns. People just are so hesitant to go and have a beer with somebody that they disagree with. The founding fathers got that right. People now have gotten away from it. And
27: that's exactly right. And Peter, your vast viewing audience, if they only knew that on the other side of the lawn, through the Treasury building, is the old Ebbett Grill. And I was at the old Ebbett Grill about a week ago with Kelsey Grammer. And we had a drink in there, and then we went for a walk in Washington, D.C. And he was of the same opinion. He actually, here's some behind the scenes tea. After we shot our walk around, I got into the car that was going to take him to the next thing. And we drove around the block, and we picked up Peter Doocy. And because Kelsey wanted to say hello. But one of the things he said when we were looking at the White House, he said, you know, people have asked me, if you really were the president of the United States, what would you do? And he said, I would like people to have better manners and be more civil. And because there's a decay of that. It would be great if we all were a little more civil. And as we look to the next 250 years, let's hope there's more civility.
0: What is the must-have 4th of July food?
27: When I think of the 4th of July, I think of hot dogs and hamburgers. And I will give you, your audience, a suggestion. When Peter was a little boy, when we would go into New York City and we would eat at Virgil's Barbecue over on 44th Street, Peter, what would you ask for your lunch or your dinner?
0: It was pulled pork, right?
27: Peter, it was a flat dog.
0: Oh, a flat dog. I like the flat
27: dog,
0: too.
27: Remember the flat dogs? Yeah. So the way you make a flat dog, folks,
0: I do.
27: Is you take a hot dog, you slice it in half, you open it up, and you grill that, and then you put cheese on it and put it in a hot dog bun, and it is twice as delicious as a regular hot dog. I think I'm gonna see you in within a day or so, Peter, and I'm going to make you a flat dog.
0: I would love that. Well, you had the best assignment this week. A lot of travel. I will see you soon. Happy 4th.
27: All right, Peter.

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8: Temperatures being 30 degrees above average.
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9: I'm Ashley Dvorkin with a Fox Celebrity Profile with Bear Grylls. The host is currently bringing his celebrity friends out for adventures on Fox's Bear Grylls is Running Wild.
10: Well, I think on this season, we really push the boundaries. It's great to bring it to Fox and have such diversity from jungle, from, you know, the forest to the high mountains to the deserts. But we always try and kind of seek out different types of terrain. There are a zillion things, so that bucket list is long.
9: As for whether it's all adventure all the time for Bear, he admits sometimes he takes a break.
10: It's been such a big part of my life, the adventure, and from a kid growing up through to my time with the military, through to Manvers World for many, many years, and then Running Wild for the last decade plus. But at home, we're pretty mellow. Having said that, we do live off-grid. We do live on a little island in the UK, but I like that. It keeps our edge. But at the same time, I love getting back home, and I'm not like eating bugs and grubs. I love to cook a good big steak and a, you know, homemade cheesecake and get in a nice bath and have a cup of tea.
9: Ashley Dvorkin, Fox News.
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0: Now, a look at what's happening from the Fox News Rundown.
1: Good morning. It's Friday, July 3rd. This is the Fox News Rundown. I'm Sue Guzman. The U.S. and Iran have concluded their talks in Doha, Qatar, and both sides reporting positive progress through their Qatari and Pakistani negotiators. Fox's Jeff Paul tells us talks will resume after the funeral of Iran's supreme leader.
2: Qatari officials say that will likely be after the funeral for Iran's supreme leader, Ayatollah Ali Khamenei. Those ceremonies are set to start this weekend, with the burial taking place on July 9th. The latest technical talks reportedly centered around the full reopening of the Strait of Hormuz, as well as unfreezing Iranian assets. Iran's foreign minister says Tehran and Washington will work to establish a communication channel to discuss any violations of the MOU. Iran's parliament speaker and lead negotiator admitted that nuclear inspections will happen, saying they'll have access to just two sites as of now.
1: Those funeral services for Khamenei set for Saturday with a week of mass mourning planned. More than 72 million Americans expected to hit the road this 4th of July weekend.
3: Most people will drive around 61 million, with another roughly 6 million catching a flight. In fact, Delta is warning that flights out of LaGuardia could be affected in part because of hot weather. Airfare is up substantially from a year ago because of higher jet fuel prices, up around 27% according to the latest inflation report, and gas prices are up 67 cents a gallon compared to 4th of July weekend last year.
1: Fox's Grady Trimble. Extreme heat expected to continue to pummel millions of Americans through the holiday weekend, as a lot of folks are planning outdoor activities to mark the 4th of July holiday.
4: We have excessive heat warnings that are in effect not just today but through tomorrow, meaning that at times it could feel like 115 degrees. Amtrak issuing speed restrictions because of the heat when temperatures pass 95 degrees to prevent the tracks from warping. So expect those restrictions to add at least 15 to 30 minutes to your trip, according to Amtrak. And D.C. isn't alone. Nearly 200 million Americans battling temperatures north of 90 degrees through the holiday weekend. It's shaping up to be the hottest 4th of July in the Northeast and, of course, across the Mid-Atlantic states in more than a decade.
1: Fox Weather's Michael Estime. President Trump kicking off Independence Day weekend with fireworks at Mount Rushmore today. Former Olympic canoe racer David Hearn indicted on felony vandalism charges for allegedly ripping the liner forcibly from the Lincoln Memorial reflecting pool. Hearn says he's innocent. Several months ago, the reflecting pool underwent a $16 million rehabilitation project launched for the nation's 250th anniversary. It included a new liner in coating. And Taylor Swift and Travis Kelce set to host their wedding ceremony this evening at New York City's Madison Square Garden. Fox's Tanya J. Powers reports.
5: Speculation has built for weeks, and now all there's left to do is... While Taylor Swift and Travis Kelce have yet to confirm details about the ceremony itself, crews have been seen unloading equipment, including a large red carpet at Madison Square Garden in recent days. They reportedly spent $3 million to rent the arena and another $160,000 to pay police officers, according to TMZ. The two are also marking the event by giving others gifts. Swift's rep confirmed that the couple has donated $26 million to at least 20 charities across the U.S., including 9 food banks, an animal cruelty organization, 7 educational programs, and 3 children's hospitals. In New York City, Tanya J. Powers, Fox News.
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1: I'm Gianna Gelosi with your Fox True Crime Minute. New details emerge in a 24-year-old murder case that has gone cold until this year. Back in 2002, Frank Weiss from Plano, Texas, was found dead near Lake Louisville. Last month, 55-year-old Lisa Honrun was arrested for his murder. She was his wife at the time of his death. Court documents say Weiss was shot with a .38-caliber firearm and his body was found wrapped in plastic bags, tied up with rope, and weighted down with sandbags duct-taped to his legs. They went on to say that Weiss and Honrun went to dinner 2 days before his body was found, and it was the last time he was seen alive. Detectives learned that Weiss had asked for an annulment, and Honrun signed it. In the days after his disappearance, detectives say Honrun told Weiss's daughter he had gone to Cancun but didn't want to be bothered. Investigators say the case was finally cracked thanks to new information from a key witness, alongside advances in technology and investigative techniques. There's more on this story at foxnews.com or subscribe to the Fox True Crime Podcast. I'm Gianna Gelosi with your Fox True Crime Minute.
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4: The student now goes to college to proclaim rather than to learn. The lessons of the past are ignored and obliterated in a contemporary antagonism known as the generation gap.
5: You just go through a phase of wanting to be up there, you know, in the limelight. But I'm going through a phase now where I don't want to be in the limelight.
6: Ali comes out to meet Frazier, but Frazier starts to retreat. If Frazier goes back an inch farther, he'll wind up in a ringside seat. Ali swings with the left. Ali swings with the right. Look at the kid carry the fight.
7: Everybody just gathered around, organized. And it was orderly. No kids were out of hand. They just wanted to talk. 2 seconds, throwing tear gas, and the kids were picking up and throwing them back at the cops. And they chased the kids over the hill. The cops were boxing. There was kids all around them. All of a sudden, cops got trigger happy and shot kids.
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8: This is House Call for Health. May is Mental Health Awareness Month, first observed in 1949. And for more than 20 years now, the Substance Abuse and Mental Health Services Administration, or SAMHSA, has joined the effort, trying to raise awareness and support for individuals and communities. 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They also have weekly themes. 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Awareness leads to compassion. 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Week 3, Words Matter and Words Can Heal. And the final week is Supporting Loved Ones. 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I'm Lisa Brady, Fox News.
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9: Mahalia Jackson, who died in 1972, is widely regarded as the first queen of gospel music. Although she was a heralded and much-loved performer, she lived a double life in racially divided America.
10: 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And when I go into the department store in the South, I can't get a sandwich, I can't get a bottle of pop, I got to stand, I can't even get a cab. And I'm just the Mahalia Jackson that they got through saying how wonderful I am. What? I don't understand this. What make people like that?
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0: 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Stacey Keach, Sean Astin, Michael York, and Kristen Bell provide the voices for some of Jesus' notable followers. 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
1: I'm Maria Bartiromo, and this is the Fox Business Report.
2: The major averages ending the shortened trading holiday week higher, with the Dow notching its 20th record close of the year. Investors digesting the June jobs report, which pointed to slower than expected growth in the labor market. 57,000 new jobs were added during the month, well below forecast, while the unemployment rate ticked lower to 4.2%. The weak job gains are cooling rate hike expectations. Semiconductors extending steep losses as chip equipment makers come under pressure. Software stocks popped as investors rotate out of chips. Peter Anderson, Chief Investment Officer of Anderson Capital Markets, remains upbeat about the economy and stocks.
3: As a portfolio manager, I have to personally tell you that I have never been this optimistic in capital markets, especially United States capital markets, in some time.
2: That's your Fox Business Report. I'm Hillary Barsky, invested in you.
0: This is the Fox News Rundown.
4: It's the very reason we're celebrating America 250, the Declaration of Independence.
5: We hold these truths to be self-evident, that all men are created equal, that they are endowed by their Creator with certain unalienable rights, that among these are life, liberty, and the pursuit of happiness.
4: That was President Reagan reading from the Declaration on our 210th birthday, continuing a celebration that started in 1776, when on this date, July 3rd, John Adams wrote a letter to his wife Abigail, telling her this will cement the Union. And he wrote, "I am apt to believe that it will be celebrated by succeeding generations as the great anniversary festival. It ought to be commemorated, solemnized by pomp and parade, shows, games, sports, guns, bells, bonfires, and illuminations from one end of this continent to the other, from this time forward forevermore." And Adams, who later became our second president, told his wife in that letter, all of that would happen on the 2nd of July.
6: Well, John Adams got it right, and we all get it wrong.
4: Ray Raphael is a historian, author of 20 books, half of them on the American Revolution. His most recent one goes through the Constitution clause by clause.
6: He got it right because the United States, the Continental Congress, declared that they were independent of Great Britain, had the vote, all finalized vote, on July 2nd. But they wanted to get the word out, get the people behind them. And so they produced the Declaration of Independence. The vote was on the 2nd. That's when our country went free. But the announcement of it, the publicity of it, was signed on July 4th.
4: They still did some changes to the drafting of this document that comes out 2 days after Congress makes the declaration itself. The drafting of it is finalized still for a couple of more days. This is not just Thomas Jefferson sits down and writes a Declaration of Independence. There's a committee that puts this together, correct?
6: Well, yeah, the committee is that puts it together. First of all, the committee that actually drafted it was five people, including Thomas Jefferson. And Thomas Jefferson got a lot of what he was saying from the Virginia Declaration of Rights, which was drafted primarily by George Mason, and which had just been published in Philadelphia, right, a few days before they wrote this. But they weren't just responding to other people wanting this. They were actually instructed. The Continental Congress was following instructions from their states. Remember, all these people were representing states, and their states had instructed them to vote for independence. And those states, in many cases, were responding to local communities within those states, instructing them to instruct Congress to declare independence. So we've actually, Pauline Mayer, a few years ago, actually compiled many of these, 90. She found 90 state and local bodies declarations in favor of independence, urging the higher bodies to declare independence in the months before July 2nd, 1776.
4: So the founding fathers, we think of them as sitting down and leading us into this direction, but really they were led by a growing and over the years persistent desire to secede and rebel against British rule.
6: Yeah, well, you have to understand, you know, the date, 1776. Well, the rebelling colonies at that point had been waging war against the mother country. More than 1,000 soldiers had been killed, wounded, or captured. Now, the rebels, we of course identify with them, they hoped to find allies in Europe to help their cause. But the allies in Europe could not intervene if they were just intervening in a civil war among British colonies, you know. So the only way to get France and Spain to help them would be to declare themselves as a separate nation, which they did. And sure enough, then they received their aid.
4: I mean, the shout heard round the world. We're talking about, that's April of 1775, right? Lexington and Concord starts this Revolutionary War. So we're more than a year into this by the time July 4, 1776 takes place.
6: Yeah. Well, actually, even that is not really the beginning of things. On October 4th, 1774, the town meeting in Worcester, Massachusetts, declared that it was time to go for independence. What was happening is the crown had cracked down on Massachusetts, and it wasn't just Boston. And the people of Worcester said, hey, that enough is enough. We want to be independent. So I'm going to read you something right now from October 4th, 1774. You are to consider the people of this province absolved on their part from the obligations therein. That was the Massachusetts charter. And to all intents and purposes reduced to a state of nature. You are to exert yourself in devising ways and means to raise from the dissolution of the old constitution, as from the ashes of the phoenix, a new form, wherein all officers shall be dependent on the suffrages of the people, whatever unfavorable constructions our enemies might put upon such a procedure.
4: And lots of things that happened leading up to this. We had the Tea Party, right? There was a lot of different
6: all kinds of things.
4: Yeah, all leading up. And the anger was, when did the anger really start to build the most in the colonies against the British?
6: Well, Massachusetts was ahead of its time. The people in Worcester, because they were the ones to suffer this real crackdown, because Boston was kind of the focal point, and then the Boston Tea Party, and then they actually revoked the Massachusetts Charter of 1691. They took away their constitution. So the initial cause for all this was having their constitution taken away. What would we do if our constitution were taken away? We'd be pretty damn upset.
4: Right.
6: And rightfully, and they were, and they said, no way, we're not doing it. And so basically throughout the countryside of Massachusetts in late 1774 and early 1775, they shed British rule. So the time of Lexington and Concord, 95% of Massachusetts is outside British control. And what Lexington and Concord did, that was an attempt by the British crown to take the colony back. Well, that was the first armed warfare. And once you have warfare, a lot of people join it. The Massachusetts did, then the New England colonies joined in, and then the rest of the colonies joined in. And so Congress, responding to that and also fully believing in it, said, yes, we are going to do this thing. We are going to declare ourselves officially independent of Great Britain. And that is totally worth celebrating. And we are celebrating it now. But we should keep in mind that it wasn't just Congress, and it just wasn't just all of a sudden a last minute thought by the brilliant people in the Continental Congress in July of 1776. This was the culmination of a movement that had been growing, and a great patriotic movement to create a new form of government in the United States that had been growing for a year and a half. And we are all very proud to be part of that. And so basically, we're celebrating the same way that the people in all the towns and cities and countryside gathered around to have these public readings, this event. You know, they get in the through this news cycle, this, you know, the press prints it up and there's broadsides, and they have these great events in the local communities where they celebrate this finding. People gather around, and I think people read it aloud, and it's a big public moment. And
4: it takes a little time for that, though, in those days, right? For every word to get out all over the place and all over the colonies. There's no social media. It's not something that can be done overnight, correct?
6: And so, you know, it might be the third week of July, might be the fourth week of July, who knows. In each town, people gather around, and it's a big hoopla because, oh my gosh, you know, this is the big news of the town, certainly the biggest thing that's ever happened in the public life of any of these people from back then. And they celebrate, and they, oh my gosh, you know, and that's where we get the fireworks and all that, is the great celebration by the people of the full sense of the people of the United States that we are an independent nation. And that's what we're doing now. That was 250 years ago, and we are carrying through that tradition because we are a people who want to govern themselves.
4: What's the reaction from Britain? Was there a formal response? Certainly we were at war with them already. What did the king say? What comes out of Britain as Americans celebrate and read this document over and over across this nation?
6: I don't think that had any impact on Britain. They were already at war. They were already trying to subdue us. And so what? This is just a bunch of jargon. And they're just trying to take back this rebellious colonies, these upstart children who aren't thankful for their parentage, the mother country.
4: And when do we finally get the independence won on the battlefield?
6: Well, you know, then we go on the battlefield. We have to fast forward to Yorktown and the official end of the Revolutionary War. But even then, that wasn't really the end of it. The war lingered on for another couple of years until 1783. But anyway, that's another story, and we can celebrate that in a few years. But right now, let's just celebrate the great Declaration of Independence of the United States of America 250 years ago, and it was the sense of the people, not of John Adams, not of Thomas Jefferson, not of George Washington, not of the handful of founding fathers who we say, oh, these are our fathers. No, they're not our fathers. They were our representatives. They were our representatives, not our fathers telling us what to do. They represented the will of the people, and they did it rightfully and righteously.
4: Ray Raphael, historian, author of 20 books, half of them about the founders and the American Revolution, as we celebrate 250 years, July 4th, 1776. And you can find his work at rayraphael.com. Ray, thank you so much for joining us. I really appreciate it.
6: Oh, thank you for talking with me. This is great. I just love to be part of the celebration.

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5: President Trump gathering top tech companies to sign a new agreement to help fuel the global AI race. Executives from companies like Amazon, Google, Meta, XAI, and OpenAI are agreeing to pay for all the energy needed to run their planned data centers. They hope it will reassure communities wary of having data centers in their backyard.
6: We're here this afternoon for a historic signing that will help keep down utility bills very, very substantially and electricity prices for millions of Americans, and in many cases for a lot of people that don't really understand why they're going up, but they're not going to be going up, they're going to be actually going down.
5: The president says the tech companies will build their own power supplies and will end up strengthening local grids. Around 3,000 new data centers are under construction or planned in the U.S. The data centers are expected to account for as much as half of U.S. power demand for the rest of this decade. With Fox on Tech, Connor Hansen, Fox Business.
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7: Jesse Ed Davis, one of the few successful Native American rock artists, was well known as a session guitarist who recorded solo albums, as well as working with a who's who of major artists in the 1970s and 80s. In a 1972 interview, Jesse discussed recording albums in the heyday of AM radio's programming demands.
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9: News. I'm Deborah Valentine. Delayed by thunderstorms, Washington, D.C.'s America 250 event kicked off at 11 p.m. Eastern Time with a July 4th speech by President Trump pledging this.
6: At 250 years old, we may be the oldest constitutional republic on earth, but our country is just getting started because the best is yet to come.
9: The president also used the speech to call for passage of the Save America Act. Democratic leaders call it Jim Crow 2.0. Vice President J.D. Vance speaking during New York City's July 4th Sail 4th 250 parade of tall ships.
10: It is a very American thing to ring in 250 years of American history by parading our naval and Air Force might for the world to see.
9: Meanwhile, 4 fires erupted from the Brooklyn Bridge during Macy's July 4th. 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We'll be right back.

0: is the Fox News Rundown. 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
1: Portugal and Spain advancing at the FIFA World Cup. Portugal beating Croatia 2-1, Spain blanking Austria 3-0. Those two powerhouses will meet now in the round of 16. In the nightcap, Switzerland eliminating Algeria, and Germany's coach resigning this morning following their elimination. The best team in baseball, the Dodgers, scoring a come-from-behind 12-7 victory over the Padres. San Diego has now lost six in a row, and the Tampa Bay Rays winning their eighth straight, beating the Royals 5-2. From the NHL, all-time leading goal scorer Alex Ovechkin will return for a 22nd season with the Washington Capitals. That's your sports on the Fox News Rundown. I'm Frank Lanza.
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3: Here's Big Perk, and we're going to use this all the time. I ain't hard to find. Better sit his old ass down somewhere with all that boy talk, because we definitely can talk it out, or we can't wait for it. Get our feet hot. Yeah, the choice is his. I love getting our feet hot, maybe the greatest saying I've ever heard about a fight. I assume that's what it means. I assume he's not ballroom dancing. I assume he's not, you know, discotheking. I assume he's not doing the worm. I assume he's talking about, you know, throwing them hands. I used to like throwing them hands, but now it's, hey, man, you come at me, you got a choice. We can talk it out, but we can get these feet hot. Oh, that's the best thing. Someone might want to let Big Perk know that Quentin Marcellus Brown is a 7-foot former professional heavyweight boxer. For Outkicks, don't at me. I'm Dan Dockich, and this is Fox News Rundown.
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6: John Ashbrook.
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7: A lot has changed in the last 250 years. The earliest days of our great nation were difficult for every man, woman, and child brave enough to settle in a new land. Everyday life was often violent on the frontier. Disease was rampant, and families faced long odds simply maintaining shelter or putting food on the table. Future was uncertain. But all of those challenges put together were no match for the American spirit. It was the American spirit that turned a loose collection of pioneer villages into the greatest empire our world has ever known. And it was the American spirit that turned unexplored wilderness into land where industry could flourish, setting the stage for every modern development we have today. It's not a stretch to suggest that the American spirit changed the course of the human race. It's a great beacon of light, and there's no reason to think it can be extinguished anytime soon. So as you celebrate this special 4th of July holiday, remember how far we've come. Happy birthday, America, and here's to 250 more. This is John Ashbrook.
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23: Big celebration. I'm Paul Stevens, Fox News. President Trump speaking to Americans from the National Mall in D.C. on the nation's 250th birthday as cities and towns all across the U.S. celebrate the nation's 250th.
24: This country is the home of freedom. This is the land of liberty. And this is a flag that's the banner of the most extraordinary, most exceptional, most incredible nation ever to exist on the face of the earth. And we're doing better now than we've ever done before.
23: And the president also using the event for a bit of politics, promoting his longstanding initiative that would require voter ID for elections.
24: America is back, and we want to keep America great, and we will do so by approving the Save America Act, which means all voters must show voter ID.
23: Meantime, Democratic congressional leadership has referred to that voter act as Jim Crow 2.0. Many celebrations coast to coast delayed, shortened, or canceled because of extreme weather. Paul Pelosi, the 86-year-old husband of former House Speaker Nancy Pelosi, now facing a potential misdemeanor hit-and-run charge following an accident in California's wine country.
25: Authorities say Paul Pelosi allegedly struck a parked vehicle in Napa County, California on Friday. The Napa County Sheriff said Pelosi continued driving until his vehicle became disabled. Pelosi told police he thought he hit something but didn't know what. Authorities said alcohol was not a factor in the crash. 2 years ago, Pelosi pleaded guilty to a misdemeanor drunken driving causing injury charge stemming from a May 2022 crash in Napa County. The sheriff's office said it will submit a driver reevaluation referral to the California DMV, a common practice for elderly drivers. Deborah Valentine, Fox News.
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26: My name is Sean, and I am the dean at St. Michael's Episcopal Cathedral in Boise, where we love summer, and we know that you love it too. 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We would love to meet you.
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23: A fireworks display went wrong Saturday night in New York during an America 250 event. Flames and thick black smoke erupting from the famed Brooklyn Bridge during Macy's July 4th fireworks display. This after a fire broke out on temporary pyrotechnic launch platforms attached to the bridge. Video showing a bunch of small fires as fireworks continue to explode over the East River. Firefighters quickly knocking down the blaze. No injuries were reported. Officials have not said what caused the fire, but they say the historic Brooklyn Bridge is structurally safe. Severe storms turning deadly Friday in Wisconsin, where three people were killed after a boat capsized on Lake Geneva. Seven others rescued. A strong wind swept across the area, toppling trees, downing power lines, and damaging some homes and small businesses as well. Officials say multiple people suffered injuries. Crews responding to people trapped in buildings as well. Meantime, the number of dead climbing in Venezuela following recent back-to-back earthquakes.
2: The death toll in Venezuela from the massive earthquakes that struck June 24th has climbed to nearly 3,000. A government official confirms 2,954 people are dead, more than 16,500 injured, and at least 16,000 people left homeless. Tens of thousands of emergency workers, backed by more than 3,000 international rescue personnel, are pushing through exhausting search and rescue operations, digging through the rubble, while medical teams are racing to treat the thousands of survivors. Carmen Roberts, Fox News.
23: Joey Chestnut, you know the name. He's back on top after reclaiming his crown at Nathan's famous hot dog eating contest on the 4th of July in New York City. The legend capturing his record 18th mustard belt at Coney Island. He downed 66 hot dogs and buns in 10 minutes despite sweltering 90-degree heat. Mickey Sudo winning on the women's side. I'm Paul Stevens. This is Fox News.
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4: West Nile virus. It's now been reported in 23 states, and federal health officials say that's the most in 10 years.
5: What happens next?
17: The unemployment rate is forecast to hold steady at 4.3% for the fourth consecutive month.
5: Happens here.
20: A Payette County grand jury has indicted 23-year-old Andrea Shaw on two counts of first-degree murder in the deaths of her 18-month-old twins.
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30: Friday, July 3rd, 2026. I'm Peter Ducey. The 4th of July weekend is here, and it is hot. And Americans across the country are getting ready to celebrate our nation's milestone birthday.
31: It's all about pride.
0: Are you a proud American? People are proud Americans.
6: I'm Dave Anthony. As America celebrates 250, we tell the backstory of what led to the Declaration of Independence and why one founding father thinks we're celebrating the wrong day.
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30: Despite a massive heat dome impacting over 270 million Americans heading into the holiday weekend, the U.S. is ramping up to celebrate this 4th of July. This Independence Day is going to mark the historic 250th anniversary of the Declaration of Independence. President Trump speaking in North Dakota this week, saying the upcoming festivities will be a tribute to the accomplishments made throughout our storied and illustrious history.
9: This week, Americans all across our nation are filled with joy and excitement and anticipation as we prepare for one of the proudest moments in our history, 250 years.
30: While parades, fireworks, and barbecues will all be taking place over the next few days, the celebrations surrounding America 250 have actually been happening all year. All week on Fox and Friends, co-host Steve Ducey, my dad, has been traveling the country, highlighting how small towns are already marking this historic moment. Here he is in Annapolis, Maryland on Thursday.
0: Why are you proud to be an American?
10: We have a lot of freedom and opportunity.
0: We do,
10: yes,
0: indeed.
10: We do. Yes, sir.
0: These cobblestones, a little uneven, but then again, if they
10: keep
0: go back...
10: Keep your toes.
0: Right, but if they go back to Ben Franklin or George Washington...
10: Well, we have to keep them, right?
0: Yeah.
10: So we preserve history here, but we're not stuck in it.
30: So, as we count down the hours to the 4th, there is hope that our nation marking 250 years will help unify Americans, bridge our differences, and bring us together.
0: The whole idea was in the run-up to the 4th of July to be someplace different.
30: Steve Ducey is the host of Fox and Friends, and my father.
0: And so we put out the word to various towns that we would love to feature your most patriotic spots, and we found some, Mary Carroll, who is sitting right next to me, she worked on it for like 3 months, and she found all of these amazing patriotic towns that wanted to be featured on Fox News. And so we started things off in Independence, Missouri. The next day we went to Georgia, in a gorgeous little patriotic town where they actually film a lot of Hallmark movies. So it just looked patriotic, and it was, and hundreds of people showed up. And then we went to Oklahoma, Edmond, which is just north of Oklahoma City. The governor, Kevin Stitt, who I know, Peter, has been on your show, he came out. He actually lives in that town. He proclaimed it Fox and Friends Day in Oklahoma. We've never had that happen before. And we wrapped things up with the tour in Annapolis, Maryland, in the Commonwealth of Maryland. And what I noticed throughout was that there were so many people, and we didn't put out the word, hey, Fox and Friends is coming. But invariably, you know, people said things, and we wound up with hundreds of people in each town, and we just had one instruction. We just want to see why this is a patriotic town. And so many people showed up in red, white, and blue. It was just inspiring. And these, you know, as you know, it's been absolutely scorching everywhere. And people, when we showed up in Annapolis, Maryland, and it was about 105 next to the dock, and we had people stand there for 3 hours. And it was, it's just inspiring. But the reason people showed up in the red, white, and blue, they wanted to show how patriotic they were. And for this year, obviously, things are just a little different.
30: And why do you think it is? So we're here in Washington where they've got the big state fair set up. They say that the fireworks on the 4th are going to be the biggest in the history of the world. We will see. But this is a place, because the events are so big, where a lot of the locals are very inconvenienced by road closures or by security measures that are put into effect. And it does kind of sap away some of the festive spirit of the 4th of July or right. The 250th birthday. Why do you think it is that people in these small towns in Missouri and Georgia and Oklahoma are so much more? Like, what are they getting that the people in the big cities like this one are missing?
0: An excellent question, Peter, because it's all about pride. Are you a proud American? People are proud Americans, but for the most part, I think people like to stay home around the 4th of July. It's a very busy travel time. Mary Carroll was telling me a story about how when we flew from Oklahoma City to our nation's capital, where you are, there was a young woman there who was in the chair next to her. It was her first ever airplane ride, ever in an airplane. And she was going to our nation's capital for the 4th of July, America's 250. She did not want to miss it. And it's just one of those things. It's, you know, I don't doubt it's going to be a fantastic fireworks show. For your vast podcasting audience, Peter, I'm going to spill some tea about you when you were, actually, before you were born. Your mother and I wound up going, we sat on the Capitol lawn in Washington, D.C. It would have been, let's see, the 4th of July, 1987, the year you were born, right? And during that, you know, there's a big flurry of explosions toward the very end. And that's when your mother went into labor. And we got in the car and we drove to George Washington Hospital, where they said, you know what? He just got excited. He heard the boom, boom, boom, and he started kicking. You're not in labor. Come back. And you wound up being born about 2 weeks later. So you were almost a firecracker. But
30: well, I'm glad that you guys were able to park. I'm glad you guys were able to park close enough to where you were sitting to go to the hospital just in case. Because now the parking is going to be one of the biggest headaches probably in the history of Washington, D.C. For anybody that is listening to this, you, Dad, have got a great op-ed about this whole week and everything that you've seen in the New York Post. Highly recommend it. Anybody, it is a big hit on the Ducey family thread right now. But there's a great line in here that I want to ask you about. You said the mood on this trip right now is one of optimism, the spirit of the country itself. Why do you think, at a time when we're at war and stuff costs a lot and there is a lot of bad news out there sometimes, why is it that you think that people are optimistic?
0: These are times when you take stock of where we've been and where we're going. And if you're not optimistic, you might as well just sit in bed, never get out of bed, and just start, you know, open up some old Milwaukee at 8 o'clock in the morning because things aren't going to get better. You've just got to be optimistic. I mean, it's hard not to get up and hope that things are going to continue to be great. You know, for instance, on that 4th of July before you were born, we didn't know where life would take you. We were hoping you would someday find gainful employment, and as it turns out, it looks like you're... Are you a landscaper at the White House? What exactly do you do?
30: It's funny, this 4th of July 1987 story, I am standing right now probably within about 2,500 feet from where that happened.
0: You're absolutely right.
30: So you could say that I have not gone very far, at least not physically, from where that was. There's a Fox News poll that our team surveyed the country, and something that stood out that I want to ask you about. They asked people, are you proud of the country today? And only 53% of the bipartisan audience that they polled, 53%, so about half, said that they are proud of the country today. That is down 5 points in a year. And so I want to ask my father what you think the founding fathers would think of this country that we live in today.
0: You know, I was just in Annapolis, Maryland, where our founding fathers actually held for a while. The Maryland State House was actually the U.S. Capitol before the Capitol was the Capitol in Washington, D.C. And invariably, the founding fathers, who we all looked at as being visionaries, when they were hashing out how America should proceed, you know, they had a million different opinions. And there were, you know, oftentimes at the many taverns in Annapolis, they would practically come to blows over what America should look like. And I think that same kind of free exchange of ideas, and, you know, not everybody's always on the same page, that's kind of how it was in the very beginning. And it continues to this day. And if there is some division in the country, it's just uniquely American.
30: You know what's missing from what you were just talking about? The biggest, of course, there's always going to be disagreements. The thing that is missing now compared to 250 years ago, the taverns. People just are so hesitant to go and have a beer with somebody that they disagree with. The founding fathers got that right. People now have gotten away from it. And
0: That's exactly right. And Peter, your vast viewing audience, if they only knew that on the other side of the lawn, through the Treasury building, is the old Ebbett Grill. And I was at the old Ebbett Grill about a week ago with Kelsey Grammer. And we had a drink in there, and then we went for a walk in Washington, D.C. And he was of the same opinion. He actually, here's some behind the scenes tea. After we shot our walk around, I got into the car that was going to take him to the next thing. And we drove around the block and we picked up Peter Doocy. And because Kelsey wanted to say hello. But one of the things he said when we were looking at the White House, he said, you know, people have asked me, if you really were the president of the United States, what would you do? And he said, I would like people to have better manners and be more civil. And because there's a decay of that. It would be great if we all were a little more civil. And as we look to the next 250 years, let's hope there's more civility.
30: What is the must-have 4th of July food?
0: When I think of the 4th of July, I think of hot dogs and hamburgers. And I will give you, your audience, a suggestion. When Peter was a little boy, when we would go into New York City and we would eat at Virgil's Barbecue over on 44th Street, Peter, what would you ask for your lunch or your dinner?
30: It was pulled pork, right?
0: Peter, it was a flat dog.
30: Oh, a flat dog. I like the flat
0: dogs.
30: Remember
0: the flat dogs?
30: Yeah.
0: So the way you make a flat dog.
30: I do.
0: Is you take a hot dog, you slice it in half, you open it up, and you grill that, and then you put cheese on it and put it in a hot dog bun, and it is twice as delicious as a regular hot dog. I think I'm gonna see you in a within a day or so, Peter, and I'm gonna make you a flat dog.
30: I would love that. You had the best assignment this week. A lot of travel. I will see you soon. Happy 4th.
0: All right, Peter.

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8: Temperatures being 30 degrees above average.
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9: I'm Ashley DeVorkin with a Fox Celebrity Profile with Bear Grylls. The host is currently bringing his celebrity friends out for adventures on Fox's Bear Grylls is Running Wild.
10: Well, I think on this season, we really push the boundaries. It's great to bring it to Fox and have such diversity from jungle, from, you know, the forest to the high mountains to the deserts. But we always try and kind of seek out different types of terrain. There are a zillion things, so that bucket list is long.
9: As for whether it's all adventure all the time for Bear, he admits sometimes he takes a break.
10: It's been such a big part of my life, the adventure, and from a kid growing up through to my time with the military, through to Man vs. Wild for many, many years, and then Running Wild for the last decade plus. But at home, we're pretty mellow. Having said that, we do live off-grid. We do live on a little island in the UK, but I like that. It keeps our edge. But at the same time, I love getting back home, and I'm not like eating bugs and grubs. I love to cook a good big steak and a, you know, homemade cheesecake and get in a nice bath and have a cup of tea.
9: Ashley DeVorkin, Fox News.
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12: President Franklin D. Roosevelt asked Congress to declare war on Japan the day after the attack on Pearl Harbor. The date, December 8th, 1941.
13: Hostilities exist. There is no blinking at the fact that our people, our territory,

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1: Good morning. It's Friday, July 3rd. This is the Fox News Rundown. I'm Sue Guzman. The U.S. and Iran have concluded their talks in Doha, Qatar, and both sides reporting positive progress through their Qatari and Pakistani negotiators. Fox's Jeff Paul tells us talks will resume after the funeral of Iran's supreme leader.
2: Qatari officials say that will likely be after the funeral for Iran's supreme leader, Ayatollah Ali Khamenei. Those ceremonies are set to start this weekend, with the burial taking place on July 9th. The latest technical talks reportedly centered around the full reopening of the Strait of Hormuz, as well as unfreezing Iranian assets. Iran's foreign minister says Tehran and Washington will work to establish a communication channel to discuss any violations of the MOU. Iran's parliament speaker and lead negotiator admitted that nuclear inspections will happen, saying they'll have access to just two sites as of now.
1: Those funeral services for Khamenei set for Saturday with a week of mass mourning planned. More than 72 million Americans expected to hit the road this 4th of July weekend.
3: Most people will drive, around 61 million, with another roughly 6 million catching a flight. In fact, Delta is warning that flights out of LaGuardia could be affected in part because of hot weather. Airfare is up substantially from a year ago because of higher jet fuel prices, up around 27% according to the latest inflation report, and gas prices are up 67 cents a gallon compared to 4th of July weekend last year.
1: Fox's Grady Trimble. Extreme heat expected to continue to pummel millions of Americans through the holiday weekend, as a lot of folks are planning outdoor activities to mark the 4th of July holiday.
4: We have excessive heat warnings that are in effect not just today but through tomorrow, meaning that at times it could feel like 115 degrees. Amtrak issuing speed restrictions because of the heat when temperatures pass 95 degrees to prevent the tracks from warping. So expect those restrictions to add at least 15 to 30 minutes to your trip, according to Amtrak. And D.C. isn't alone. Nearly 200 million Americans battling temperatures north of 90 degrees through the holiday weekend. It's shaping up to be the hottest 4th of July in the Northeast and, of course, across the mid-Atlantic states in more than a decade.
1: Fox Weather's Michael Estime. President Trump kicking off Independence Day weekend with fireworks at Mount Rushmore today. Former Olympic canoe racer David Hearn indicted on felony vandalism charges for allegedly ripping the liner forcibly from the Lincoln Memorial reflecting pool. Hearn says he's innocent. Several months ago, the reflecting pool underwent a $16 million rehabilitation project launched for the nation's 250th anniversary. It included a new liner in coating. And Taylor Swift and Travis Kelce set to host their wedding ceremony this evening at New York City's Madison Square Garden. Fox's Tanya J. Powers reports.
5: Speculation has built for weeks, and now all there's left to do is... While Taylor Swift and Travis Kelce have yet to confirm details about the ceremony itself, crews have been seen unloading equipment, including a large red carpet, at Madison Square Garden in recent days. They reportedly spent $3 million to rent the arena and another $160,000 to pay police officers, according to TMZ. The two are also marking the event by giving others gifts. Swift's rep confirmed that the couple has donated $26 million to at least 20 charities across the U.S., including 9 food banks, an animal cruelty organization, 7 educational programs, and 3 children's hospitals. In New York City, Tanya J. Powers, Fox News.
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1: I'm Gianna Gelosi with your Fox True Crime Minute. New details emerge in a 24-year-old murder case that has gone cold until this year. Back in 2002, Frank Weiss from Plano, Texas, was found dead near Lake Louisville. Last month, 55-year-old Lisa Honrud was

0: arrested for his murder. She was his wife at the time of his death. Court documents say Weiss was shot with a .38 caliber firearm and his body was found wrapped in plastic bags, tied up with rope and weighted down with sandbags duct taped to his legs. They went on to say that Weiss and Hanrud went to dinner 2 days before his body was found, and it was the last time he was seen alive. Detectives learned that Weiss had asked for an annulment and Hanrud signed it. In the days after his disappearance, detectives say Hanrud told Weiss's daughter he had gone to Cancun but didn't want to be bothered. Investigators say the case was finally cracked thanks to new information from a key witness alongside advances in technology and investigative techniques. There's more on this story at foxnews.com or subscribe to the Fox True Crime Podcast. I'm Gianna Gelosi with your Fox True Crime Minute.
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3: 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The lessons of the past are ignored and obliterated in a contemporary antagonism known as the generation gap.
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5: Ali comes out to meet Frazier, but Frazier starts to retreat. If Frazier goes back an inch farther, he'll wind up in a ringside seat. Ali swings with the left. Ali swings with the right. Look at the kid carry the fight.
6: Everybody just gathered around, organized, and it was orderly. No kids were out of hand. They just wanted to talk. 2 seconds, throwing tear gas, and the kids were picking up and throwing them back at the cops. And they chased the kids over the hill. The cops were boxing. There was kids all around them. All of a sudden, cops got trigger happy and shot kids.
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8: 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Week 3, Words Matter and Words Can Heal. And the final week is Supporting Loved Ones. 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
9: Mahalia Jackson, who died in 1972, is widely regarded as the first queen of gospel music. Although she was a heralded and much-loved performer, she lived a double life in racially divided America.
10: When I'm on the stage and on television and working with white people, they just hug me and love me and say I'm so wonderful and I'm so great. And then when I'm walking down the street like an ordinary citizen, they don't recognize me. And when I go into the department store in the South, I can't get a sandwich, I can't get a bottle of pop, I got to stand, I can't even get a cab. And I'm just the Mahalia Jackson that they got to saying how wonderful I am. I don't understand this. What make people like that?
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1: I'm Maria Bartiromo, and this is the Fox Business Report.
2: The major averages ending the shortened trading holiday week higher, with the Dow notching its 20th record close of the year. Investors digesting the June jobs report, which pointed to slower than expected growth in the labor market. 57,000 new jobs were added during the month, well below forecast, while the unemployment rate ticked lower to 4.2%. The weak job gains are cooling rate hike expectations. Semiconductors extending steep losses as chip equipment makers come under pressure. Software stocks popped as investors rotate out of chips. Peter Anderson, Chief Investment Officer of Anderson Capital Markets, remains upbeat about the economy and stocks.
3: As a portfolio manager, I have to personally tell you that I have never been this optimistic in capital markets, especially United States capital markets, in some time.
2: That's your Fox Business Report. I'm Hillary Barsky, invested in you.
0: This is the Fox News Rundown.
4: It's the very reason we're celebrating America 250, the Declaration of Independence.
5: We hold these truths to be self-evident, that all men are created equal, that they are endowed by their Creator with certain unalienable rights, that among these are life, liberty, and the pursuit of happiness.
4: That was President Reagan reading from the Declaration on our 210th birthday, continuing a celebration that started in 1776, when on this date, July 3rd, John Adams wrote a letter to his wife Abigail, telling her this will cement the Union. And he wrote, "I am apt to believe that it will be celebrated by succeeding generations as the great anniversary festival. It ought to be commemorated, solemnized by pomp and parade, shows, games, sports, guns, bells, bonfires, and illuminations from one end of this continent to the other, from this time forward forevermore." And Adams, who later became our second president, told his wife in that letter, all of that would happen on the 2nd of July.
6: Well, John Adams got it right, and we all get it wrong.
4: Ray Raphael is a historian, author of 20 books, half of them on the American Revolution. His most recent one goes through the Constitution, clause by clause.
6: He got it right because the United States, the Continental Congress, declared that they were independent of Great Britain, had the vote, all finalized vote, on July 2nd. But they wanted to get the word out, get the people behind them. And so they produced the Declaration of Independence. The vote was on the 2nd. That's when our country went free. But the announcement of it, the publicity of it, was signed on July 4th.
4: They still did some changes to the drafting of this document that comes out 2 days after Congress makes the declaration itself. The drafting of it is finalized still for a couple of more days. This is not just Thomas Jefferson sits down and writes a Declaration of Independence. There's a committee that puts this together, correct?
6: Well, yeah, the committee is that puts it together. First of all, the committee that actually drafted it was five people, including Thomas Jefferson. And Thomas Jefferson got a lot of what he was saying from the Virginia Declaration of Rights, which was drafted primarily by George Mason and which had just been published in Philadelphia, right, a few days before they wrote this. But they weren't just responding to other people wanting this. They were actually instructed. The Continental Congress was following instructions from their states. Remember, all these people were representing states, and their states had instructed them to vote for independence. And those states, in many cases, were responding to local communities within those states, instructing them to instruct Congress to declare independence. So we've actually, Pauline Mayer, a few years ago, actually compiled many of these, 90. She found 90 state and local bodies declarations in favor of independence, urging the higher bodies to declare independence in the months before July 2nd, 1776.
4: So the founding fathers, we think of them as sitting down and leading us into this direction, but really they were led by a growing and over the years persistent desire to secede and rebel against British rule.
6: Yeah, well, you have to understand, you know, the date, 1776. Well, the rebelling colonies at that point had been waging war against the mother country. More than 1,000 soldiers had been killed, wounded, or captured. Now, the rebels, us, we of course identify with them. They hoped to find allies in Europe to help their cause, but the allies in Europe could not intervene if they were just intervening in a civil war among British colonies, you know. So the only way to get France and Spain to help them would be to declare themselves as a separate nation, which they did. And sure enough, then they received their aid.
4: I mean, the shout heard round the world. We're talking about, that's April of 1775, right? Lexington and Concord starts this Revolutionary War. So we're more than a year into this by the time July 4, 1776 takes place.
6: Yeah. Well, actually, even that is not really the beginning of things. On October 4th, 1774, the town meeting in Worcester, Massachusetts, declared that it was time to go for independence. What was happening is the crown had cracked down on Massachusetts, and it wasn't just Boston. And the people of Worcester said, hey, that enough is enough. We want to be independent. So I'm going to read you something right now from October 4th, 1774. You are to consider the people of this province absolved on their part from the obligations therein. That was the Massachusetts charter. And to all intents and purposes reduced to a state of nature. You are to exert yourself in devising ways and means to raise from the dissolution of the old constitution, as from the ashes of the phoenix, a new form, wherein all officers shall be dependent on the suffrages of the people, whatever unfavorable constructions our enemies might put upon such a procedure.
4: And lots of things that happened leading up to this. We had the Tea Party, right? There was a lot of different
6: all kinds of things.
4: Yeah, all leading up. And the anger was, when did the anger really start to build the most in the colonies against the British?
6: Well, Massachusetts was ahead of ahead of its time. The people in Worcester, because they were the ones to suffer this real crackdown, because Boston was kind of the focal point, and then the Boston Tea Party, and then they actually revoked the Massachusetts Charter of 1691. They took away their constitution. So the initial cause for all this was having their constitution taken away. What would we do if our constitution were taken away? We'd be pretty damn upset.
4: Right.
6: And rightfully, and they were, and they said, no way, we're not doing it. And so basically throughout the countryside of Massachusetts in late 1774 and early 1775, they shed British rule. So the time of Lexington and Concord, 95% of Massachusetts is outside British control. And what Lexington and Concord did, that was an attempt by the British crown to take the colony back. Well, that was the first armed warfare. And once you have warfare, a lot of people join it. The Massachusetts did, then the New England colonies joined in, and then the rest of the colonies joined in. And so Congress, responding to that and also fully believing in it, said, yes, we are going to do this thing. We are going to declare ourselves officially independent of Great Britain. And that is totally worth celebrating. And we are celebrating it now. But we should keep in mind that it wasn't just Congress, and it just wasn't just all of a sudden a last minute thought by the brilliant people in the Continental Congress in July of 1776. This was the culmination of a movement that had been growing, and a great patriotic movement to create a new form of government in the United States that had been growing for a year and a half. And we are all very proud to be part of that. And so basically, we're celebrating the same way that the people in all the towns and cities and countryside gathered around to have these public readings, this event. You know, they get in the through this news cycle, the press prints it up, and there's broadsides, and they have these great events in the local communities where they celebrate the signing. People gather around, and I think people read it aloud, and it's a big public moment. And
4: it takes a little time for that, though, in those days, right? For word to get out all over the place and all over the colonies. There's no social media. It's not something that can be done overnight, correct?
6: And so, you know, it might be the third week of July, might be the fourth week of July, who knows. In each town, people gather around and it's a big hoopla because, oh my gosh, you know, this is the big news of the town, certainly the biggest thing that's ever happened in the public life of any of these people from back then. And they celebrate and say, oh my gosh, you know, and that's where we get the fireworks and all that, is the great celebration by the people of the full sense of the people of the United States that we are an independent nation. And that's what we're doing now. That was 250 years ago, and we are carrying through that tradition because we are a people who want to govern themselves.
4: What's the reaction from Britain? Was there a formal response? Certainly we were at war with them already. What did the king say? What comes out of Britain as Americans celebrate and read this document over and over across this nation?
6: I don't think that had any impact on Britain. They were already at war. They were already trying to subdue us. And so what? This is just a bunch of jargon. And they're just trying to take back this rebellious colonies, these upstart children who aren't thankful for their parentage, the mother country.
4: And when do we finally get the independence won on the battlefield?
6: Well, you know, then we go on the battlefield. We have to fast forward to Yorktown and the official end of the Revolutionary War. But even then, that wasn't really the end of it. The war lingered on for another couple of years until 1783. But anyway, that's another story. And we can celebrate that in a few years. But right now, let's just celebrate the great Declaration of Independence of the United States of America 250 years ago. And it was the sense of the people, not of John Adams, not of Thomas Jefferson, not of George Washington, not of the handful of founding fathers who we say, oh, these are our fathers. No, they're not our fathers. They were our representatives. They were our representatives, not our fathers telling us what to do. They represented the will of the people, and they did it rightfully and righteously.
4: Ray Raphael, historian, author of 20 books, half of them about the founders and the American Revolution, as we celebrate 250 years, July 4th, 1776. And you can find his work at rayraphael.com. Ray, thank you so much for joining us. I really appreciate it.
6: Oh, thank you for talking with me. This is great. I just love to be part of the celebration.

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5: President Trump gathering top tech companies to sign a new agreement to help fuel the global AI race. Executives from companies like Amazon, Google, Meta, XAI, and OpenAI are agreeing to pay for all the energy needed to run their planned data centers. They hope it will reassure communities wary of having data centers in their backyard.
6: We're here this afternoon for a historic signing that will help keep down utility bills very, very substantially and electricity prices for millions of Americans, and in many cases for a lot of people that don't really understand why they're going up, but they're not going to be going up, they're going to be actually going down.
5: The president says the tech companies will build their own power supplies and will end up strengthening local grids. Around 3,000 new data centers are under construction or planned in the U.S. The data centers are expected to account for as much as half of U.S. power demand for the rest of this decade. With Fox on Tech, Connor Hansen, Fox Business.
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7: Jesse Ed Davis, one of the few successful Native American rock artists, was well known as a session guitarist who recorded solo albums, as well as working with a who's who of major artists in the 1970s and 80s. In a 1972 interview, Jesse discussed recording albums in the heyday of AM radio's programming demands.
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9: News. I'm Deborah Valentine. Delayed by thunderstorms, Washington, D.C.'s America 250 event kicked off at 11 p.m. Eastern Time with a July 4th speech by President Trump pledging this.
10: At 250 years old, we may be the oldest constitutional republic on earth, but our country is just getting started because the best is yet to come.
9: The president also used the speech to call for passage of the Save America Act. Democratic leaders call it Jim Crow 2.0. Vice President J.D. Vance speaking during New York City's July 4th, Sail 4th 250 parade of tall ships.
11: It is a very American thing to ring in 250 years of American history by parading our naval and Air Force might for the world to see.
9: Meanwhile, 4 fires erupted from the Brooklyn Bridge during Macy's July 4th. 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We'll be right back.

0: is the Fox News Rundown. 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
1: Portugal and Spain advancing at the FIFA World Cup. Portugal beating Croatia 2-1, Spain blanking Austria 3-0. Those two powerhouses will meet now in the round of 16. In the nightcap, Switzerland eliminating Algeria, and Germany's coach resigning this morning following their elimination. The best team in baseball, the Dodgers, scoring a come-from-behind 12-7 victory over the Padres. San Diego has now lost six in a row, and the Tampa Bay Rays winning their eighth straight, beating the Royals 5-2. From the NHL, all-time leading goal scorer Alex Ovechkin will return for a 22nd season with the Washington Capitals. That's your sports on the Fox News Rundown. I'm Frank Lanza.
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3: Here's Big Perk, and we're going to use this all the time. I ain't hard to find. Better sit his old ass down somewhere with all that boy talk, because we definitely can talk it out, or we can't wait for it. Get our feet hot. Yeah, the choice is his. I love getting our feet hot. Maybe the greatest saying I've ever heard about a fight. I assume that's what it means. I assume he's not ballroom dancing. I assume he's not, discotheking. I assume he's not doing the worm. I assume he's talking about, throwing them hands. I used to like throwing them hands, but now it's, hey, man, you come at me, you got a choice. We can talk it out, but we can get these feet hot. Oh, that's the best thing. Someone might want to let Big Perk know that Quentin Marcellus Brown is a 7-foot former professional heavyweight boxer. For Outkicks, don't at me. I'm Dan Dockich, and this is Fox News Rundown.
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7: A lot has changed in the last 250 years. The earliest days of our great nation were difficult for every man, woman, and child brave enough to settle in a new land. Everyday life was often violent on the frontier. Disease was rampant, and families faced long odds simply maintaining shelter or putting food on the table. Future was uncertain. But all of those challenges put together were no match for the American spirit. It was the American spirit that turned a loose collection of pioneer villages into the greatest empire our world has ever known. And it was the American spirit that turned unexplored wilderness into land where industry could flourish, setting the stage for every modern development we have today. It's not a stretch to suggest that the American spirit changed the course of the human race. It's a great beacon of light, and there's no reason to think it can be extinguished anytime soon. So as you celebrate this special 4th of July holiday, remember how far we've come. Happy birthday, America, and here's to 250 more. This is John Ashbrook.
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6: 150 years strong. I'm Angelo Bavaro, Fox News. President Trump spoke to Americans from the National Mall in D.C. on the nation's milestone birthday late Saturday as communities across the U.S. marked the nation's semi-quincentennial.
7: We're celebrating freedom's triumph over tyranny, liberty's conquest over oppression, and the enduring victory of the American spirit from the July 4th, 1776 to July 4th, 2026.
6: President Trump talking equality during that speech and blasting communism.
7: As our Declaration of Independence tells us, we are all made in the image of one Almighty God. And a communist will never say that. That's for sure.
6: That event, followed by a large fireworks display, was delayed due to thunderstorms hitting the nation's capital. Many celebrations from coast to coast were affected by weather. A July 4th time capsule buried in Philadelphia holds artifacts from all across America and will not be open for 250 years.
8: The ceremony commemorating 250 years is really about 500 years. They will open this time capsule in the year 2276. And that's why today is not just about where we've been, but where we are going. Multiple governors wrote letters for the time capsule. Alaska sent its state flag. Arkansas offered a diamond from the crater of Diamond State Park. And Iowa submitted a space station medallion.
6: That is Fox's Chad Pergram. Some of the artifacts, including an iPhone 17, a Coca-Cola bottle, and a small copy of the Constitution. 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
9: My name is Sean, and I am the dean at St. Michael's Episcopal Cathedral in Boise, where we love summer, and we know that you love it too. 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Come celebrate at the corner of 8th and State. We would love to meet you.
6: The days-long funeral continues for Iran's former supreme leader. It started yesterday and will go until Thursday with a burial. Fox's Jackie Heinrich.
10: The new supreme leader, Khamenei's son, won't be attending after Israel reportedly threatened to assassinate him. Iran, in turn, threatened to embrace nuclear weapons after downplaying civilian attacks in Bahrain at the UN Security Council meeting. A New York Times report claims the U.S. warned Iran this spring Israel may have been plotting to kill its foreign minister and parliament speaker, delivering the message via intermediary intermediaries amid concern it could doom ceasefire negotiations. Trump and Netanyahu moving past recent tensions in a call agreeing to meet soon in the U.S. Bibi, in a statement, lauded America as a guarantor of global freedom.
6: Talks between the U.S. and Iran on hold as that funeral takes place. The Ayatollah died in a strike when the U.S.-Israel-Iran conflict began back in February. Iran continues to try to leverage its hold on the Strait of Hormuz in those negotiations over a permanent end to the war. Paul Pelosi, the 86-year-old husband of former House Speaker Nancy Pelosi, facing a misdemeanor hit-and-run charge. Authorities say Pelosi allegedly struck a parked vehicle in Napa County, California on Friday and then drove away. The Napa County Sheriff said Pelosi continued driving until his vehicle became disabled. Authorities said alcohol was not a factor in that crash. Pelosi told police he hit something but did not know what. 2 years ago, Pelosi pleaded guilty to a misdemeanor drunken driving causing injury stemming from a May 2022 crash. Pope Leo visiting the Italian island of Lampedusa Saturday, honoring migrants who died trying to cross the Mediterranean. The first U.S.-born pope prayed at a migrant cemetery and celebrated mass at the island that has long been a main gateway for migrants reaching Europe. Pope Leo praying for the U.S. to recommit itself to founding ideals of protecting life and human dignity. I'm Angelo Bavaro, and this is Fox News.
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0: Good morning. I'm Nate Gelman. This is A Closer Look. Coming up today on A Closer Look, we'll get in touch with half of Idaho's delegation and the Idaho Attorney General regarding the rulings that the Supreme Court made, a couple of rulings, one regarding birthright citizenship, the other regarding whether or not a state can make a rule prohibiting those of a different gender playing in a certain gender's sports. Now, to get the feedback, to get the reaction on those rulings, we first start off with First District Congressman Russ Fulcher on his thoughts on the Supreme Court rulings.
11: The court unanimously ruled that these bans do not violate Title IX protections, but it was then split 6-3 on the constitutional question of if blanket restrictions violate the Equal Protection Clause. In her dissent, Justice Sotomayor wrote the ruling fails to give transgender students the full protections the law should afford against identity-based exclusion. Justice Kavanaugh's majority opinion highlights the relevance of using terms like sex versus gender identity. He wrote, the text of Title IX prohibits discrimination based on sex, a term that cannot plausibly be interpreted to refer to anything other than biological sex. Kavanaugh went on to write that sex-based distinctions in sports really ensures competitive fairness.
12: You know, something tells me that if you were to sit some of the founding fathers down 250 years ago or beyond and say, here's what's going to happen in 2026. We are going to have all kinds of amazing discussions of what makes a citizen, when is one a citizen, and how do you know a guy is a guy and a girl is a girl? Congressman Russ Fulcher joining us from Washington, D.C. Congressman, what do you think the reaction of those founding fathers would have been 250 years ago?
13: Well, first of all, I don't think they would have believed that we were actually even having the conversation, but I can tell you right now, Nate, that I've had so many responses since that decision was made that sanity has prevailed. And so Idaho is on the front end of this, as you know, with our own legislative action, and the Supreme Court supported the position of not having biological men and women sports. So this was a good win, I think, for everybody in the country.
12: So as far as this goes, and again, special thanks to Representative Barb Ehart for starting this ball rolling with Idaho and then going to other states where it got challenged, went overhead. Are you hearing yet any early challenges to legislation being crafted that might be presented to combat this?
13: There's going to be. Nate, there's a movement, as you know, you've seen in New York and Washington State, and now in the state of Colorado, on the extremely far left, the socialistic left, that also take the view that that this should be fully allowed, and there is no difference in the genders. And so, yes, there is going to be that effort within Congress. I do not think it prevails. I think that the court ruling reflects the significant majority of Americans, but nevertheless, it's still a battle that we're confronted with.
12: Did you have today off, or did you actually go in? Did you guys actually have session today in Washington?
13: Oh no, we had all of our committee activity was still going on, and so that's still in gear. Probably not so much tomorrow. I hope to get a chance to come home to Idaho.
12: Between now and then, I have to ask you about another Supreme Court ruling. And before we get there, let's talk about birthright citizenship, where, again, we're talking about a 5-4 ruling. Vice President Vance talked about the 5-4 ruling on birthright citizenship, thanks to Fox News. Cut one, please.
14: It was 5-4. Sometimes the Supreme Court makes mistakes. We're going to try to correct that mistake, but nobody's perfect, including the Supreme Court.
12: So, Congressman Folger joining us from Washington, D.C. There's already been the ideas, a number of people in the House and the Senate that are already planning on how to legislatively combat this. What have you seen or versus what have you heard?
13: Well, first of all, from our previous conversation, I don't think the founders would have perceived we would be having this conversation either. However, Nate, the Supreme Court ruled as they ruled, and frankly, if you take the language straight up from a layman's perspective, that may have been accurate. What's unforeseen and what's transpired since then is a whole industry has become into play, where you've got other countries having people come into the United States in the third trimester of the birthing cycle to have children in the United States simply to gain that citizenship right. And this has become a very significant industry, and you have to wonder why. I mean, typically, if you're in that stage of pregnancy, you're not traveling for a vacation. You're traveling there for a purpose, and it's because of the laws and how it's interpreted in the United States. So I think what you will see is you will see Congress at least moving legislation to clarify what the parameters are in defining the birthright citizenship, which is a statutory need if you're going to change it. And that's already underway. I can't tell you that it's going to change or pass, but you will see Congress moving on defining what statutory birthright citizenship is, and it will not be in conjunction with what the Supreme Court said. So we'll see where this goes.
12: How under the gun do you feel, or does Congress feel right now with, right now we're in July. Right now the year is halfway over, midterms coming up in November. Is there any more sense of immediacy than there has been, or is everybody just pretty much say, well, we'll vote to it when we get it, thinking that nothing's going to change in the future?
13: No, there really is, and that's an insightful question, and the reason being is we had 4 years of an open border, and so many of us, and I'm included in this category, that believes that the reason that the open border was as it was to bring millions and millions of people into the country that as non-citizens would vote on the liberal, the left side of the ledger. And so the citizenship question is very, very pertinent now. If you take 10 to 20 million votes and you spread it across the country, then that's going to sway your national elections. That's going to sway a lot of your local elections. And so that's why you have the hot, hot urgency on the debate on the Save America Act, that you need to prove citizenship if you're going to vote. Of course, that is a constitutional requirement, but there's no enforcement for it. That's what Save America Act is, the enforcement behind the constitutional requirement for citizenship. So, yes, there is absolutely urgency, and that's why.
12: Over the past 5 days, I've traveled to Eugene, Oregon, Reno, Nevada, and here, and I never thought I'd tell you. It's like, wow, Boise, Idaho had the lowest gas prices out of the entire trip I was on, and so much of what we face, just moving away from the politics and moving away from the Supreme Court and all that, so much of what is shaped by you, so much of the attitude that you might be getting, cost of energy, availability of energy. I don't know how inundated you get with water issues or power issues, power grid issues, but you know, it wasn't that long ago that Idaho put a nuclear reactor online for the first time in how long?
13: Congress? Yeah, we are pioneers on that front, and we're going to be pioneers moving forward with the next generation as well. But you point out a very, very critical issue with artificial intelligence, with data centers. The energy demand is about to hockey stick in a major, major fashion. We are not ready for that. And so there's a lot of energy, unintended, in Congress to try to streamline the processes for new technologies, new sources. So much of our efforts are in that regard, because we know if we're going to win the AI race, we know that if we're going to be on top of this, that we have to generate more energy. Micron, in just right south of Boise, is a tremendous consumer of energy. They're very successful. They're a huge part of our economy, not just in the state, but in the country. They've got to have energy or they can't expand. So that is a sucks a lot of energy out of the room in Washington, D.C. But Idaho is postured very well for growth. But the ability to generate new energy sources is going to be a big part of that success or failure.
12: Am I reading fake news? Did you actually get Congress to unanimously agree to a bill regarding geothermal energy? Did you actually get everybody, yes, every Democrats and Republicans?
13: It's hard to say myself personally, but that was my bill, and that was my effort. And I'll tell you the reason why. First of all, Idaho is the domestic pioneer for geothermal. We have the largest domestic municipal geothermal system in the world. That started, Nate, in the late 1800s. So that Warm Springs area, the Boise capital, that whole region is all heated off of geothermal. That's the largest municipal in the nation, started in the late 1800s. We are the pioneer on that. So I've taken that and I've championed that in Washington, D.C. as a future generation of a source of power. And it's incredibly environmentally friendly. It's baseload power. It's dependable. It's reliable. It's cheap. And so it makes perfect sense. And that's one of the very few issues that you can cross over to the other side of the aisle and get Republican and Democrat support for. And so, yes, I was on the front end of that. Not going to take entire credit for it, but I'll tell you what. It's going to be a big part of the future of energy generation in America, and it's in part thanks to those efforts.
12: Once again, thank you to Congressman Russ Fulcher. I'm Nate Chelman. This is A Closer Look. Now, Idaho found itself in a unique position regarding the Supreme Court rulings because of a piece of legislation that started here in Idaho, first submitted by State Congresswoman Barbara Ehart. Idaho found itself having to have a place in the Supreme Court defending that piece of state legislature. We now move to Attorney General Raul Labrador for his reaction to the Supreme Court rulings.
15: West Virginia and Idaho laws banning transgender girls and women from female sports teams do not violate the U.S. Constitution's Equal Protection Clause. More than two dozen states have similar laws, and the court's decision will likely settle disputes in those cases as well. Writing for the majority, Justice Brett Kavanaugh lays out an interest in states protecting biological females to ensure competitive fairness. The court's conservative majority joined Kavanaugh. The three liberal justices signed on to an opinion, agreeing in part and dissenting in part with the majority.
12: Attorney General Raul Labrador, I gotta ask, man, I mean, how did it feel for you when you got the alert that of the Supreme Court making its ruling?
16: You know, it was amazing. I was actually driving yesterday morning from my home to the Capitol. I knew the decision was coming, so I was ready for it. And I was listening to Fox News, and as soon as they announced the decision, I got to admit, I just got a little lump in my throat. This is why I ran for Attorney General. I didn't think the state of Idaho was being defended properly in the courts. I thought we were being too wishy-washy. I thought Idaho was not being aggressive enough. As you know, at the time that this law passed, the Attorney General of the state of Idaho at the time issued an opinion saying that this law was potentially unconstitutional. And that's one of the reasons I decided to run. So it was a very proud moment, and I was very, very happy, excited for the girls who have been fighting this. You know, these, you know, remember, Nate, what life was like 7 years ago when this law was passed. We had the NCAA say that they were not going to do tournaments in Idaho anymore. Every major corporation saying that they were going to boycott Idaho if we passed this legislation. You had the pressure from local businesses, from all the big money people saying that the legislature was crazy for doing this. And it was such a difficult time. There was a frenzy. I think there was a little bit of insanity in the air. And I'm just so grateful that sanity and common sense have prevailed.
12: And that's not to say that a school has to. I mean, they can choose whatever they want. I mean, if they want to call it a men's team and let anybody they want play on it, or call it a women's team and let it. But this was to protect the states. Does it protect the private organizations? Does it protect the Olympic teams? Does it protect the club sports as well?
16: No, so private organizations are on their own, but state schools and universities, at the local level, and high schools, all those things are protected. And it's whatever what the Supreme Court indicated yesterday is that the states have a right to decide. In fact, there's some beautiful language in there, which is based on our Constitution and the founding of our nation, that said that this is not the kind of decision that should be made by the courts. This is the kind of decision that should be made by legislative bodies, by the representatives of the people. There's going to be further litigation. There are, in some states like California, where it is allowed to where boys are participating in girls' sports and the law says that they can. There are some female athletes that are suing those states saying that under Title IX, their rights are being violated, that they're not being protected under Title IX. That's not what our case was about, and there was no decision on that yesterday. All it said yesterday was that the 27 states that have passed these kinds of laws, and as you know, Idaho was the first one, and then it was followed by 26 other states, that all those states have, there's nothing wrong to have a constitutional right to pass those laws.
12: Attorney General Raul Labrador joining us here, and once upon a time, when you and I first started talking to each other, when you were just a member of the Idaho legislature, you and I would go hours and hours and hours and talk about immigration. If there was ever a time I wanted you to roll your eyes, it's when I would call you and say, hey, can you talk to me about immigration stuff going on? Yesterday, the Supreme Court ruling on birthright citizenship. Let's play cut three, please.
17: Riding for the majority, Chief Justice Roberts walked through the historical developments leading up to the birth of the 14th Amendment. Quote, citizenship then and now was the right to have rights, to freely participate in our political community. The framers of the 14th Amendment extended that promise to every freeborn person in this land. But Justice Alito called the decision a risk to national security, outlining a scenario in which a woman from a country hostile to the U.S. comes here to give birth, then returns to a place where the child would be, quote, inculcated with hatred of this country, but free to travel on a U.S. passport with no restrictions in or out of the U.S. Quote, even if he plots to harm this country, he cannot be deprived of his status as a citizen.
12: Attorney General Labrador, what else can states do?
16: But this time, it's an interesting, so it's a final decision by the court. It's a 5-4 decision on the constitutionality of birthright citizenship. I believe that they got this decision wrong. And I invite every one of your listeners who has read about this or has seen about this to read Justice Thomas's dissent. His dissent was, first of all, beautiful, and he's such a beautiful writer. But he went through the history of the 14th Amendment. I think what people miss is that the 14th Amendment came about because it was in response to Plessy versus Ferguson. I don't want to bore you with all this constitutional jargon, but if you remember, Plessy versus Ferguson is the case that said that blacks, that freed slaves and Africans in the United States, even though they lived in the United States, and they were not full citizens of the United States. That was much later overturned by other decisions. But the purpose of the 14th Amendment was to say that blacks in the United States had full citizenship. And the whole purpose of the 14th Amendment is to say that a person who lives in the United States, who's here who's here not illegally, but somebody who's here, was born here, cannot be treated as a non-citizen. This decision actually turned that 14th Amendment on its head. Because freed slaves and blacks at the time when the 14th Amendment was granted to them and granted them full birth citizenship, they were being treated as second-class citizens, even though they were fully born in the United States, their parents were born in the United States. And now we're saying that somebody who's just journeying through the United States, just comes to visit the United States illegally, or is here, you know, because they want to have a child in the United States, that somehow that child has birthright citizenship. I think the decision is wrong, and I actually think, just like Plessy versus Ferguson, I think it's going to be overturned at some point.
12: Hold on, are you telling me that you read 91 pages last night before you went to bed, or did you skim it?
16: I skimmed it. I have to be honest.
12: but I also know you, and I know that you won't skim it probably this weekend or in the near future, because I know a lot of people, and you're not going to bore me getting into the weeds on it, because that's actually the kind of stuff I love. I appreciate you taking the time with us, sir. Thank you.
16: Hey, thanks for having me.
12: Omni Chelman, this is A Closer Look. The nation's sequence and

0: In the future of a newly independent country in the 1770s and early 1780s, the conversation about direction included where agriculture would fit in. As retired Smithsonian Institution curator Peter Liebhold explains,
1: there's a discussion about whether it should be an agricultural nation or a industrial nation.
0: Yet, in both instances of ag and industry, they are intertwined, with examples of such found in the innovations that spurred the growth of the USA over its 250-year history. Liebhold believes one can look at American enterprise through agriculture via a timeline divided into distinct periods. The initial era, 1770 to 1850, featured innovation through the development of market opportunity for the young country.
1: You have a nascent market economy that farmers aren't subsistence farmers, but they're involved in exports. There is cash money involved. And as markets become bigger, farmers start to move further west.
0: Innovation through technologies that could be easily replicated and produced in mass via industry. Think Cyrus McCormick's mechanical reaper as one of several examples. And innovation through creating market guidelines and standards.
1: Products had to slowly become standardized so that the notion of a commodity, that you would have a commodity corn versus one person's corn, was something that was developed, that you had to have these standards of weights, of measures, but also of quality.
0: Liebhold calls the period of between 1860 to the 1930s the corporate era, the time of transition as more Americans move to urban areas and more industry is developed. Yet,
1: in the 1920 census, over half of Americans are still living in rural America. And so, well into the 20th century, farming was incredibly important.
0: The peak of the number of farms in the U.S. occurred in 1935. But the efficiencies that would allow for less farms and greater production finally take hold during a three-decade period from the 1920s to the 1950s.
1: A giant red Fordson tractor from 1918 represents the future. Gasoline-powered vehicles, combines, tractors. It's also the notion of fertilizer, it's the notion of pesticides, it's the notion of hybrids, hybrid animals, hybrid seeds, all very critical. Agriculture transforms from being extensive, where you want more food, you plow up more land, to being intensive, where you start to increase yield per acre.
0: The speed of developing innovation in agriculture during this period, even to today, is best represented by the refinement of technologies and economics of mass assembly.
1: The advent of lightweight tractors in the beginning of the 1900s was made possible by factories like the Ford plant making on assembly lines inexpensive equipment. So the Fordson, the price of the Fordson continually dropped, became affordable so that many farmers could buy it and help revolutionize agriculture.
0: As well as a technology America and much of the world takes for granted today. Yet for even decades after the Great Depression was in some parts of rural America, a luxury. Electricity
1: fundamentally changed agriculture, that in terms of dairy parlor without electricity would be completely different, that you have milking machines, that you can use electricity to help dry your grain. Many different aspects of agriculture were affected by the advent of electricity.
0: Efficiency would be the hallmark of what Liebhold says would become the consumer era of our nation. The decades post-World War II, where increased agricultural production was matched by growing consumption, domestically and around the world. Consumers reaping the benefits of agricultural innovations and advances built upon and throughout the 250-year history of our nation. This has been Agriculture USA. I'm Rod Bain reporting for the U.S. Department of Agriculture in Washington, D.C.
2: Special thank you to Congressman Russ Fulcher, Attorney General Raul Labrador, and you. I'm Nate Shellman. Thank you for listening to this morning's edition of A Closer Look.
3: News. I'm Paul Stevens. President Trump speaking during an America 250 celebration at the National Mall in D.C. yesterday.
4: At 250 years old, we may be the oldest constitutional republic on earth, but our country is just getting started because the best is yet to come.
3: That event was delayed due to thunderstorms in the area. Vice President J.D. Vance yesterday in New York City.
5: Today we celebrate 250 years of America. 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
12: A Better Life with Dr. Sanjay Gupta.
13: You know, it's funny, when I think back to what the typical American dinner looked like when you and I were kids, there's usually some kind of meat featured at the center of the plate. Vegetables are there, but often thought of as a side dish. More and more, though, we are coming to realize that a plant-based diet, with little or no meat even, is going to be a healthier way to eat for just about everyone. New study out of the University of Hawaii Cancer Center found that eating a high-quality plant-rich diet that includes whole grains, vegetables, and fruits may prevent cognitive impairment even when people start that diet in their late 50s and 60s. Yeah, it's important to make sure you're getting enough protein, fats, complex carbohydrates. Just because you cut out or even cut back on meat, though, is not a license to eat whatever you want. Focus on eating whole, real foods. I'm Dr. Sanjay Gupta, helping you live a better life.
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16: This is America This Week from Westwood One. I'm John Trout. The top stories of the past week. Coming up,
17: the Supreme Court hands President Trump a defeat in ruling any child born in this country is a U.S. citizen. I'm John Stolness in Washington.
18: Utah is restricting fireworks as the largest wildfire in the nation continues to grow. I'm Lisa Dwyer.
19: 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I'm Chuck Palm.
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21: 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Saluting America's 250th birthday, I'm Joan Jones.
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22: You're listening to America This Week. I'm John Trout. In a defeat for President Trump, the Supreme Court has affirmed the long-held rule that children born to immigrants in the country illegally or on a temporary basis are American citizens. John Stolness has more from Washington.
23: In a 6-3 ruling, the conservative-leaning court rebuffed President Trump's executive order doing away with birthright citizenship. Speaking for the majority, Chief Justice John Roberts wrote, "The president's executive order violated the 14th Amendment. President Trump had promised to end birthright citizenship to supporters for more than a decade." Speaking with Laura Ingraham on Fox News, Vice President J.D. Vance declared his disappointment in the decision.
24: I hate to call it birthright citizenship. It's fundamentally a loophole that now exists in our immigration system that rewards illegal aliens just because they have a baby in the United States while they're in our country illegally. So I think that loophole is going to cause a lot of problems.
23: Democratic Congressman Pete Aguilar says he can't believe the vote was as close as it was.
25: This was the right decision. The crazy part is that it wasn't a unanimous decision. Mm-hmm. I think that's the most shocking for us. But look, the Supreme Court playing politics and being cheerleaders isn't unique these days.
23: In a post on Truth Social, the president called the justice's decision, quote, "too bad for our country." Roberts was joined by fellow conservatives Amy Coney Barrett and Brett Kavanaugh, although Kavanaugh disagreed with the rationale used for their ruling. Justice Samuel Alito called the decision a, quote, "serious mistake," a sentiment echoed by Vance.
24: A lot of legal experts expected this case to go the wrong direction by 7-2 or even 8-1. The fact that this case was a 5-4 decision effectively means that the concept of birthright citizenship, which is an absurdity to the 14th Amendment, that concept is hanging by a thread. How many times did we hear people say that this was going to go 8-1 against the administration? We made some very compelling arguments. We have the better of the case. We've just got to keep fighting at this.
23: Vance's math counts Kavanaugh's slight disagreement as a vote against the ruling, hence his count of 5-4. The Supreme Court also ruled on two other cases, one upholding laws in Idaho and Washington State banning transgender students from playing on girls and women's public school and state university sports teams, as well as a campaign finance ruling, removing restrictions that will allow political parties to spend more for specific candidates. John Stolness, Washington.
22: There's a new man that's been tapped to lead the White House UFO Council. Ed Donahue reports.
26: A polarizing Harvard astronomer known for splashy theories about alien visits has been tapped by the White House to lead a team of outside scientists to study the national security risks posed by UFOs. Avi Loeb has led the Harvard Astronomy Department since 2020. He studied black holes. His appointment is part of President Trump's push to declassify more information about UFOs. Loeb compares this to a detective story. A lot of fun, as long as you don't pay too much attention to the critics. His theories have won praise in UFO circles, but often puts him in conflict with academic peers. Other astronomers accuse Loeb of making exotic claims with little evidence. Arizona State University astrophysicist Steve Desch says they aren't going to get any closer to answering those UFO questions with Loeb in charge. Ed Donahue, Washington.
22: One state says no to fireworks. Lisa Dwyer reports.
18: Utah is restricting fireworks as the largest wildfire in the nation continues to grow. The Cottonwood Fire is one of 6 large wildfires burning in Utah alone. The National Weather Service issued a rare, particularly dangerous situation warning, urging preparation for rapid fire growth. Dry, windy conditions are fueling wildfire growth across much of the western United States. Director of the Western Regional Climate Center, Tim Brown.
27: As long as we have these kinds of dry conditions, then the potential for these kinds of fires remains.
18: Red flag warnings are also in effect for parts of California, Nevada, Arizona, New Mexico, Colorado, and Idaho.
27: People really need to be aware of their surroundings.
18: I'm Lisa Dwyer.
22: Keeping your family and loved ones safe, there's been a recall by Ford Motors we want to make you aware of. Here's correspondent Marcela Sanchez with that.
0: Ford is recalling more than 741,000 vehicles in the U.S. due to a transmission issue that may damage the park system. This could increase the risk of a crash or injury. According to the National Highway Traffic Safety Administration, the recall includes certain 2018 through 2021 Ford F-150s, Ford Explorers, Ford Expeditions, Lincoln Aviators, and Lincoln Navigators. Owners will be notified by mail and told to take their vehicle to a Ford or Lincoln dealer for service at no charge. I'm Marcela Sanchez.
22: Coming up on America This Week, the Supreme Court rules on cryptocurrency and transgender athletes, and Jennifer King files a report on two separate candidates with the same name running for the same office. After these messages.
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22: Five. Welcome back. You're with America This Week. And this past week has seen a number of decisions handed down by the U.S. Supreme Court. Everything from birthright citizenship to transgender athletes. And they've overturned a 91-year-old precedent, clearing the way for the president to fire the commissioners who will make policy on cryptocurrency. The new old tech guy, Chuck Palm, has more on the story.
6: It may not start that way, but this story is all about cryptocurrency. Way back in 1935, during the Roosevelt years, the Supreme Court drew a line. Agencies that regulate American business would be independent. A president could appoint the commissioners, but you couldn't just fire them over a disagreement. That line held on for 91 years. On Monday, the Supreme Court erased it. In a 6-3 decision, it ruled that the president can now remove those commissioners at will for almost any reason. Chief Justice Roberts put it plainly, the president may remove his subordinates at will. The case was about the FTC, but the same logic reaches the big market watchdogs, which polices Wall Street, and the CFTC, which oversees commodities. And that now includes cryptocurrency. This means the rule book for stocks, funds, and cryptos live under whoever is in charge in the White House. And that means digital currency policy just became politics. Bitcoin down 3% to 58,000 and Ethereum at 1,570. For more, follow the new old tech guy on X at Chuck Palm.
22: An unusual election battle in Alaska is shaping up, where two candidates with the exact same name are now set to appear on the same U.S. Senate primary ballot. The state's highest court says that's perfectly legal, as we learn from correspondent Jennifer King.
1: It's a tale of two Dan Sullivans. A man with the same name and party as a Republican incumbent is eligible to run in Alaska's Senate race after the state's Supreme Court ruled that both men can be in the August primary. Daniel S. Sullivan is the junior U.S. Senator for Alaska. Dan J. Sullivan is a retired teacher from Petersburg. Alaska's Division of Elections kicked the challenger off the ballot, saying he was running in bad faith. The division has been ordered to solve the issue of how the challenger should be differentiated on the ballot. In Alaska, the top four vote-getters, regardless of party, advance to the November general election. I'm Jennifer King.
22: Scammers are finding it easier than ever to fleece people today. You can forget the bank heist and getaway car. It's as easy as logging on to the internet. Haya Panjwani reports.
20: Online fraud has exploded to become one of the most profitable criminal industries in the world. An Associated Press and Frontline investigation found that American technology is being used to power the revolution. In one case, Elon Musk's satellite internet service, Starlink, is the number one internet service provider in Myanmar, including to scam centers. Eric Hines is an analyst for the International Justice Mission.
7: As these compounds get pushed further inward from the Thai border, the local providers in Myanmar become less reliable and aren't able to handle all the bandwidth that you would need to run a large-scale scam operation. So other ways to connect to the internet become more important.
20: Chris Kalousis is one person who fell victim to a scam. He said it cost him $400,000.
8: You know, I worked my whole life for that, and in 6 weeks, it's mostly gone.
20: He says American tech companies need to do more to protect people from getting scammed. I'm Haya Panjwani.
22: A remarkable story of survival bringing hope after tragedy, 8 days after two powerful earthquakes devastated parts of Venezuela. Correspondent Karen Shamas reports.
9: Rescuers have pulled a 43-year-old security guard alive following two earthquakes in northern Venezuela. Teams cheered as rescuers carried Hernan Alberto Gil Flores on a stretcher through throngs of people into a Red Cross ambulance. Gil had been trapped since June the 24th inside his small security cabin under the rubble in the basement of a shopping center in the coastal town of La Guaira. A specialized team from the Costa Rican Red Cross first detected signs of life and established contact with him on Sunday. His plight became a symbol of hope after the devastation of twin earthquakes that struck Venezuela 8 days earlier. I'm Karen Shamas.
22: Heat adds to strains on areas with data centers, raising the temperature on AI debates. Lisa Dwyer reports.
10: Hot weather typically drives up electricity demand in general. Local communities argue that big data centers are adding additional strain on their power grids. Jonathan Kumi, a researcher who has been studying computing warehouses for 30 years, says,
11: data center electricity use has definitely grown in the last few years. So there's a real effect driving public concern.
10: Kumi says big data centers need to coordinate when things are running so that not everything is turning on and off at the same time, and that power companies need to prepare.
11: And there are ways to mitigate the impacts if you design the system right and you operate it in the right way, but you have to have thought about it beforehand. You can't wing it.
10: I'm Lisa Dwyer.
22: A former U.S. Olympian is facing a felony charge after a high-profile incident at one of the nation's best-known landmarks. Correspondent Sagar Magani reports.
12: The Trump administration has indicted a former U.S. Olympian in what President Trump has called vandalism at the Lincoln Memorial reflecting pool. David Hearn is facing a felony charge of property destruction, with U.S. Attorney Jeanine Pirro here in Washington saying National Park Service employees saw Hearn reach in and deliberately damage the pool.
13: Forcefully and violently.
12: Hearn had earlier told the AP he reached in to examine the coating that had started peeling after the president's $14 million plus renovation project. Sagar Magani at the White House.
22: The Minions are back on the big screen. Kevin Carr has a preview.
28: The weird little yellow Minions are back in theaters with another origin tale.
29: Like a movie! We movie the Minions con monstras!
28: This latest installment of the Despicable Me spinoffs follows a new group of minions searching for the most despicable leader around. The animated movie stars become real movie stars and embark on making a monster movie with real monsters.
14: Just try not to look too delicious.
28: By now, you should know what you're getting with a Minions movie. Like the Fast and Furious franchise or slasher films from the 80s, these deliver the same thing over and over, expressly for the people who love it. So, if you're eager to watch Minions mayhem on a screen the size of your house, this film's for you. It's chaotic, it's out of control, and it doesn't slow down.
14: Doot doot!
22: There's Kevin Carr reporting. When we return on America This Week, sticking your neck out for a runaway giraffe and celebrating our nation's birthday, the Boombox Parade, after these messages.
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22: Welcome back to America This Week. I'm John Trout. Well, after days of worry and an unusual search across the Texas countryside, there's finally good news. Gracie the giraffe, whose escape captured widespread attention after she wandered away from her ranch, has been safely located. Correspondent Ben Thomas with the happy ending.
19: Giraffes are not particularly vocal, but they do run. Though Gracie is thought to have more wandered off from a private ranch in the Texas Hill Country about 2 weeks ago, losing track as she fed on leafy trees. Now the Rayall County Sheriff reports an aerial search finally located the three-year-old about 4 miles south. Owner Vic Jones contacted a veterinarian and began putting together a team to bring the giraffe safely back to Cedar Hollow Ranch, about 100 miles west of San Antonio. And while that will take some work, Jones says Gracie is in good shape, standing there deep in the Texas Hill Country, swishing her tail. I'm Ben Thomas.
22: America in the Morning continues. This week at this time, we'll take a look at how America is celebrating our 250th anniversary. Here's today's installment from Joan Jones.
21: One thing that you won't find at the 4th of July parade in Willimantic, Connecticut is a marching band. The high school band had been dismantled in 1986, so the townspeople resorted to hoisting their boomboxes up on their shoulders and blasting patriotic songs from the local radio station. That tradition, the Boombox Parade, has been going on for 40 years now, and it's still going strong. Near Knoxville, Tennessee, you'll find contestants shooting 200-pound anvils hundreds of feet into the air using gunpowder. It's a tradition that dates back to pioneer days when people used anvil chutes to commemorate holidays and elections. Over to Bolinas and Stinson Beach, California now, these neighboring towns, separated by a lagoon, battle it out every 4th of July with a massive tug-of-war across the lagoon.
0: We're touching the water!
21: This celebration's been going on for over a century. And to Hannibal, Missouri, Mark Twain's childhood home, nothing says patriotic like getting someone else to paint your fence. The National Fence Painting Contest recreates the famous scene from Twain's novel.
2: It's that no.
21: And back to those hot dogs. Since July 4th, 1972, contestants lined up on Coney Island, New York, to wolf down as many hot dogs as they can in 10 minutes.
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22: 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I'm John Trout. This is Westwood One.
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43: You know, it's funny, when I think back to what the typical American dinner looked like when you and I were kids, there's usually some kind of meat featured at the center of the plate. Vegetables are there, but often thought of as a side dish. More and more, though, we are coming to realize that a plant-based diet, with little or no meat even, is going to be a healthier way to eat for just about everyone. New study out of the University of Hawaii Cancer Center found that eating a high-quality plant-rich diet that includes whole grains, vegetables, and fruits may prevent cognitive impairment even when people start that diet in their late 50s and 60s. Yeah, it's important to make sure you're getting enough protein, fats, complex carbohydrates. Just because you cut out or even cut back on meat, though, is not a license to eat whatever you want. Focus on eating whole, real foods. I'm Dr. Sanjay Gupta, helping you live a better life.
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4: A big party. I'm Paul Stevens, Fox News. America turned 250 years old in spectacular fashion over the holiday weekend. From record-breaking fireworks to spontaneous displays of patriotism, the celebration continued coast to coast despite some big storms in parts of the U.S.
6: The spirit of 1776 burned bright across America as millions celebrated the nation's 250th birthday. Washington dazzled with a record-breaking fireworks display, while New York, Las Vegas, Los Angeles, and cities across the country lit up the night sky. And when storms interrupted festivities in the nation's capital, hundreds sheltering inside the U.S. Department of Agriculture building broke into a spontaneous rendition of the Star-Spangled Banner. And the main event of the night, President Trump took to the stage at the National Mall to share his Independence Day message to the tens of thousands who waded through the weather to honor our country.
7: For 2.5 centuries, our American Republic has stood as the crowning achievement of human history.
6: The night ended with performances by members of the U.S. military and a record-breaking fireworks display over the nation's capital. Matt Murphy, Fox News.
4: The number of dead from last week's devastating earthquakes continues to climb. Officials say nearly 2,300 people have died, overwhelming morgues and recovery teams in Venezuela as they struggle to ID and preserve victims. Thousands still remain missing. Severe storms turning deadly in Wisconsin on Friday. There were 3 people killed after a boat flipped over on Lake Geneva. 7 others were rescued as strong winds swept across the area, toppling trees, downing power lines, and damaging homes and businesses. Multiple people suffered injuries. Emergency crews responding to reports of people being trapped in buildings. 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
5: My name is Sean, and I am the dean at St. Michael's Episcopal Cathedral in Boise, where we love summer, and we know that you love it too. 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We would love to meet you.
4: A fireworks display goes wrong in New York City Saturday night during America 250. Flames and thick black smoke erupted from the famed Brooklyn Bridge during Macy's July 4th fireworks display. This after a fire broke out on a temporary pyrotechnic launch platforms outside the bridge. Video showing several small fires as fireworks continued to explode over the East River. Firefighters quickly extinguishing the blazes. Nobody was injured. Officials have not said what caused the fire as the investigation continues. The 86-year-old husband of former House Speaker Nancy Pelosi, Paul Pelosi, is facing a potential misdemeanor hit-and-run charge following a car accident in the wine country of California.
8: Authorities say Paul Pelosi allegedly struck a parked vehicle in Napa County, California on Friday. The Napa County Sheriff said Pelosi continued driving until his vehicle became disabled. Pelosi told police he thought he hit something but didn't know what. Authorities said alcohol was not a factor in the crash. 2 years ago, Pelosi pleaded guilty to a misdemeanor drunken driving causing injury charge stemming from a May 2022 crash in Napa County. The sheriff's office said it will submit a driver reevaluation referral to the California DMV, a common practice for elderly drivers. Deborah Valentine, Fox News.
4: France's star striker Kylian Mbappe scoring again yesterday, helping lead his country past Paraguay 1-0 in Philly. France will take on Morocco in Boston after their own blowout of a 3-0 win over Canada in Houston yesterday. More round of 16 World Cup games set for later on today, with Brazil and Norway facing off in New York, New Jersey, and England taking on Mexico down in Mexico City. We're just a day away from the U.S. team taking on Belgium in their own round of 16 game in Seattle. Kickoff 8 p.m. Eastern tomorrow night on Fox. I'm Paul Stevens. This is Fox News.
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0: The week ahead.
3: Monday, the U.S. men's soccer team's run at the FIFA World Cup continues when they take on Belgium in the round of 16. You can catch the action on Fox at 8 p.m. Eastern. Tuesday, world leaders will converge on Turkey for the NATO summit, where the main objectives will be centered on unity for the international alliance following criticism by some members over the U.S.-backed war in Iran. Wednesday, the Television Academy will unveil the best of the past year on TV when they announce the nominees for the 78th annual Primetime Emmys. The awards will be handed out in September. Thursday, it's no longer PBI, it's DJT. What was formerly known as Palm Beach International Airport in Florida will now start to be known as President Donald J. Trump International Airport. Changes at that airport include signage and branding, and that will occur in phases. Saturday, the Postal Service will be unveiling 10 new forever stamps dedicated to Barbie and her many careers over the decades. And that's a look at your week ahead. I'm Tom Graham, Fox News.
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12: Good morning and good afternoon, folks. Welcome to The Gold Show. I am your host, Michael Hayes. This show is brought to you by my good friends at Reagan Gold Group. Jot this number down, 888-351-8999. We're going to have a conversation, you and I. And I say you because it's you and me, baby. For the entirety of the show, I'm going to be speaking to you as if we're having a conversation. The show is everything precious metals related, specifically gold and silver. Why you need to consider diversification of your retirement. Those of you that are sitting on a big nest egg, whether you have an IRA, you have a 401k, a 403b, a Swift savings account. Those of you that are sitting on cash, I don't know why you would do that. Jot this number down again, 888-351-8999. My good friends are standing by throughout this show, during commercial breaks, after the show. If you feel inclined, if you are stimulated, if this show kind of jars you and pushes you in the direction where you think you need to own gold, and by golly, I think you are going to come to that conclusion that you should own gold, call them. They're standing by. Those of you that actually don't like to have a conversation, you're maybe an introvert, and you rely on technology, go to ownsomegold.com. 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Three or four simple questions, nothing intrusive. No one's going to require a social security number. Technically, anyone and everyone will qualify for the purchase of gold, the investment of gold. So it's non-intrusive. And guess what? You could technically get on my calendar and potentially have a one-on-one call with yours truly, Michael Hayes. And my good friends call me Precious Mike. So at the end of this conversation, at the end of the show. Consider me your friend. Call me Precious Mike. So let's get into the deep end of the pool and let's talk about gold. What is it? Where does it come from? Can it be man-made? And I'm going to be very, very firm on this, and I'm going to stand on this, okay? Can it be man-made? And I'm going to compare that statement as it relates to gold to the paper that you have in your wallet, the paper that you may have in your purse, in your drawers, and that being the U.S. dollar. Let's talk about gold. Where did it come from? Let's take a step back. Where did it come from? Well, if you do a simple Google search, you will understand and you will be educated on how gold is created. Billions and billions of years ago, a star exploded in our universe. And that process is called a supernova. When the star exploded, rare earth minerals, in this case, gold and silver, were literally sprayed across the universe. And on our planet, planet Earth, there are deposits of gold and silver, which we humans have been mining for thousands of years. I'm talking about, go back to the Egyptians. They had a love for gold. They draped themselves in gold. They got buried in gold. They went to the afterlife with their gold, or that's what they thought. So, if you think about it, it's rare. It cannot be made out of thin air like the U.S. dollar, the currency that we have in our wallets. And it's so critical for you to understand what that means, how it has impacted you personally, and how it has impacted humans since the inception of money. And the money that I just made the sound of is currency, not actual money. It's currency. It was created by humans. It was created by bankers. It was created by governments, right? We have the U.S. dollar here that's printed by the Fed. And those of you that may not know this, the Federal Reserve is not even a part of the U.S. government. It's actually a private corporation that was created by the banks in the 1900s. Isn't that kind of crazy that the actual Federal Reserve is not part of the federal government? Well, guess what? That was replicated in Turkey and in Russia and in China and Japan and everywhere else. And since the inception of the U.S. dollar, the value of the dollar has depreciated, has gone down by 96% since inception. What does that mean to you, Ted? That simply means to you that the dollars you're earning now are not equivalent to the dollars that your great-great-grandfather had in his wallet. The government prints currency out of thin air. They've been doing it in perpetuity. They've been doing it since the beginning of time, and they're going to continue doing it until literally the U.S. dollar and all the fiat currencies in the world go to zero. Now, some of you might say, now, Precious, that's a bold statement. It really isn't. If you simply do a Google search, you will come to the conclusion that all fiat currencies go to zero. And we've dropped by 96% of its original value. There's only 4% left, right? 100%? It doesn't go past 100%. Because if it does, then you are actually below par. Kind of like what happened with Japan. Their currency became so worthless. So worthless. It's like Zimbabwe, right? You want to go buy a banana? Yeah, you want to buy a banana? It's going to cost you 2 billion Zimbabwe dollars. The same thing could happen here. So how do you protect yourself? Gold. Gold is the true store of value. It has never gone to zero, ever. And yes, it goes up, and yes, it goes down, but if you look at the long-term trajectory of gold, it has continued to go up and up and up. In the last 20 years, I think it's gone up by 500%. 500%. Can you say the same thing about the US dollar? You can't. It's not possible. So ask yourself this question. Will gold help you preserve your wealth? Absolutely. It has always been a safe haven. It has always been a mechanism to safeguard your retirement. So if you've been working endlessly since your adolescence, you've been working and going to work and clocking in and clocking out and paying taxes, federal taxes, state taxes, property taxes, sales taxes, gas taxes, tax to build your 401k. And God forbid there is another bubble that bursts and the Dow and the NASDAQ drop by 70%. I think the Black Swan event, was it 1987? The Dow dropped by 80%. It happened before and it very well could happen again. When that happens, what happens to your 401k? It drops. And then it could take another 5, 10, 15, 20 years for the value to come back. So if you're sitting at home, Susie, if you're sitting at home, Barbara, and you're 70 years old, and you don't reallocate your 401k, and you leave it there, like the blind leading the blind. It's this herd mentality. It's this sheep mentality. Oh, it's going higher. It's going higher. It's going higher. It's going higher. You wake up, and it's crashing. There's nothing you can do but ride it all the way down, baby. And then you have to ask yourself, well, I'm 75. 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I don't know. 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You can look them up. They have a clean, better Business Bureau rating. 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They make it extremely easy. You can set up a self-directed IRA. 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The government is not thinking about you. You may think that, but they're not thinking about you. When it goes down, it goes down. 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You're going to have to wait for it to go back up. 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A few simple questions, and guess what? You might be able to talk to me as well. So I'm going to take a commercial break and we'll be right back.
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12: Folks, welcome back to the Gold Show. I am your host, Precious Mike. I'm going to be bringing on a special guest here in studio. It's a phone call with my good friend, Carl Oliverio. He is an expert, an account executive over at Reagan Gold Group. Jot this number down because I'm going to dive into a deep conversation with him because I think, and I'm not your tax advisor. I'm not your financial advisor. I'm just some dude with a headphone on right now and a microphone. Phone, you know, in my face that is passionately talking about gold and silver and why it makes sense to buy it and diversify to protect yourself. I am a firm believer that when, you know, an instrument like gold or a stock sells off by maybe 20 or 30%, hey, maybe this is a good time to buy. And maybe you shouldn't be buying it when it's hitting an all-time high. So let's do this. Let's go ahead and invite Carl into studio so we can have a conversation about why you, my friends, should own gold. Carl, welcome back. I appreciate you taking the time to jump on a call with me again here in the studio. I could not be any more excited. I think listeners need to hear from you, a trusted voice in all things gold and silver. The company that you represent, Reagan Gold Group, the trusted source in precious metals. Let's talk about buying gold and how the market is kind of shaping up, and if it makes sense for customers to be buying gold today. And then I also want to talk about key reasons why someone should be considering buying gold and if it's a true safeguard for one's retirement. So as you and I both know, and I think listeners know, gold peaked at $5,589 an ounce. And I think when it was hitting all-time highs, there was this fear of missing out. We've heard that terminology before, where you think to yourself like, oh my God, this thing is going higher and higher and higher. And if I don't get in now, I'm never going to get in. And what happens when you buy and you make knee-jerk reactions based on the fear of missing out, you end up timing the market incorrectly. Now, since then, gold has pulled back 25%. 25%, and I believe it's hovering around $4,000 an ounce currently, meaning as of today. So, Carl, it's a simple question. Do you think currently, right now, with this pullback, is a good time to be buying physical assets, meaning buying gold?
13: Yeah, I definitely think so. I mean, here's the thing. Nothing's changed. We still have almost $40 trillion in debt and growing. The inflation's still here. The money printing's still here. I mean, unfortunately, this war has played a bit of havoc in our, you know, financial systems, and, you know, the energy sector, you know, has gone up and now it's starting to come back down. And because of, you know, all those reasons I just listed, I mean, you know, the US dollar, for whatever reason, doesn't make much sense to me, but it's looking strong. So it's forcing metals to drop a bit. You know, I look right at data, even though we, you know, took a 25%, you know, drop from its all time high over the last 12 months, gold's still up over 20%.
12: Correct.
13: I mean, most people would be happy with the 20% return on their investment.
12: Right. I mean, what's the return been over the last 20 years, 25 years?
13: Over 400%.
12: 400%. So if you're listening to the show right now, and I know there's thousands of you listening to the show, there might be tens of thousands of you. Samantha, if you're listening to me, you know, Tim, I always bring up names, you know, by first person because I think this show is about having a conversation. You know, timing the market is the worst thing you can do. No different than buying SpaceX at 200 and then it drops down to 140. I mean, how did that feel? Right. So it's not about timing the market. I've said this before and I'm going to keep saying it until I'm blue in the lips. It's not timing the market, it's time in the market. Would you not agree with me, Carl?
13: 100%. I mean, listen, nobody has a crystal ball. You know, we don't know what's going to happen later today, let alone next week, next month, next year. I mean, you know, obviously history, you know, tends to repeat itself, but nothing's guaranteed. So, you know, trying to time the market doesn't make sense. I mean, I always tell people, would you rather be proactive or reactive?
12: Correct.
13: You know, metals are a safe haven investment. There's a reason why people are coming to us to purchase metals, whether they're going up or whether they're going down. People are always buying. I mean, and right now we're extremely busy because people are A, looking at it like they're kind of buying metals on sale because they know that they're going to go back up. I mean, this is a temporary, you know, speed bump or hiccup, whatever you want to call it. I mean, you can't keep robbing Peter to pay Paul. This, you know, almost $40 trillion in debt. I mean, this is all going to shake itself out. And when it does, you know, the metals market's going to recover. And, you know, there's a reason why Chase Bank and Jamie Dimon and Bank of America and Forbes are all talking about the metals markets going up dramatically.
12: I mean, this is the crazy thing. You literally hit something that just sparked something inside of me. You know, week over week, I sit here in the studio and I talk to my engineer as if I'm having a conversation with her. And I think the last time I was here, each taxpayer in the United States would have had to wired $355,000 to the U.S. Treasury to pay off the national debt, because the national debt

0: unfortunately, there's a reason why, you know, people come to metals. It's a, you know, a physical, tangible asset. There's only so much here on this earth. And the reality of it is, I mean, you know, it's that people want something they can hold in their hand. People want something that's real money. You know, the paper that we carry in our pocket that we call money is fiat currency. And, you know, it's not really doing anything to help any, you know, help the situation here with the debt, with the inflation, the money printing. And this is why we are where we are. I mean, you know, listen, I always tell people, call us up. You know, I'm here. I'd love to chat with anybody. Give us a ring. I mean, you can ask for me. Everybody here is great. But if you want to talk to me directly, I'm here. You know, it's just the ability to, you know, help people. And I always tell people the phone call's free. Doesn't cost anything. No pressure.
1: Carl, as we both know, fiat currencies historically have always gone to zero. Gold has never gone to zero. And to think the U.S. dollar that has devalued by 96% since its inception, 96% is somehow, some way going to come back is literally lunacy. So, folks, this is what I want you to do. I want you to pick up the phone right now. I want you to call Reagan Gold Group at 888-351-8999. You tell them that Precious Mike told you to call, and you ask for Carl personally, and Carl is going to help you buy gold. Carl, thank you so much for your time again. I appreciate you coming on air with me in the studio. Until next week, my friend, cheers.
0: Thanks so much. You have a great week.
1: Thank you. So, folks, you heard it from the horse's mouth. Okay, that's a figure of speech. You heard it from Carl. You heard it from Reagan Gold Group. Nothing has changed. The government is just printing money willy-nilly out of thin air. And all that is doing is devaluing the U.S. dollar, meaning the cost of goods and services keep going up and up and up and up. And simultaneously, gold is the premier preferred store of value. It's never gone to zero. Since its inception, it's gone continuously up an upward trend. So you have to ask yourself this simple question. Do you want to be on the right side of history and start purchasing gold? It's not timing the market, it's time in the market, so that when you leave this planet, you leave a legacy, you leave gold for your kids and your kids' kids. If the answer is yes, and it is for me, it is for my engineer here in front of me, you pick up the phone and you call 888-351-8999, ask for Carl, or go to ownsomegold.com. We're going to take a commercial break. Stay tuned. The next segment's going to be exciting, and we'll be right back.
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11: Fox News, I'm Angelo Bavaro. President Trump addressing Americans on the National Mall to celebrate the 4th of July.
12: 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Our cause was just. Our people are brave. Our culture is exceptional. And our destiny is written by God.
11: Storms did prompt a two-hour evacuation of the National Mall. America will be watching as the U.S. takes on Belgium tomorrow in the World Cup. The round of 16 continues.
13: France worked hard for its win over Paraguay yesterday. The powerhouse team scoring off a penalty kick from captain Kylian Mbappe.
11: Fox's Madeline Rivera. The death toll from last week's devastating earthquakes in Venezuela continues to climb, about 2,900. 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
15: West Nile virus. It's now been reported in 23 states, and federal health officials say that's the most in 10 years.
14: What happens next?
16: The unemployment rate is forecast to hold steady at 4.3% for the fourth consecutive month.
14: Happens here.
17: A Payette County grand jury has indicted 23.

0: 3-year-old Andrea Shaw on two counts of first-degree murder in the deaths of her 18-month-old twins.
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3: Folks, welcome back to The Gold Show. I am your host, Precious Mike. Some of you may call me Michael Hayes. My good friends call me Precious Mike. Jot this number down again, 888-351-8999. My good friends at Reagan Gold Group are standing by to talk to you about purchasing precious metals. By definition, the number being an 888, it's toll-free. Doesn't cost a dime. The conversation or consultation is free. You don't have to exchange any money for any amount of time you're on the phone with my good friends at Reagan Gold. Those of you that would like to talk to me personally, call that number and we'll get you on my calendar and we'll have a one-on-one conversation on why I believe owning gold is wise. It protects you. It's a safe haven. It's a long-term play. You'll sleep better at night knowing you own the shiny stuff. The stuff that was made by God. God himself, if you believe in the Almighty, created gold. It's precious. It's rare. You have to mine the earth to extract it from Mother Earth. It's not like the paper stuff that we've been fed. We've been fed by bankers. Central bankers. You know what I'm talking about. You go to work, you clock in, you clock out. You trade the most precious thing that all of us have, our time, for what we've been told is money. But that's a fallacy. And it's a fallacy because the US dollar is no longer backed by gold. And it has been backed by gold for a very, very, very long time. I don't know if those of you who listen to this show know the history of the US dollar, who created it, how the Federal Reserve even came into play. It's not even part of the federal government. For the longest time, everyone was like, that is a conspiracy. No, it's not. No, it's not. That is real. And I just probably blew out my mic. No, it's not. Okay? Do the research yourself. It's not a conspiracy. The Federal Reserve is a private corporation. And there's a lot of people that are actually arguing that the United States is now a corporation. That it's all being run by bankers. Like a cartel. There's bankers in countries all over the world. Central banks. And what's interesting is central banks all over the world are the biggest purchasers of gold. Gold, what we talk about week after week and why you should be buying gold. I mean, think about it. This is very logical. I'm having a logical conversation with you right now, Jason. Okay. Paul, if you're listening to my voice, if we're having a conversation, no different than if you invited me to come to your home and we sat down and had a cup of coffee. Maybe a beer. By the end of this show, we might be drinking martinis. Okay? Gold. It's rare. It's made by God himself. It cannot be manufactured like the printing press. The printing press was created, some would argue, to enslave us. You give up your time with your wife. You give up your time with your kids. You don't see your kids much. You work 6 days a week. You're basically barely making ends meet. And in exchange for what? Some consider the US dollar nothing more than an IOU. An IOU. Because the US dollar has become fiat currency. It's no longer backed by gold. Did you know between the years 1879 in 1933, you could exchange the US dollar, the paper, the actual currency, because it was backed by gold. You could walk into the bank and you can demand an exchange of your US dollar for physical gold. Well, that all ended in 1933. It ended. And the government actually made it illegal to own gold. And they forced Americans to turn their gold in to the U.S. government. That was after the Great Depression. Some are arguing we're heading down that same path because the U.S. national debt is now standing at $40 trillion. At a click of a button, literally on a keyboard. Imagine a keyboard. I have one in front of me right now. I'm just going to go ahead and hit enter, E-N-T-E-R, freaking enter. And I'm going to print billions of dollars out of thin air. Because you know what? It's not backed by gold. I don't need to have gold to back it, right? So what does that allow the government to do? Spend like drunken sailors with no accountability. The balance sheet gets bigger, bigger, and bigger. I said balance sheet gets bigger and bigger and bigger. That's why the value of the U.S. dollar has dropped by 96%. And call me crazy. Precious Mike, you're so crazy. The true definition of money is the store of value, right? Gold is the store of value. It's never gone to zero. It's only gone up over time. Why couldn't my great, great, great, great ancestors have been Egyptian and left me coins? Right? All I got right now are IOUs. And here's a great analogy. You go to the dry cleaner and you drop off your wedding dress, right? And in exchange, they give you an IOU. They give you a piece of paper that says you have a claim on that dress. Now, let me ask you a question. If you were to go into a bar or a pawn shop, and say, I have this IOU. What is it worth to you? What would they tell you? It's worth nothing. What's worth a value is the wedding dress or your garment or your pants or your shoes that are getting shined at the store. So we're all walking around with IOUs. And it could end very, very badly for a lot of us. You had the 2008 crash of the U.S. economy. You had the dot-com bubble that burst in 1999. You had the 1987 market crash where literally the Dow dropped, literally, like off a cliff, by almost 80%. 80%. There are economists right now saying that the next correction in the Dow and the NASDAQ could exceed 70%. So if you have been working your you-know-what off, like you have been freaking slaving away to build your 401k, it could literally, like a snap of a finger, be gone. And then you're stuck. You're stuck. It's too late. It's freaking too late, baby. The ship sailed, and now you have no choice but to go to work and keep putting money away in that damn 401k. So what do you do? Mortgage Mike, share some wisdom. What should I do? Well, first of all, do you want to talk to me? Do you want to have an impassioned conversation with me? You can. Call 888-351-8999. Talk to my good friends at Reagan Gold. Have a intelligent conversation with them. This isn't about buying $500 worth of gold. If you have $25,000 laying around, if you have a CD that maybe is going to be coming to term, you've been earning 1% on your money, and you want to put that to good use. Let's say you have a 401k, you're sitting on $400,000, $500,000, $1 million, millions of dollars. I'll have a conversation with you. I'll tell you why it's wise to allocate a portion of your retirement and buy gold. The physical stuff, the hard physical assets that you need to protect yourself against the drunken sailors. The very same drunken sailors that are printing money out of thin air are buying gold. Think about it. It's like taking an upper and a downer at the same time. It's like drinking a Red Bull with vodka. I'm giving you real life analogy. So if the central bank is just printing, printing, printing, but quietly buying, buying, buying and storing gold, shouldn't you? Samantha, shouldn't you? Mary, shouldn't you? 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They have a clean BBB history. 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And you could actually talk to me, Michael Hayes, Precious Mike. 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It cannot be printed. It cannot be manufactured. It does not decay. It does not rot. By golly, it doesn't tarnish. The shine on a piece of gold 1,000 years ago will be shiny 10,000 years from now. And I can all but assure you, if you look at historical numbers and historical charts, gold is going to keep going up and up and up and up because the bankers are going to keep printing, printing, printing, printing. So do the right thing. I'm going to go into another commercial break. I promise you I'm going to try to calm down. If I don't, hey, I'm Precious, Precious Mike. 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I said a lot of nines, 8999. Do the right thing. 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
3: Folks, welcome back to The Gold Show. I am your host, Michael Hayes. My good friends call me Precious Mike. The show, again, is brought to you by my good friends at Reagan Gold Group. Those of you that want to talk to me personally, feel free to call and ask to be put on my calendar. And you better be available when I call, because my calendar is getting stacked up, because a lot of people want to talk to me about gold. They want to talk to me about current events, what's going on in the world. I mean, listen, you know, there's a ceasefire deal in place, I guess. I don't know that the war that started with Iran, the 40-day war, is now back on. Is it off? I don't know. We're told, you know, it's good. No more fighting. Only to then wake up and there's bombings and there's missile attacks. So there is continued geopolitical uncertainty. And guess what? We don't control that. I don't control that. You don't control that. Right? What's going on around us that we don't control? We cannot consume ourselves with things that are out of our control. Focus on the controllables. A wise man once told me, just focus on what you can control. So let's talk about that as it relates to your currency. I'm not even going to call it money because it's not money, right? You bump into the street, into me in the street, and you want to talk about money, you better have gold in your pocket. If we have a conversation, you call right now, 888-351-8999, and you get on my calendar and we have a conversation and you want to talk about money, we're talking about gold. We're not talking about USD, US dollars. We're not talking about GBP, which is what? The British pound. We're not going to be talking about the euro. We're not going to be talking about the Canadian dollar. You know why? Because that's all fiat. It's fake. They're IOUs. And this is what's very interesting. A lot of people don't know this. If you do simple searches on Google, you will see that since the year 2000, gold has outperformed the US dollar by 1,579%. If you are Indian from India, I feel sorry for you. Gold has outperformed the Indian rupee by 3,475%. Well, Mortgage Mike, what does that mean? What the hell are you saying? This is what I'm saying. The central banks keep printing and printing and printing. We have over $100 trillion. $100 trillion of U.S. total debt. We have $40 trillion of U.S. national debt. It's the same in India. It's the same in Great Britain. Because the central banks are drunken sailors that only know one thing. Just hit enter. Just keep printing and keep printing and keep printing. And they keep flooding the economies with fake currency, fiat. And all fiats in history have gone to zero. This is not going to end well, because you cannot keep printing to pay your debt. Sooner or later, there's going to be a reckoning, a day of reckoning, right? Sooner or later, if you believe in the Almighty, you're going to have to report to him, right? He might have a southern accent. He might say, "Wah, wah, welcome to heaven. What have you done?" Hopefully good things. So in this situation, a good thing is diversification. Diversification. Safeguard what you have accumulated. Because when you log on and you see this numerical value in your Fidelity account, your Charles Schwab account, your JP Morgan account, and you see this arbitrary number, there's nothing behind it. It's not backed by gold. If you own shares in a company can go bust and go zero. Imagine if you owned 1 million shares of that company called Kodak. Remember Kodak? Right? They made film, and I think they went through bankruptcy. They went to zero. So your $1 million went to zero. Your 401k could one day go to zero. If you look in history, it's dropped by as much as 80%, maybe 82% in 1987. And there are so many economists that are saying it's right around the corner. Within the next year, within the next 2 years, within the next 3 years. So ask yourself a question. Why aren't you buying gold right now at $4,000 an ounce? Because it was $5,500 an ounce a couple months ago. Don't be one of those. The sheep. The mentality. Right? The fear of missing out. Oh my God. Oh my God. Everyone's buying gold. I gotta buy gold. And you're buying at an all-time high only for it to correct. And you're like, what have I done? Well, I'll tell you what you've done. You've purchased a store of value. At the end of the day, you own the damn thing. It's your gold. And you'll see wars in Ukraine, wars in Lebanon, wars in the Middle East. 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I know I'm getting kind of fringy right now, okay? 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You can do that with gold. You do it by calling 888-351-8999. 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Get in the car. Make it a weekend excursion. Come on, kiddos. Let's get in the car. Fido, get in the back. Daddy, where are we going? We're going to go put eyes on our gold, baby. The gold that Daddy bought might end up being your gold. And we want to go pet it. We want to go touch it. We want to go dust it. Go smile at it. You're going to see your own reflection. Can you do that with the US dollar that's in your wallet? That's devalued by 96% since its inception? I'm going to give you something to chew on right now. Let's say it's the year 1970. You and your cousin, the cousin that no one liked, that was always given preferential treatment. You know, his college was paid for. His parents helped him buy his first house. He had a $20 bill. He was given a $20 bill in 1970. You were given a $20 bill in 1970. And what you did is you went and bought a gold coin. Your gold coin had a stamp on it. It said $20, even though it was worth more. And your cousin had a $20 bill. He stuck his $20 bill in a drawer, and you did the same thing. Fast forward 20 years later, 30 years later, 40 years later, 50 years later, he still has that $20, and you still have that gold coin. What's worth more? What's worth more? Ted, if you're listening to this, what's worth more? You know what's worth more. The gold coin. And let's make it even narrower. The gold is worth more. That $20 bill that he stuck in the drawer is worthless. And I'll tell you why it's worthless. In 1970, you could have bought ground beef for like a dollar a pound. And the beef back then was probably a lot better than the beef we're buying right now. The beef we're buying right now is garbage. Take that same $20 bill to Whole Foods, and beef is $10 a pound. But you still have that gold coin, and it's worth $4,000. Folks, this is simple. It's logical. It makes sense. If you have the money, if you're sitting on $25,000 or more, if you're sitting on a 401k or an IRA where you have hundreds of thousands of dollars that are exposed to the drunken sailors, the central banks that keep printing and printing and printing, and they're buying and buying and buying the gold, the very same gold. Do the right thing. 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
6: 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Happy 4th of July. It's America's 250th birthday with celebrations all over the country. But the National Safety Council is urging people to leave fireworks to the professionals, with a reminder that just because they may be legal, it doesn't mean they're safe to use at home. Thousands are injured badly enough every year to require medical treatment. A majority of those types of injuries come from professional grade, homemade or other illegal fireworks. Smaller, less powerful ones, like small sparklers, can also cause serious injuries. The council's tips include never let young children handle fireworks, don't use fireworks while impaired by drugs or alcohol, wear protective eyewear, don't hold lighted fireworks in your hands, never light them indoors, don't point or throw them at another person, don't try to relight or handle a malfunctioning firework, and keep a bucket of water nearby just in case. For more health news, go to foxnewshealth.com. 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I'm Lisa Brady, Fox News.
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8: On December 11, 1783, America observed a national day of public thanksgiving to celebrate the end of the Revolutionary War. The sermon by the chaplain of the Continental Congress included the Bible verse Micah 6:8, "And what does the Lord require of you? To act justly and to love mercy and to walk humbly with your God." As the nation celebrates 250 years, Pastor Robert Morgan wants Americans to channel their inner patriot by understanding how the Bible has helped mold America.
9: From the very beginning, these founders felt that the message of liberty that was found in the Bible was the only adequate basis for establishing a nation like ours.
8: Morgan is the associate pastor of World Outreach Church in Tennessee. His book, 100 Verses That Made America, shows how Scripture over the last 250 years has had a running commentary on the nation, as well as a source of strength.
9: It tells stories of how history was changed, answers to prayer, sermons that changed the course of history.
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10: It's July 5th, and this is your Fox Daily Snapshot. Today is National Apple Turnover Day. The only thing more American than apple pie might be the apple turnover. Sometimes referred to as hand pies because of their portability, the pastry has been around since the 17th century as bakers fill a flaky pie crust with fruit, fold it over, and then bake it or fry it till it's golden delicious. Also on this date, in 1975, U.S. American tennis icon Arthur Ashe becomes the first African American man to win Wimbledon. Ash would beat fellow American Jimmy Connors in four sets for the final singles title of his career. And in 1989, the Seinfeld Chronicles debuted on NBC. Better known later on as Seinfeld, the powerhouse sitcom about nothing, would air for nine seasons and make household names of Jerry and his group of friends, Elaine, George, and Kramer. I'm Tushar Saxena, and that's your Fox Daily Snapshot.
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11: I'm Angelo Bavaro. President Trump addressing Americans on the National Mall to celebrate the 4th of July.
12: We have thrived and flourished because our founders were great. Our cause was just. Our people are brave. Our culture is exceptional. And our destiny is written by God.
11: Storms did prompt a two-hour evacuation of the National Mall. America will be watching as the U.S. takes on Belgium tomorrow in the World Cup. The round of 16 continues.
13: France worked hard for its win over Paraguay yesterday. The powerhouse team scoring off a penalty kick from captain Kylian Mbappe.
11: Fox's Madeline Rivera. The death toll from last week's devastating earthquakes in Venezuela continues to climb, about 2,900. 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
11: America celebrates a milestone. I'm Angelo Bavaro, Fox News. Even rain clouds could not keep the crowds from celebrating the nation's 250th birthday. From coast to coast, millions turned out for fireworks, flyovers, and a powerful display of patriotism.
14: The roar of military aircraft overhead set the tone as freedom filled the skies on America's 250th birthday. Thousands packed the National Mall despite periods of rain, while spectacular fireworks lit the skies in New York City, Las Vegas, Los Angeles, and countless other communities. Even those sheltering from the weather in D.C. joined the celebration as hundreds inside the U.S. Department of Agriculture building broke into a stirring rendition of the national anthem. President Trump addressed the crowd.
12: Our country is just getting started because the best is yet to come.
14: The celebration reached its grand finale with a record-breaking fireworks spectacular over Washington set to patriotic music performed by members of the United States military, bringing America's 250th birthday to a memorable close. Matt Murphy, Fox News.
11: Millions of Americans will finally start to see some relief from days of sweltering heat. Fox Weather's Adam Klotz with the latest.
15: First day we finally see a little bit cooler temperatures. Yesterday in D.C., 102 degrees. That's the hottest 4th of July we've ever seen on record. bunch of showers have moved across the eastern half of the country, and that has cooled us off. First time we're waking up in the 70s for a while. Last few days, it's been the 80s, closer to 90 degrees, even overnight. But you're seeing early morning temperatures low to mid 70s pretty much across the entire eastern half of the country. Soggy again, that does keep the temperatures a little bit cooler here in New York City. That means 84 degrees is the high for today.
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11: Former House Speaker Nancy Pelosi's husband is facing a possible misdemeanor charge after an apparent hit and run in Napa County Friday. The sheriff's office ruling out driving under the influence, but they will submit a driver reevaluation referral to the California DMV. A spokesperson for the Pelosi family said in a statement, quote, Mr. Pelosi has personally apologized to the owner of the vehicle and assured them that he would take responsibility for the damage. That incident comes after the now 86-year-old Pelosi was charged in a May 2022 DUI crash. America will be watching tomorrow as the U.S. men's national team takes on Belgium in the FIFA World Cup with the chance to secure their first quarterfinals appearance in more than two decades. And while the U.S. team was not playing this weekend, yesterday's game still provided a chance to honor our country's 250th.
13: World Cup fans in Philadelphia, specifically yesterday, were treated to a show even before that thrilling match between France and Paraguay took place. The festivities to celebrate the country's 250th birthday included a flyover of jets from the Naval Air Station Oceana in Virginia Beach. There were fireworks. Several musical artists performed as well. Tony Award winner Idina Menzel sang the national anthem as a white flag with red stripes and blue stars covered the entire pitch. Talking about the game now, France worked hard for its win over Paraguay yesterday, the powerhouse team scoring off a penalty kick from captain Kylian Mbappe.
11: That is Fox's Madeline Rivera. Americans from coast to coast will be turning their attention to Seattle Monday night, where the U.S. will face Belgium in that round of 16 match. Pope Leo visiting the Italian island of Lampedusa Saturday, honoring migrants who died trying to cross the Mediterranean. The first U.S.-born pope prayed at a migrant cemetery and celebrated mass. I'm Angelo Bavaro, and this is Fox News.
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21: Economic uncertainty is the order of the day.
22: According to economists, baby boomers are the main victims of the Great Recession.
21: Economic report, the debt and deficit are at record levels. And
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0: and leave more. Well, what Ben Franklin knew about keeping more of your own money. See, this cost of waiting and this celebration, right, as we celebrate the Independence Day, right, by declaring your independence, right, our country's independence, I want you to help claim your independence from unnecessary taxes. You see, this summer, as we know, right, our country is celebrating, right, its very big birthday, right, 250 years of American independence. And it's worth remembering how this whole nation got started. And this is fascinating, but it started over taxes. The colonists were not fans of paying one penny more of their fair share, right? And some of them famously tossed an entire shipment of tea right into the Boston Harbor to make the point. Now, we're not going to suggest that you throw anything into the harbor when your tax bill arrives, but think about this, right? Think about what those colonialists were really after. They were not angry about one shipment of tea. They wanted independence. They wanted freedom to stop paying more than their fair share to a government that had not earned it. And this summer, as we celebrate 250 years of that independence, we want to invite you to declare a little independence of your own. Independence from unnecessary taxes. Because here's the quiet truth. A great many Americans are still paying more than their fair share every single year. Not because the law requires it, but simply because they never sat down to claim the savings sitting right there in front of them. And there's one founding father whose advice, right, can help you claim them today, right in the middle of 2026. That man was Benjamin Franklin. Franklin is the one who gave us the famous line that nothing in this world is certain except death and taxes. And he was right for the most part. You cannot escape either one, but here is the part most people miss, and it's the heart of everything we want to share with you. You cannot escape taxes, but you can absolutely control how much you overpay. And overpaying is exactly what millions of hardworking Americans are doing this very month without ever realizing it. See, the most expensive word in personal finance, guess what it is? Well, again, in this segment, I want to talk to you about what the most expensive habits are, right? The most expensive habit there is, for that matter. It is the habit of waiting. Waiting until the end of the year. Waiting throughout the year. Waiting until the accountant finally calls. Waiting until the calendar year is already over and every meaningful move you could have made is now off the table. See, Franklin had a line for that too. He said, the doors of wisdom are never shut. In other words, you do not have to wait for a deadline to get smarter about your money. The doors are open right now. In fact, June, July, middle of the year, whatever you want to call it, there is still time to actually do something about your tax bill. And this mid-year, which is fascinating, this is even the IRS, actually came out with an article, which I thought was fascinating. And it was basically saying it's a good time for a mid-year tax review. Folks, that's coming from the IRS. I think of a couple that reached out and it was fascinating. They basically said, you know, let me quote exactly the IRS, the Internal Revenue Service quote. Mid-year is the perfect time for a quick tax check. Now, that's not necessarily promoting how to save taxes. It was just saying it's a good time to review. See, you can change your withholdings. You can change, right? For that matter, you turn the first half of your tax year of procrastination into a second half tax year opportunity. You see, for those of you paying quarterly estimated payments, for those of you that are having withholding, for that are still working, this is where this money goes right back to your bottom line. And here's why this matters so much. Most people treat their taxes as a once a year event, something that happens to them every spring. They gather a shoebox of receipts, they hand it all over, and they hope for not as bad of a tax liability or a better refund or whatever it may be. And then if a refund does show up, they celebrate it. They treat it like a bonus, like found money, like a gift from Uncle Sam. But think about how much you're gifting, over-gifting to Uncle Sam yourself. But here's the truth. And the truth Ben Franklin would have understood in a heartbeat. That refund was never a gift. It was your money the whole time. Money that came straight out of your paychecks, your withholdings, whatever you may have done all year. That money to the government, held onto it, used it, then handed it back to you later without a single penny of interest. What if you could just change that? Imagine changing that. Instead of writing checks, instead of seeing on your W-2 all that withholding that came out. And it doesn't matter if you're a high-income earning W-2 earner, 1099, self-employed. Maybe you're a high-income reporting retiree. 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It's a complimentary 20-minute on-demand webinar that's teaching people how to legally reduce, right, their income tax from not overpaying their income taxes. We find many people can cut their income taxes by 30 to 100%. But if you're a high income earner, especially for those of you that are also heavy savers in these traditional retirement plans where you're going to start drawing this money out, or the government's going to start forcing you once you hit that infamous age of 73 or 75, depending on your birth year. See, you may be making the government an interest-free loan. And in many cases, this is what happens when you overpay your taxes and you get this refund. That's not really who I'm talking to. I'm talking to those of you that have worked hard and saved hard, and you're sitting there going, you know what? This mid-year thing, you're right. I've put more time into planning our family's summer vacation than about what can be done to identify ways to save taxes that pays for an even better summer vacation, right? Get the federal government to subsidize your vacation by stopping the overpayment of unnecessary taxes. And you see, this mid-year checkup, this can change everything. I think of clients that said, gosh, I wish that I've referred over to the great team at Taxes Saved. You know, the Taxes Saved team are former Big Four CPA tax strategists that understand these strategies not only inside and out and teach it to their colleagues, to their peers, and are well recognized throughout the country. But they use the strategies themselves to save themselves taxes. And this is the question you really have to start asking yourself. If you're looking to have a wealth optimization plan, are the people you're working with, be it your tax person, are they a numbers in and out person? Is your financial person just a portfolio, basically a babysitter, or are they a plan administrator? Are they looking at the whole plan in coordination and in synchronization with how the impact of taxes drive every decision? Every decision. And if you don't have that, then go to taxessaved.com. There's a place to watch that on-demand tax savings at your fingertips webinar. And then there's a complimentary tax savings analysis for those people that qualify. And when we say qualify, if you're somebody that's paying 50, 100,000 or more of federal and state income taxes, you're overpaying taxes. And it's very likely. In fact, it's very predictable that you are. But if you've never taken the time to see what tax risk road you're on or the reroutes that you can accomplish, you could just be somebody saying, look, my income's not reported that high, but wow, the savings I have that I'm going to have to start drawing down is, or the savings we're going to end up leaving our children will be. And that's where you get into these RMDs, these requirement of distributions, these inherited requirement of distributions. And people don't realize they have a silent partner that doesn't become so silent once that partner starts taking their chunk. And then for those of you that are thinking, gosh, maybe I can move my retirement up. Imagine redirecting these unnecessary taxes, like a few clients I referred over this last couple of weeks that said, you know what, we want to see how much we can move this thing up. We know we're overpaying taxes. We have a numbers in and out tax professional. They've never brought us one tax savings idea. And I think for most of you listening, if you're honest, you probably have the same comment. Have you ever had your person that does your taxes bring you a solution to save you taxes? And if that's a definitive no, the question becomes then, what are you waiting for? Magically for them to come get some education about how they can save you taxes? That's not going to happen. They're tax preparers. It's important to have your taxes prepared, but after the tax planning has been initiated. See, this is where getting a jump on this mid-year is a way that you can take advantage of this that pays off, that procrastination never can. See, right now at mid-year, you can do something called withholding checkup, right? That's exactly what it sounds like. You take an honest look at what's being withheld from your pay. You compare it to what you're actually on track to owe for 26. You make adjustments, and then you can see from the strategies how much larger adjustments you can make to capture how much more tax savings you get to keep. And for some of you listening, you've had to work through this point of this year, basically through the first half of the year, before you actually start keeping a dollar. Everything else just covered your taxes for the first half of the year. We have a lot of medical professionals that are really high income earners that are going, yeah, this is crazy. I pretty much worked through June and then I start keeping a dollar. So if your life has changed at all, and most lives do change, right? This checkup could be obviously an excellent timing. Maybe you got married. Maybe you welcomed a child, maybe a grandchild. Maybe you changed jobs. Maybe you had stock options. Maybe you started a business. Maybe you sold a business. Maybe you now need to take inherited required distributions. Every one of these events can shift your tax picture. And if your withholding is not kept up, almost certainly you're overpaying. And when you correct it, the effect is immediate and it's tangible. This is the most predictable way to build wealth, is to stop overpaying taxes, right? You file an updated form with the employer. You dial your withholdings to match what you truly owe or what you could truly owe. And your very next paycheck gets bigger. Not someday, not next April, the next check. That's your money coming home to you in real time. Imagine, I think of business owners that were able to reduce their quarterly estimated tax payments by almost 100,000. Times that by four quarters, that's 400 grand that they're keeping to their bottom line. Instead of taking a year-long detour through Washington, that's the very real sense, right, is independence. It's you deciding that your dollars belong to your household first. Now, let's be clear about the goal here, because this is the elegant part. The goal is not to underpay and get hit with a penalty. The goal is to land in the sweet spot where you save a significant amount of tax that you are unfortunately, either unknowingly or unnecessarily, just giving away. You keep your money working for you all year long. You stop handing this money over to where you could be a better steward of those resources by far. And that is what a proper mid-year tax plan review does. It threads the needle on purpose with time to still be proactive and spare. So why waiting quietly costs you? Now, think about this. One of the things at TaxesSaved.com in that webinar is teaching people how to do strategic Roth conversion. Let me give you an example. Imagine using 100 grand to get a $500,000 tax deduction, top line deduction. So theoretically, if you Roth converted 500 grand and you're married filing jointly, and that's about what they call the loss limitation, unless you're a business owner, it's $512,000 married filing jointly for 2026, which means you could use a deduction that saves you $200,000 approximately in taxes to convert $500,000 of your IRA to Roth without paying or recognizing more tax liability. You use the deduction to shoulder or shelter the reporting of higher income that still technically took place, but on paper, you strategically avoided having to report that legally, ethically, morally. The only thing waiting, right, is you waiting for that $500,000 you didn't Roth convert to become $1 million that you now need to Roth convert, that became $2 million you need to Roth convert, that became $4 million that now your kids get to pay inherited required distributions because you never converted it, because you can't Roth convert an inherited IRA. So before we step away, here's the thought to hold on to. The colonists did not wait for permission to declare their independence. They claimed it. All the doors of wisdom are never shut, as Franklin was famous in saying, right? Ben Franklin. But the calendar door absolutely is. 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
0: 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This is where We're celebrating, right, our country's 250th birthday of independence. But I want you to learn how, like many of you listening, your friends and neighbors have taken advantage of your own independence from unnecessary taxes. See, the cost of waiting is enormously expensive for those of you that are high income earners and or heavy savers in traditional retirement plans, such as traditional 401ks or IRAs. So where this whole idea, right, helping you keep more, live more and leave more. Before the break, we talked about Ben Franklin, the 250th birthday of our country and the surprisingly expensive habit of waiting until tax season to think about taxes. We talked about declaring your own independence from unnecessary tax and how over withholding or not taking advantage of all the tax benefits that are in our wonderful tax code of 70,000 pages are causing people to overpay from their withholdings, their quarterly estimates. You can quietly turn this into basically a enhancement to your bottom line. Now, pick up Franklin's warning that a small leak will sink a great ship. See, poor Richard wrote that a little extra spending here, a little there, seems like no great matter at the time. But add it all up, and those tiny leaks can sink the whole vessel. Taxes work exactly the same way. And the good news is, at this mid-year is the perfect moment to find the leaks and plug them. Let's jump right into the quarterly estimated leak. Let's start with the leak we flagged before the break. Because for a lot of listeners, this is the biggest one of all, quarterly estimated tax payments. So if you're self-employed, and you can even be retired, not self-employed, you're pulling income from pension, investment accounts, Social Security all at once, you're very likely sending the IRS 4 payments a year. And here's the trap. Most people set those payments once and they simply repeat them quarter after quarter, year after year, wash, rinse, repeat. Because your income is not a flat line. It moves. Maybe business slowed in the first half of the year. Maybe a property sold last year and inflated the estimated amount you're still paying. Maybe the withholding from other sources already covers more than you realize. When you fine tune those quarterly payments at mid-year to match the year's actual income instead of last year's ghost, you can stop sending checks that are bigger than they need to be. That's real money. I talked about before the break, the couple that were able to reduce their quarterly estimated payments by almost $100,000 per quarter. That's almost $400,000 a year, folks. That's money that stays in their account, earning for them, moving their retirement up because they can redirect that $400,000. And for some of you, they may say, well, that sounds extreme. If you're somebody that's a high income earner and you're somebody, let's say, that's paying 50, 100,000 or more of federal and state taxes, you're overpaying taxes very, very likely. But the question becomes, has anybody ever pointed that out to you? Is anybody, be it your financial professional, your tax professional, ever stopped and said, you know what, we should look at your taxes. We should really see if there's some strategy that can help reduce these taxes for you. That's a definitive no for 99% of you listening to this. And I understand that. That's why the great team at taxessaved.com, that's taxes, T-A-X-E-S, saved, S-A-V-E-D.com, has former Big Four top tax CPA, proactive CPAs and tax strategists that understand the strategies, teach the strategies, and use the strategies themselves. This isn't some gimmick. This isn't some roll the dice. These are tax strategies that have been in the tax code just as common as getting a deduction, right? That's recognized by being a homeowner, to making charitable contributions, to using qualified charitable distributions from your IRAs to your favorite charity, to your church. I mean, you're getting a break because you're actually helping in other areas. So if you're creating jobs, there's tax deduction. Trump brought back in the One Big Beautiful Bill, Section 179 and 168K, 100% deduction on expensing certain things. And you don't have to quit your day job. You don't have to come out of retirement to take advantage of these things. I think some people think they try to make simple complex when you can take what's technically to most people initially thinking it's complex and make it very simple. So here's the concern. The same principle applies to not just business owners, but to retirees who do file quarterly. And I'm talking to you high income earners as well, that if you look at your withholdings, look at your pay stub, look at what's been withheld. So whether you're 1099, W-2, self-employed, retired, this silent overpayment doesn't need to be silent anymore. Now, the records leak, right? There's a quieter leak too. And this is when Franklin would have called missing the small stuff. This is the moment while the year is calm and the holidays are still months away, you get your house in order. Check the balances in your health savings accounts, your flexible spending accounts, what your projections are with your key accounts, your relationships, your business. Maybe you're going to sell property. Maybe you're going to sell out of some stock positions. You know, start this tax folder, but get with people that understand how to address this so that you've got a game plan. You've got a roadmap. Now, money begets money, and so does waiting. So now let's move from the small leaks to the big opportunity, because this is where getting a jump on the second half of the year separates the prepared from the rest. Now, I said this earlier, and I want to quote it again, okay? The IRS themselves came out with an article just last 2 weeks. Mid-year is the perfect time for a quick tax check. Folks, that's the IRS telling you that, okay? And here's the point. Turning the first half of tax year procrastination, because if you haven't done anything about your taxes in the first half of the year, you've procrastinated it. And you've probably procrastinated for a number of years. But turning the first half of the year's tax procrastination into the

0: X time bomb, or are you putting them into something that you know you can get the money out without tax liability? The Roth conversion is the golden window. We know that the tax laws aren't always permanent. We know that Trump has some of these tax things that have been wonderful in the One Big Beautiful Bill. And I say things, these initiatives are going to expire. But with this deficit spending, some of these things are going to go away for good, and you're going to miss the sale, and the sale's not going to last forever. And don't turn December into an emergency month. We see it routinely. 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And it's income producing without tenants and toilets cash flow opportunity. This is the cost of waiting. Do you see the pattern? And the real cost of waiting is not a bigger refund, right? It's the overpayment that you could be keeping, the compounding that you gave up, the ability to move your retirement up maybe even sooner. 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
6: Paul Stevens, President Trump speaking during America 250 celebrations at the National Mall in D.C. last night.
7: 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There is nothing like what we are doing.
6: The event delayed for a time due to thunderstorms. Meantime, Vice President J.D. Vance in New York City yesterday for America 250.
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11: Economic uncertainty is the order of the day.
12: According to economists, baby boomers are the main victims of the Great Recession.
13: Economic report, the debt and deficit are at record levels. And
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1: 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See, this is a hidden date that decides how much of the year you work for the government. Well, helping you keep more, live more, and leave more, that's our focus. And every summer, this country throws itself a party. The fireworks light up the sky, the grills fire up in the backyard, and we celebrate the 4th of July, the day America declared its independence. It is the proudest date on our calendar, as it should be. And as we celebrate the 250, which is crazy, I want to introduce you to a second Independence Day. I talked a little bit about it in the first program, one that almost nobody celebrates because almost nobody has ever heard of it. There are no fireworks, well, outside of getting your tax liability understood, but there's no fireworks for this one. It's not printed on your calendar, although it may be a reminder in the spring. And yet for your household finances, it may be the most revealing date of the entire year. It's called Tax Freedom Day. See, what Ben Franklin knew about keeping more of your own money, right? He talked about the only two sure things in this country, he was quoted in saying, are death and taxes. And as we celebrate Independence Day, I want you to celebrate declaring your independence from unnecessary taxes, because that's possible. Now, here's what's peculiar. You even got the Internal Revenue Service, which I thought was quite interesting. In fact, it's a way to think about turning the first half of tax year's procrastination into the second half of the tax year's opportunity. Now, here's what the IRS has basically said about this, right? Which is kind of interesting that the IRS would come out and say, let me give you the exact quote, because it was an actual article that they had written, which again, a lot of times I used to do a segment on you can't make these things up. But what I found peculiar is how the IRS would start promoting. Okay. Now think about this. It's telling you it's worth a look now, right? So the mid-year moves, right? The idea that now may not be a bad time. I'm sorry. I'm grabbing this quote because I really don't want you to miss it. The fact that the IRS is promoting this idea of being proactive to save taxes is a little peculiar, to say the least, considering they seem to collect the most tax. So it's titled this, and this is the article if you want to look it up. Mid-year is the perfect time for a quick tax check. That's according to the Internal Revenue Service, which is kind of hard to believe that they'd be promoting that. But let's get back into it, because I want to teach you what you can do to actually take advantage of this. See, what exactly is Tax Freedom Day? Here's the idea. It's a powerful way to see your money. Imagine that on January the 1st, every single dollar you earn goes straight to the government. Not part of it, all of it. Every paycheck, every hour you work goes to cover your combined tax bill, federal, state, local, payroll, sales tax, property tax, etc. Now imagine you keep working like that day after day, handing over every dollar until the whole tax bill for the year is finally paid in full. The very next day, the first dollar you earn is finally truly yours. That day is your tax freedom day, your tax independence day. It is the moment you stop working for the government, start working for yourself. Now, whether you're still working or you're retired, you know exactly what I'm talking about. See, it is a wonderfully clarifying way, I think, to look at your money. It takes something most of us never really feel, that the slow, steady drip of taxes out of every paycheck and every purchase, and turns it into one single vivid date you can actually picture. One, you can picture it, which is good. You can start to ask the most important question of all. Could the date be earlier? This is not a marketing gimmick, folks, either. This concept goes back to 1948, when a businessman down in Florida came up with it as a way to make a giant abstract tax bill feel real and actually feel human. For decades since, it has been calculated and published every single year, and it has become one of the most quoted measures of just how heavy the tax load really is. Now, When does the day arrive? Now, this is where you can have control over time. And this is what I talked about in the first part of the program. And this is where you're going to taxessaved.com. That's taxes, T-A-X-E-S, saved, S-A-V-E-D.com. This is a complimentary, on-demand, tax-saving strategies and tips at your fingertips that you can watch at your leisure on your time with two really key case studies of people that said, you know what? I'm not going to continue this long drawn out tax freedom day. I'm going to move that way up earlier, if not eliminate that altogether. Now, for some of you may say, well, you're saying that there's people that can actually just eliminate their taxes. Yeah, they can eliminate their taxes on their income and their assets while the rules are what we know them, while the tax rates are as we understand them, and before Congress decides to get together and take what is always deemed permanent, which is never defined long term as permanent because everybody wants to come in and change the rules. Secure Act 1.0, Secure Act 2.0, the Trump tax cuts extended, not extended, some extended for 3 years. And if you don't know the rules, it's going to be really hard for you to change or play the game. And this is how you do that, right? So at taxessaved.com, watch the webinar. Then there's a place where you can request a tax savings analysis. So you can see if it's your income tax you want to save, like you'll see in the case study. This is where clients are throwing away six figures of income tax are getting it back. Imagine, especially the second half of the year, which is hard to believe we're already at the mid-year. So imagine how fast the first half of the year went. Now some people are going to find themselves 6 months later going, oh my gosh, we're right on the precipice of the new year. Once the new year rings in, all the strategy to save tax for the prior year is over. There's some saving grace, but it's very challenging. But by getting a head start to be tax smart, imagine just saving the second half of this year, right? Turning this first year of tax savings procrastination into tax savings optimization for the second half of the year. Imagine then all this withholding gets redirected. You don't have to wait for almost half the year before you have a tax freedom day. You start getting that freedom the second half of this year, and then you carry that tax freedom ideally with you all the way through the years to come. So for the country as a whole, that day lands somewhere around the middle of April. But if you add property taxes, sales taxes, if you're a high income earner, that actually drags out till typically mid-year. Now think about what that actually means. The average American works from New Year's Day all the way through mid-April, all the way to the end of June, roughly a third to 50% of an entire year before earning a single dollar they get to keep, right? More than 100 to ideally, in many cases, we see 160 days of labor every year just to satisfy the tax collector before your money even starts to count. So picture it on a calendar. All of January working for the government, February working for the government, all of March, all of April for most, maybe mid-April, all of May, sometimes all the way through May and June. Think about that. Only when the bill is finally paid does the calendar flip on what we might call your own personal tax independence day, the day your labor finally starts to belong to you. Or if you're retired, it's even a bigger kick in the pants because it's like, wow, I've worked all these years, and now what I've worked so hard to save, I've got to spend a good portion of the year paying back tax before I get to keep a dollar of my life's work. Now, let's be fair and balanced about this. Taxes pay for real and necessary things: roads, national defense, courts, public safety, right? There's an old line from Justice Oliver Wendell Holmes that taxes are the price we pay for a civilized society. And there is truth to that. We are not on this program to tell you to stop paying, right, anything that you lawfully owe. No, not one penny less, right, than what you lawfully owe. But if you understood how much lawfully you didn't have to owe, that's where you have to ask yourself the question, do you know that? Do you know what you don't unlawfully owe? Do you know what you can lawfully avoid having 85% of your Social Security tax, having 7,000 of additional premiums of Medicare tax, getting bumped into from a 22 to a 32% bracket just because of somebody going from a joint filer to a single filer called the widow penalty? Do you understand? You can prevent these things from happening. That's the good news. Now, here's the part the news never tells you. That April to June date, right, you might hear quoted on the radio or read it in the paper as a national average, blah, blah, blah. It is the country's number. It's not your number. And your personal tax freedom day could be wildly different from the headlines. I think of people that I've referred over to the great team at taxessaved.com. These are former big four CPAs and tax strategists that teach their colleagues, have been doing this for a couple decades plus, and not only understand and teach the strategies, they use the strategies in saving themselves taxes that they can teach you too. But you've got to be serious. You've got to be somebody that's saying, you know what, I'm a high income earner, which means I'm a high taxpayer. I want to alleviate that. Or I've been a very heavy saver in traditional IRAs and 401ks, and I know that tax reckoning is going to be coming. In fact, for many of you listening, you'll pay 2 to 4 times more in tax than what your balance is today in your 401k. Now think about that. 2 to 4 times more. And if you're younger, some of you older clients that may be retired saying, wow, my adult kids are doing great, but I don't want them to get stuck like we are with these required minimum distributions and paying as much or more tax in retirement. Yeah, listen to this. Some of you younger people listening, your parents are or will be paying more tax in retirement than the tax they paid in the up to their last highest wage earning years. And you parents thinking of your adult children, this is a great way to not leave them a massive tax burden called an inherited required minimum distribution from an inherited IRA. Now, for a household with modest income, that day arrives early. For those that have higher income, that day may take the better part of the first half of the year, like some people we're seeing right now. So why such a wide range, right? Your personal number depends far more than the size of your salary. What kind of income you earn, the deductions and credit captures that you quietly miss, the state you call home, when you file for your benefits, what you did 2 years ago affects your Medicare. See, people don't realize this. And if you've got a portfolio, if you're honest, do you have people in your life that are overseeing your money that have never talked to you about taxes? Because if you do, you don't have a plan. You have what's called a portfolio. You have a big box store who's just interested in putting your assets under management. They have no model. They have no plan for how to get that money out, other than they want you to keep as much with them as you can, because that's the only way they exist. They don't exist to give direction of when to file Social Security, when you should do proper estate planning, when you should plan your Medicare, when you should strategize your Roth conversions, how you can actually save tax on your income. And imagine this, people that work with people that take a proactive approach to that, they're retiring earlier. They're in a position to have more spendable income in retirement, because they don't have a model. They have a portfolio. And if you're looking for a planned model of income distribution, tax diversification, imagine taking out $140,000 or more totally tax-free if you have brokerage, IRA, Roth. Did you know you could do that? Take out about $145 actually and pay zero tax if it's done the right way. But if you can get a tax plan, you could have 100% of your income. I don't care if it's $200,000 a year, $300,000 a year. And especially if you're a heavy saver in these 401ks, I don't care if you're in your 30s, 40s, 50s, 60s, 70s, it's never too early, it's never too late to get a head start to be tax saving smart. So let me make this a real simple picture. Two neighbors who own exactly the same income. On paper, they look identical. In fact, I'm not going to have enough time to go before I have to get called into this break to go through this. But when I come back from this break, I want to take you through this case example. 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Most people have no idea. 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And here's what I mean, why it matters, right, so much. 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
1: 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That's a resource that has a 20-minute on-demand webinar you do not want to miss. You can't afford to miss it. We've been talking about Tax Freedom Day. And for a lot of people, that took the first third to half the year before they actually make something and no longer have every dollar that they originally made in the first half of the year go to the government. Now, this is what no one's sharing with you. This is exactly why. Now, I want you to really think about this. This is exactly why this hidden date decides how much of the year you work for the government. And mid-year is the perfect time for a tax check. That's according to the Internal Revenue Service I shared. Imagine that. The IRS is telling you mid-year is something where you want to have a wake-up call. And how much to move it earlier, right? How much you benefit to start working for yourself sooner. So whether you're retired or still working, folks, you don't want to miss this. Ben Franklin knew, right, about how to keep more money. And it's celebrating our independence, our tax independence. And hallelujah. Wow. Celebrating our country's birthday, especially the 250th. I mean, none of us are going to be around long enough to see the next 250th. But let me tell you something. What an honor it is to live in the great United States of America. But let me tell you, we've got some work to do because the national deficit, the interest on our debt alone is creating such deficit spending and such an unsurmountable amount of debt that there's no other direction other than for taxes to go up. So if you want to do yourself a favor, instead of being kind of stuck in this tax freedom day of an unknown date that until you look at your withholdings, you don't realize, right? Between property taxes, state and local taxes, federal taxes. I mean, for most people, they'll work the better part of the first half of the year before they actually get to keep a dollar. Imagine being able to change that and move that time frame up even sooner. And if you can imagine that, imagine for those of you still working by redirecting otherwise unnecessary taxes back into your bottom line, giving you more tax freedom, that gives you more retirement freedom. Imagine moving up your retirement even sooner by redirecting unnecessary taxes to things that benefit you, not the government, because you're going to be a far better steward of your own resources than the federal government will ever be, right? So let's get into this. And as we come back into the program, I was talking about a couple case studies, okay? And I want to take you through this particular case study because it's basically looking at two people, okay? Imagine two neighbors who earn almost the exact same income. On paper, they look identical, but one of them has a coordinated proactive tax plan. The other simply files a return every year, every April, and hopes for the best, right? Hope is not a strategy. The first neighbor came across, right, might cross their tax freedom day in the spring, with most of the year still ahead of them to earn their own for their own family. The second might still be working for the government deep into the summer. Same income, same paycheck, and completely different Independence Day. And the only thing separating them is that one of them planned and the other did not. We've heard the corny saying, right? Nobody ever fails to plan. Or nobody ever plans to fail. They just fail to plan. So let me ask you a simple question. One that most people have never stopped really to consider even once in their lives. When is your personal tax freedom day? Do you cross that line in April, May, June? Could you cross that even faster and move your entire retirement time frame up? Or are you laboring for the IRS deep into the summer, will continue to labor for the IRS, handing them over month after month your hard work without even realizing it? And especially for those of you transitioning into retirement, you don't want to miss this. There is a distinct difference between total asset optimization, where it's accounting for taxes first. See, the treatment of where you have money and the timing and the discretion of where you distribute that money can make hundreds of thousands to millions of dollars worth of difference. And I'm talking all the way through legacy to where what your children and grandchildren inherit. But ironically, the thing that costs most of us the most, those of us that have been high income earners, those of us that have been heavy savers in these traditional plans that we've deferred the tax, we didn't save it. And now we're going to pay more tax to get it out than the tax we thought we saved by deferring it in. Are the ones holding the stick. See, most people have no idea. See, the question almost nobody asks. They've never calculated. And here's why it matters so much, because this is the heart of everything that this program, Taxes Saved, teaches, right? Being a strong consumer advocate now for decades, the thing that costs us the most gets the least amount of attention. The thing that disrupts people from having an earlier retirement or a better retirement is not having a tax plan. And if you have a financial planner, a financial professional, and they've never talked to you about taxes, then you don't have a plan. You have a portfolio. You have somebody that's trained to accumulate money or to help you position to accumulate money, not distribute it, preserve it, and pass it. And that's a big, big difference. And that's why the cost of waiting really sneaks in. So here's what I want to get into. Let's get into this, okay? How to move your personal tax freedom date earlier in these next few minutes I have with you. Because I want you to turn the first half of a tax year of procrastination, if you've not done anything about this, into a second half tax year of major saving opportunity. Imagine you self-employed folks out there that pay quarterly estimated taxes, or even retirees, and you know who I'm talking to. See, you retirees are paying quarterly estimated taxes. You did so well of saving in these, what I think to be the government gotcha tax deferred plans, that now you have to actually have quarterly estimated payments because you have to report so much income. You're paying as much or more taxes in retirement than you did in your highest wage earning years, and it's wrong. And the good news is you can do something about it today. Okay? See, your date is a choice, not a fate. Start with the truth, right? All progress begins with the truth, according to the great Dan Sullivan with Strategic Coach. Because it changes everything. Your personal tax freedom day is not handed down by fate. It's the result of choices, dozens of them. The accounts you save in, the order you draw income from, the timing of your gains, the way you withhold it, how you strategize the sale of your business or your rental properties or your NVIDIA stock or whatever it may be, without giving any securities advice. These are people that I'm mentioning in examples, real examples of saying, oh my gosh, my capital gains on my NVIDIA stock, they were going to turn them into short-term gains, and the tax team was able to show them how to avoid that altogether. The person had a big real estate portfolio, and I'm not promoting NVIDIA stock one way or the other. It's not saying sell it, not saying buy it, no bias one way or the other, just giving you examples around taxes. Same thing with rental property portfolios. A lot of people won't sell property because they're fearful of the tax. Don't let the tax tail wag the dog. And if you can take out $145,000 completely tax-free and you don't know how to do that, you don't have a plan, you have a portfolio. So imagine the synchronization, the organization, and the coordination of having a tax plan that is in conjunction with the wealth plan, because the tax plan dictates all the maneuvering that's needed to have the most optimized retirement and wealth plan. And if you don't have that, folks, you're really missing out. So go to taxessaved.com. 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If you're a married, filing jointly couple, the tax team is doing that on a weekly basis for clients, and they're not paying one extra dollar to move $500,000 that's going to be eventually $1 million or $2 million that they're going to have to pay tax on, and their kids are going to have to pay tax on. Imagine moving $500,000 a year totally tax-free. It can be done. The distinction comes back again and again. Tax preparation looks backward, right? If you say, well, I've got a tax professional in your life, have they ever brought you one idea on how to save taxes? If they haven't, you have to ask yourself, is that the definition of insanity, expecting a different result and getting the same one over and over? That's insanity. There are proactive tax professionals that teach you how to save the tax. Right? Tax planning looks forward. It's the big window in front of you. You look through your windshield when you drive. A tax preparer looks through the rear view mirror of where you've already driven. The tax planner, the tax proactive architect, is looking through the window to help you maneuver and reroute. That's the difference, folks. And you can have that. The levers that pull the date forward. 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
9: It's July 5th, and this is your Fox Daily Snapshot. Today is National Apple Turnover Day. The only thing more American than apple pie might be the apple turnover. Sometimes referred to as hand pies because of their portability, the pastry has been around since the 17th century as bakers fill a flaky pie crust with fruit, fold it over, and then bake it or fry it till it's golden delicious. Also on this date, in 1975, U.S. American tennis icon Arthur Ashe becomes the first African American man to win Wimbledon. Would beat fellow American Jimmy Connors in four sets for the final singles title of his career. And in 1989, the Seinfeld Chronicles debuted on NBC. Better known later on as Seinfeld, the powerhouse sitcom about nothing, would air for nine seasons and make household names of Jerry and his group of friends, Elaine, George, and Kramer. I'm Tushar Saxena, and that's your Fox Daily Snapshot.
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10: I'm Paul Stevens. President Trump speaking during America 250 celebrations at the National Mall in D.C. last night.
11: 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There is nothing like what we are doing.
10: The event delayed for a time due to thunderstorms. Meantime, Vice President J.D. Vance in New York City yesterday for America 250.
12: It is a very American thing to ring in 250 years of American history by parading our naval and Air Force might for the world to see. But I can't help but consider that 250 years ago, the waters of New York Harbor looked very, very different.
10: He spoke during New York City's Sail Forth 250 parade. 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
10: Big birthday in the books. I'm Paul Stevens, Fox News. America turned 250 years old in spectacular fashion over the holiday weekend. Record-breaking fireworks to spontaneous displays of patriotism continued coast to coast despite some rough weather, including searing heat and angry storms.
13: The spirit of 1776 burned bright across America as millions celebrated the nation's 250th birthday. Washington dazzled with a record-breaking fireworks display, while New York, Las Vegas, Los Angeles, and cities across the country lit up the night sky. And when storms interrupted festivities in the nation's capital, hundreds sheltering inside the U.S. Department of Agriculture building broke into a spontaneous rendition of the Star-Spangled Banner. And the main event of the night, President Trump took to the stage at the National Mall to share his Independence Day message to the tens of thousands who waited through the weather to honor our country.
11: For 2.5 centuries, our American Republic has stood as the crowning achievement of human history.
13: The night ended with performances by members of the U.S. military and a record-breaking fireworks display over the nation's capital. Matt Murphy, Fox News.
10: In New York City on Saturday night, 8 people shot while watching fireworks on the Brooklyn waterfront. 4 kids among the victims. The shots ringing out at Coney Island not far from the boardwalk. All the victims in stable condition except for a 21-year-old female shot in the chest. Police say she is currently listed in critical condition. At least 2 people dead, 9 others hurt after several shootings reported over the holiday weekend in Chicago. 2 police officers among the victims shot during a traffic stop. Thankfully, both officers are expected to recover, according to police officials. 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
16: 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Ron, you're often imitated but never duplicated. How you doing? What's going on? How are you?
17: Hey, I'm doing great. Beautiful day. Enjoying the Treasure Valley, who we love. Yeah. And, you know, summer's here and we're having some fun. How about you?
16: Yeah, fine. Everything's going very well.
17: Good.
16: Okay, get your pen and paper ready. You're going to want to take some notes. Ron, you've been on talk radio now for over 15 years, educating your listeners on how to keep their money 100% safe. That's the key right there, 100% safe. Where they can't lose their principal and any gains that they have already earned. Congratulations once again. Way to go.
17: Thank you, buddy. Appreciate that. Knowledge is power. And that's what we're going to give you today, is the knowledge to have the power to make sure you keep your money 100% safe out of the Wall Street casino, out of the risk and the fees. You know, you retired. You want to live a comfortable retirement. But if your money's in a traditional retirement plan, like a 401k, an IRA, a 457 plan, etc., it's in risk and fees. What we're looking to help you do is make sure you understand that you can get a lifetime income that you can't outlive it. And when you've passed away, your beneficiaries will get the balance. So make sure you stay tuned, because we're going to give you some great knowledge to help you with your money.
16: All right. And for now, we'll give you the phone number and the website. That phone number is 208-660-1372. And the website is safermoneyspecialist.com. And we'll be back in 60 seconds. Get your pen and paper ready. You are going to want to take some notes. Back after this.
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16: 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And Ron, almost forgot to ask you, you got any car shows coming up? You love the car shows. You got your truck and everything, right?
17: Oh, yeah, we do the car shows. Well, we got two. My church is having their big one, their annual one, on the 27th. That's Saturday, June 27th. That's on Highway 44 going into Star. That's Eagle Christian Church. It's all free. Bring out your cars. They've got lunch for you. It's really cool. And then the next day, which is Sunday, Restored Church, 3633 West Floating Feather, they're having their car show. So a couple good car shows coming up. Hopefully you can come out and enjoy the weather. Bring the kids, bring the dog, the cat, whatever you want to do.
16: All right. Sounds good. All right, let's talk about you and what you do. So how'd you get started helping people keep their money 100% safe, and how long have you been a licensed insurance agent?
17: Well, it was quite by accident, I can tell you that. I owned a mortgage company. I was doing first and second trust deeds, helping people with their loans. And then I got a call one day. It was from a doctor in a hospital, and he said, "We have your dad here. He's had a massive stroke. He's paralyzed on the left side." And I said, "Well, what's the prognosis? What will happen to him?" And they said, "Well, he can live a day or he can live 10 years. We don't know." Well, my dad lived 8 years, and we had to put him in a nursing home. He was paralyzed on the left side, and when he spoke, when he read in the middle of the page to the right, so he had some issues. Now, my dad had just retired about, a year, maybe a year and a half before the stroke. And he had bought a Honda Accord. He was doing a little traveling. My dad had a small pension. He had some Social Security, and his house was paid for. He wasn't living high on the hog, but he was comfortable. And then all of a sudden, this hit. And out of the blue, we just had to get going. I mean, it was like off to the races. First of all, we had to sell his home. Then we had to sell his car. Then we went through all of his liquid money, and then he went on Medicaid. You know, the sad part of it was that my dad had insurance for everything. He had car insurance, fire insurance, life insurance, health insurance, earthquake insurance, but he did not have long-term care insurance. And we know now that long-term care is about the only thing that can wipe out your assets and take away your freedom, because it can go on and on and on. Some people are in facilities for 15, 20 years, especially with Alzheimer's, dementia, that type of thing. So I couldn't help my dad. So I started doing research, you know, why my dad did not have Medicare. And, of course, you know, Medicare only covers less than 5% of long-term care costs, and it must be skilled care. What does skilled mean? Deemed to get better. 95% of the people that are in facilities are all custodial care. And what that means is help with the activities of daily living, eating, bathing, dressing, toileting, continence, transferring, et cetera, et cetera. So I couldn't help my dad, so I did some research, and I found a company called GE, which then became GE Capital, and now they're called Genworth Financial. And I got licensed in 1996. In fact, this year is my 30th year helping people in the business. And it went 30 years went by really fast, I got to tell you. So I started helping people with long-term care insurance and protecting their assets and giving them freedom to choose where they wanted to get care. See, I have a policy also, because my daughters aren't going to change my diapers. I want to stay in my own home. And most people do. Most people don't want to go to a urine-laden nursing home. And they're expensive. You know, right now in the Treasure Valley, you're looking a good $95,000 to $100,000 a year. Average man needs care 3.5 years. Average woman, 4. You know, women are stronger, they live longer. So I started helping these people. And then, come 07, 08, I realized, well, wait a minute. 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
20: 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How do they work, basically?
17: Well, they're insurance products. 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They're safe. They're guaranteed. They're backed by major insurance companies. So what we do is we take our money and we put it in these index products. We're tied to indices such as the Standard & Poor's, the NASDAQ, the Dow Jones, the Hang Seng, et cetera, et cetera, et cetera. So when the market goes up, we get a chance to go up with it, but we can't go up as high as the market because there's a ceiling that we have to stay with. Every year that there's a gain, though, we do lock our gains and we go one way and that's up. Think about this. Most of you had the little, in Christmas time, know what the little red flyer wagon is. Some of us even got one of those for Christmas. So I take your money, your retirement money, and I put it in the little red wagon, and I'm pulling it up a hill towards your retirement date. And what I do is I put a chalk or a block behind that back wheel so we don't roll backwards. So when you're in a traditional retirement plan, market goes up, market goes down, market goes sideways. The nice thing about it is, what happens if the market was down like in 08 and you're getting ready to retire? Trillions of dollars were lost to 50 to 70 year olds then. Well, what if you'd already retired? Now, how's your retirement living going to go? Probably not too good. So we protect the asset, we protect the principal, and we protect the gains. But most importantly, and I say about 95% of my practice is people that want an income stream for life. Your life that you can't outlive. It's that simple. So the market goes up, we get a chance to go up with it. Every year there's a gain, we lock it and go one way. And then when we're ready to turn income on, we turn that income spigot on for the rest of our natural life. So let's assume you're married and one of the spouses passes away first. They've been getting that income maybe 10, 15 years, whatever. Now the spouse that's alive gets that income for the rest of their life, and then when they've passed, whatever's left goes to the beneficiaries. Now, you must be 59 and a half to start the income process, or you can also take 10% penalty-free. That's an IRS rule also. So the nice thing about it is that what I've done for myself and what I do for my clients is I make sure they have an income stream that they can't outlive. See, Wall Street can't say that. You know, 401ks can't say that. 457 plans, IRAs, they can't say that because they're in the risk and the fees, up, down, sideways. So if you're looking for a product that you can't outlive and you get an income for the rest of your natural life, this is the way to go, believe me.
20: All right, what about annuities? Are some annuities depression-proof?
17: Yes, some annuities are depression-proof. In fact, let's talk about Babe Ruth for a minute. Everyone knows about Babe, the Sultan of SWAT.
20: Oh, yeah.
17: You know, he was the number one dude, man, back in the day.
20: Yep.
17: So his manager talked him into buying an annuity with his world savings money. Okay, world savings money. World Series money.
20: Oh, same thing.
17: Yeah, same thing. No, it's not. They're going to say, wait, World Savings? No, it's sure. World Series.
20: That's okay.
17: So he took that and some of his income, and he bought himself an annuity. Now, the nice thing about it is when the 29 crash came, you know, Babe had been the highest player in baseball, and now he was out of work during the darkest days of the Depression. While other athletes were impoverished, standing in bread lines, Babe lived a comfortable life that he was never forced to worry about running out of money again. And that's the nice thing about it. You can't outlive it, ladies and gentlemen. You just can't. It makes that sense. That's what it is. You can't lose your principal and you can't lose your gains. So Babe knew what was going on, and Babe had that lifetime income that he couldn't outlive, just as I do, just as my clients do, just as you can do. If you'd like an income source that you can't outlive, this is why the show is here. I've been doing this for over 15 years, educating people on talk radio about how they can have a lifetime income out of the risk and the fees of the Wall Street casino.
20: Yeah, so be like Babe, if it's possible.
17: Be like Babe, that's correct. The Sultan of SWAT, yes,
20: that's
17: sir.
20: That's right.
17: Yep.
20: So how were our parents and grandparents able to retire? What was their secret?
17: Well, you know, the old days of relying on a company pension are gone, you know, for most everybody.
20: Yep.
17: You know, it's now your responsibility to ensure that the check is in the mail every month. But the fear of running out of money is real, guys, I'm telling you. And a lot of people do. You know, back in 08 and 09, I met with a lot of people. You know, trillions of dollars were lost to people in that time. So we're going to show you how to remove the fear of building a floor of reliable, protected income and diversifying your sources to help you ensure that one bad year in the market, if you're in the market, doesn't ruin your life. Remember, we get to participate in some of the upside of the market, but never the downside. So let's take a trip down memory lane. Think about how your parents and grandparents retired. Well, they likely relied on what was called the three-legged stool of retirement planning. The first leg was Social Security. Now, we have to be careful on Social Security. Congress has robbed it twice and never paid a dime back. It's supposed to go down by 30% by 2035. We don't know if it's going to. We hope it doesn't. But don't count on Social Security, please. The second leg was a defined benefit pension from their employer. Okay. And the third leg was your personal savings. It was a stable system. You know, if the stock market crashed, the pension and Social Security checks just kept on coming. The stool remained standing. But today, for the vast majority of Americans, that stool has collapsed. According to recent data, only about 15% of private sector workers have access to a defined benefit pension plan. We've moved from a stable three-legged stool to a pogo stick. And you're balancing almost entirely on your own personal savings and Social Security. So if the market takes a dive or inflation eats away at your purchasing power, guess what? Your pogo stick wobbles and you risk falling over. This shift has fundamentally changed the nature of the financial risk. It's transferred the risk from the employer to guess who? You. You're under the gun now. So this is why income diversification is the most important concept in modern retirement planning. You can't rely solely on withdrawing cash from a volatile stock portfolio, like a 401k or an IRA, etc. You need to construct the new legs for the stool that you need to create something that acts like a synthetic pension. and a diversified income stream that behave differently under stress. You know, think of your income sources are like tires in a car. If you only have one type of tire, say racing slicks, well, you'll go fast. But when the weather's hot and dry, that's a bull market. But the moment it rains or snows, and that's a recession or inflation, those tires lose traction and you crash. So you need all-weather tires. You need income sources that perform when the market's up and different sources when they perform when the market's down. So you get the best of both worlds. This is how I've helped myself. This is how I've helped my clients. This is so important, ladies and gentlemen. I can't stress enough to have a lifetime income that you can't outlive. Just to have a pile of money is not the answer.
20: All right. We'll be back in 60 seconds. Get your pen and paper ready. And you're going to want to take some notes back after this.
0: Good morning. We're speaking with Ron Grant, the original Safer Money Specialist. Good morning, Ron.
17: Good morning.
0: So, Ron, are all retirement income plans created equal?
17: Great question. 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It's too hard to make up.
0: So, Ron, how can someone get this very important information?
17: Call me now, 208-660-1372, 208-660-1372. I proudly serve the Treasure Valley.
0: Thank you, Ron.
20: Welcome back to the Safer Money Solutions Show with your host, Ron Grant, the original Safer Money Specialist. And if you're just tuning in to the show, again, that website and the phone number 208-660-1372, and the website, safermoneyspecialist.com. All right, Ron, if my 401k plan doesn't provide me with a lifetime income, how in the world will I receive my money to live on and take care of my family for maybe, say 30 years or more? You know, I'd kind of like to enjoy my golden years, and you got to have money to do that, right?
17: Of course you want to enjoy your golden years. Yeah. You worked hard for it. Mm-hmm. You know, most people got up every morning, they put their feet on the cold floor, and they went to work. Many of you scrimped and saved. You didn't go to dinner on a regular basis. Why? Because you were saving for the golden years. Many of you didn't take vacations on a regular basis. Again, why? Because you were saving for the golden years. You know, if you don't have an income stream, you'll have to take the money out as a percentage of the total amount of your retirement account. And that can eat up your principal and any gains. You know, you've already earned. You've earned those gains. Why do you want to risk them? And that's the importance of having a lifetime income out of the risk and the fees of the Wall Street casino. If not now, when? When will you stop risking your retirement money and receive an income for life? After all, you worked hard to enjoy a comfortable retirement. Don't give it away to the Wall Street casino.
20: All right. Do you ever receive any client referrals from financial planners?
17: You know, I do. Started about 4 years ago. I have actually two. I have one in Meridian and one in Boise because they know they don't do what I do. They're not even insurance licensed. They're securities licensed. And they've had calls from their clients about safety and about a lifetime income that they can't outlive. And they've heard my show many times. And we got together. We had separately, of course, but they're both nice people. And their clients have come to them. And when they want something like my products where they can't outlive it, they have an income and so forth, then they contact me. And it's very nice. I appreciate people doing what's right for their clients. You know, that's the nice thing about it. They're just not trying to ram a product down their throat that they have to offer. They're trying to help their client with something that their clients are looking for, and that's important. So I thank them all the time for the referrals. You know, you can't buy referrals. You got to earn them, and that's so nice. You know, 30 years of doing this, I've earned a lot of referrals, and I'm so blessed and so grateful to have them and have the people that rely upon me and trust me to do what I'm going to do for them.
20: All right. Next question, what is longevity planning, and when should someone start with longevity planning?
17: Well, I got to tell you, I hope you've started by now, especially if you're 50 or over. You know, CBS reminds us of the many risks that we face when developing a financial plan. Longevity risk, excuse me, is the one most often overlooked. This relates to the risk that our money won't last as long as we do. That's a scary thought, especially when we think about the fact that usually when we retire, we no longer have the ability to generate more income. Think about this. You're filling the pipeline in from the right side with your paycheck, and you're taking it out of the left side to pay your bills and do what you're doing. But when you retire, most people don't have that money coming in from the right side. They have a pile of money sitting somewhere in an account, and they're taking it out, and that affects them. The market days affect them. Depression would affect them. Recession would affect them. So according to the Stanford Center of Longevity, individuals living today will exceed the life expectancy of the average person in the 21st century by an additional 30 years. That's a long time. I hope you plan for it. You know, I mean, if you lose your money, what happens? Excuse me. Maybe you got to move in with your family. Maybe you got to go back to work or take a second or a third job. I don't know how that works. But here's some questions for you. Do you have a lifetime guaranteed income out of the risk and the fees of the Wall Street casino? Number two, will you outlive the money that's in your 401k, your IRA, your 457 plan, etc.? And number three, how bad will the next 08 affect your retirement living? And what if a recession comes? What if a depression comes? Are you prepared for that? Have you done your preparation? If you haven't, you need to give me a call. It's important. My clients and I are going to sleep just like we do now. Our money's protected. It's guaranteed. We've got that income for the rest of our life, and we can't outlive it. Can you say that?
20: Exactly. And if you want to give Ron a call, let me give that phone number real quick, 208-660-1372. Okay. We hear talk about loss versus gain percentages. Now, what's that all about?
17: Well, you know, instead of discussing typical things like loss versus gains and hidden fees and market volatility, let's talk about the things that equates to your retirement dollars to the years worked. For example, Bob, who's a client now, he came in a few years back, and he had his 401k statement. I looked at it. I said, yeah, you got $300,000 in here. I said, Bob, how many years of work did it take to build up that $300,000? He said, about 35. I said, you know, Bob, congratulations on the hard work and due diligence it took to do that. But, Bob, let's discuss what that means if you have losses in that account or go backwards for any reason. So if you lose just 1% on that account, do you know that represents about 18 weeks of work you work for free? And Bob says, I can't work 18 weeks for free. I don't know anybody that can. Can you? And I said, no, nobody can. Let's take it one step further. Bob, what happens if you or your financial planner that you had, stockbroker, make a poor decision and lose just 10% on that account? You know, people are human. That represents an incredible 3.5 years of work it took to save all that money. All gone. Or let's say you're looking at an investment options loaded with fees and front-end charges, broker payments, asset under management. A lot of those charge 3-4%. Fiduciary fees, all that stuff's rolled in there. That means each year you're paying a broker, a company, more money than you were saving during your working years. Does that make any sense? He said, absolutely not. You know, Bob, you worked hard to save the money. Let's not take the fees or the losses lightly. And then I said, you know, do you gamble? You ever go to Vegas or anything? He says, no. I said, well, when you're in a traditional retirement like a 401k, a 403b, a 457 plan, etc., you're gambling with your dignity money. That's the money you save to live out your golden years. And it doesn't make sense. You know, have you ever watched the Poker Channel? You know, there's two guys, they're down to two people now, a guy and a gal, they're doing heads-up poker. And the one lady pushes her chips in, and she says, I think I got this beat, so I'm going to go all in. And the guy looks at his cards, and he says, okay, I'm going to go in. Well, does he go all in with his home, his mortgage, his kids' college fund, his retirement? No. But if you're in a traditional retirement plan, you're all in. Don't take the fees and the losses lightly, Bob. And we moved his money over. We made it 100% safe. We provided a lifetime income for him and his spouse that they can't outlive. And that's so nice. So if he passes first, he made sure that his wife, of whatever many years they've been together, has an income for the rest of her life that she can't outlive. And that's important. You don't want to take the risk and the fees lightly, Bob. It's so important to make sure that you've got your money protected 100%. And that's what I've done for my money, and that's what I do for my clients' money. And that's how I've helped people for going on 30 years now. It's so important to make sure, ladies and gentlemen, that you have an income source that you can't outlive. You've worked hard for that money.
20: Yeah. Has any of your clients ever lost money in the safe products that you personally own or clients own? You got about a minute 30 or so.
17: No.
20: Oh, no. Okay. Right to it.
17: In fact, there was an article written in 2009, excuse me, a guy named Reese, R-E-E-S-E, U.S. News and World Report, big magazine.
20: Right.
17: He did the article. He says he can find no one has lost a dime in a good fixed indexed annuity. They're safe. They're backed by major insurance companies. I own them. My clients own them. You know, I talk the talk and walk the walk. I own the products that I help my clients with. I own long-term care. I want to stay in my own home. I want to sit in my own lazy boy chair and watch my

0: every Sunday at 9 o'clock right here on News Talk KBOI. And Ron, thanks again. Have a good rest of your weekend. Always excellent information.
1: You too, buddy.
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1: You're welcome, buddy.
0: And have a good weekend.
1: Take care.
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Welcome to Music in the Spoken Word. We're gathered in Salt Lake City, Utah, with the Tabernacle Choir and Orchestra at Temple Square, joined by Andy Reed, head coach of the Kansas City Chiefs. Today's music and message honor 250 years of the United States of America. On this day of reflection, we give thanks to God for his many blessings and the freedoms we enjoy.

I'm Andy Reid, head football coach of the Kansas City Chiefs. For years, I've admired the Tabernacle Choir and its weekly program, Music and the Spoken Word. I'm honored to be a part of this broadcast as we reflect on 250 years of America, a country I'm proud to call home. Today, we celebrate that milestone. For 2.5 centuries, the Declaration of Independence and the Constitution have guided this nation. They set our ideals and gave us a game plan to keep moving toward what the Constitution calls a more perfect union. As I've thought about that phrase, I felt deep gratitude for those who have sacrificed to help this nation become more. Our founding fathers knew it wouldn't be easy, but they believed that if we stayed united, we could keep moving forward. Whether on the football field, in our communities, or in our homes, progress at times can feel like an uphill climb. But I've learned that when people come together for a common goal, when they respect and support one another, progress happens. That's what a team does. It works to get better every single day. America was founded on the truth that all people are created equal and are endowed by their Creator with certain unalienable rights, among them, life, liberty, and the pursuit of happiness. These truths have guided our nation through challenge after challenge. They help us make better decisions and correct our mistakes. Even in difficult times, they remind us to keep going, to keep building, to keep improving. As the Constitution was signed, Benjamin Franklin looked at a sun painted on the back of George Washington's chair. He said he had often wondered if it was rising or setting. But in that moment, he said, "Now I know it is a rising and not a setting sun." For 250 years, that sun has continued to rise on this land, and I believe it will for generations to come. We can all do our part. We can help build a more perfect union, a nation under God, indivisible, with liberty and justice for all.

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1: What happens next?
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5: A Payette County grand jury has indicted 23-year-old Andrea Shaw on two counts of first-degree murder in the deaths of her 18-month-old twins.
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6: Celebrate 250. I'm Angelo Bavaro, Fox News. Even rain clouds could not keep the crowds from celebrating the nation's big birthday.
7: The roar of military aircraft overhead set the tone as freedom filled the skies on America's 250th birthday. Thousands packed the National Mall despite periods of rain, while spectacular fireworks lit the skies in New York City, Las Vegas, Los Angeles, and countless other communities. Even those sheltering from the weather in D.C. joined the celebration as hundreds inside the U.S. Department of Agriculture building broke into a stirring rendition of the national anthem. After President Trump addressed the crowd.
8: Our country is just getting started because the best is yet to come.
7: The celebration reached its grand finale with a record-breaking fireworks spectacular over Washington set to patriotic music performed by members of the United States military, bringing America's 250th birthday to a memorable close. Matt Murphy, Fox News.
6: Stormy weather is helping to bring down sky-high temperatures that have been plaguing much of the eastern U.S.
9: Finally cooling off after it's been such a warm stretch here through the 4th of July holiday. A lot of rain last night across a lot of these areas. Temperatures in the mid-70s. Previous days we've been waking up in the upper 80s, maybe 90 degrees. So certainly a lot cooler out there right now. And it will be cooler today as you're looking at temperatures still summer-like, mid-80s, 85 degrees in New York City, only 75 back in Chicago. And actually in some of these locations, you're going to be trading in some of those really high temperatures for some pretty big rainfall totals taking all the way into the middle of next week. Mid-Atlantic up in the New York City area. In some cases, maybe as much as 3 to 5 inches. So we're going to be seeing a soggy one in the next few days.
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11: And we are starting things off today with a body awareness test. I'm going to give you a list of commonly talked about things, and you're going to see if you know what I'm talking about, okay? Love handles, muffin top, belly fat, back fat, menopausal weight gain, abdominal bloat, and the list goes on. Are these terms familiar to you? Well, if any of those affect you or someone you know, I want you to stay tuned because today we're going to focus on that difficult to love midsection of the body. We've got Carla with us today from Vim and Vigor to help us learn more about what to do to control and get rid of that excess fat that may be creeping on. Carla, welcome back, and how are you today?
12: Great, how are you?
11: Doing well. 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Of course, all the other benefits that people have mentioned once starting Collagen 8, they feel better, they have better energy naturally to look better and healthier, able to move around better with less pain, and are able to enjoy life more fully as a result. We've got several new people to listen to today, but let's listen to a few of your satisfied customers that we've heard from the past.
12: Hi, my name is Jill. I have been taking the Collagen 8 product, and I'm so happy with it. I've lost 25 pounds. The husband, he's lost 20 pounds. His cholesterol and his blood pressure is back to a normal level where he's no longer rated on his insurance. So we're both very pleased.
13: I'm Kathleen, and I'm from Pantego, Texas. And boy, have I noticed a difference. I've lost quite a few inches from my waist down to my knees. I can get into clothes and straight skirts that I haven't been able to get into for quite some time. I'm just amazed at certain things I couldn't get buttoned at the waist. I can do that now.
14: This is Pastor Ted Wolf. I lost 2 inches around my stomach, my belly. And I usually take some medicine twice a day for my knees. I had operation and pins on my knees. But since I've been taking the Collagen 8, I stopped taking that medicine, and my knees really feel good.
15: To my amazement, I have lost all the cellulite around my waistline. I have almost, not perfect, but almost got my hourglass figure back. And I'm 69 years old, so I'm absolutely thrilled. It has lifted my spirits indirectly because I have lost the cellulite. And I'm just happy to be able to get into some very pretty clothes that I haven't been able to wear in a couple of years.
11: There is a group of happy people right there. 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
16: Yes. Collagen 8 is a specially formulated liquid collagen supplement. 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But what it does is it assists our body in repairing. So we put on better muscle tone, which in turn naturally helps us to have a better metabolism. So it naturally helps us to burn more fat and calories all the time. So basically, it's helping us to become healthier and leaner with better muscle tone and less fat.
11: You know, Carla, it's worked for me. I've lost 20 pounds in about 5 weeks' time on Collagen 8. I've heard from so many of our local listeners about how well they've done on Collagen 8, both for weight loss, joints, and other anti-aging benefits. We notice that it's very common for your customers to comment on the weight loss in that stubborn and hard-to-lose belly area. Why is that so?
16: Yes, because Collagen 8 is really designed to promote a true fat loss, which is good. That's what we want. We want to lose just the fat, and we want to keep our muscle weight and our bone weight and density.
11: Right.
16: So Collagen 8, because it's targeting on the fat, and of course the belly area is usually where the fat starts to accumulate in most people's bodies, especially as we get older. Collagen 8 really helps to focus on that area, and that's why so many of our customers will comment that they notice the inch loss in the waist or the slimming down in the belly area or the tightening up in their belt size.
11: You know, Carla, this particular area of our body, the belly area, is typically the place that we see weight gain the most. Why is it that people tend to gain weight in their stomach area, and especially as they get older?
16: Mm-hmm. Yes, well, of course, as we get older, we get a little bit more sedentary, but also, of course, our hormones are changing.
11: Mm-hmm.
16: The body tends to want to put the weight on in the stomach area. Also, as we get older, we become less muscle. You know, as we get older, we lose collagen, which we've talked about, which also explains why our skin wrinkles and our joints hurt.
11: Right.
16: But as we lose collagen, we alter our body shifts and becomes less muscle and more fat. People will notice as they get older, it gets harder and harder to hold on to our muscle, and our body wants to become more fat, and then, of course, genetically, that tends in most people to accumulate in the belly area.
11: It's interesting. You know, Kathleen, we heard from a moment ago, 79 years old, is able to button things at her waist again since taking Collagen 8. Did she need to, Carla, do abdominal exercises to lose in her waist?
16: No, not necessarily. You know, that's kind of an exercise myth that by doing abdominal crunches, you will lose in the waist.
11: Hmm.
16: Unfortunately, you can't exercise a certain area of the body and think that that's where you're going to lose it. Exercise actually helps to tone that area, but the burning of the fat is actually where that your body needs to do from actually burning calories, and that's where collagenate really comes in at focusing and helping your body to burn the fat wherever it's accumulated. Most people it's the waist, some people it might be in the hip area, but of course abdominal exercises are still good, so I don't want to shy people away from doing abdominal work if you want a strong core and you want strong muscles, but that's not necessarily going to burn the fat in that area.
11: I was going to say that's not a pass now for you, those who you want to stop doing your abs. Talking with our good friend Carla Jarrett, the Vim of Vim and Vigors Collagenate today. She's going to be with us for a few more minutes talking about the many benefits of Collagenate, but jot the number down while you can. 1-800-622-THIN is the number. 1-800-622-8446. Again, that number is 1-800-622-THIN. Okay, Pastor Ward, we heard from him. He lost 2 inches in his waist area, in the belly area, within 3 weeks' time. That's pretty quick, Carla. Is this a common, especially for guys?
16: Yes, it can be, and we usually do mention that it is a good way of measuring, either with the tape measure or belt notches on the belt, because that really is a good indication of a true fat loss. I mean, of course, you can do body fat testing and all sorts of other things that are more elaborate, but just measuring the waist area is a very good indication of a fat loss.
11: Well, that's interesting. You're not just beholden really to looking at the number on the scale. There are other ways to truly measure weight loss, true?
16: Yes, the waist area is probably the easiest to do. I mean, people, of course, if they have weight to lose, will lose weight on the scale also.
11: Mm-hmm.
16: But because collagenate is helping to reproportion the body, a lot of times people will notice the inch loss in the waist and the reproportioning of their body, the better muscle tone and the less fat, before they actually notice the weight loss on the scale.
11: Interesting. I was talking to our good friend Carla with Vim and Vigor, and still kind of analyzing a bit of our conversations that we had earlier with some of the wonderful listeners. Ted's knees, Carla, were feeling so good that he's off his pain medication. That's really phenomenal for him. Why do so many of your customers comment on how good their joints feel once they're on collagenate?
16: Yes, because the main ingredient in collagenate there again is collagen. Mm-hmm. That's the main protein that makes up the ligaments and the joints. So most people find when they get on collagenate that their joints start feeling a lot better, much more so than with other joint supplements that maybe they've tried in the past.
11: You know, Linda, the last lady there in the segment, she really is my hero. 69 years old, enjoys biscuits and gravy for breakfast. To go, Linda. She's lost 30 pounds. She's got her hourglass figure back and has lost cellulite. That's interesting. Carla, comment on that.
16: Yes, there again, because collagenate is focusing on that true fat loss, people will notice that they tone up, too, and lose the cellulite, which is nice.
11: You know, Carla, one of the questions we get about collagenate from time to time, is there an age requirement or an age limit for taking collagenate?
16: Well, we just recommend past puberty, so that's about 12 to 14 years of age up. And then, of course, everything in between, we have people up in their 80s and 90s doing very well on collagenate. We actually start losing collagen in our mid-20s.
11: Mm-hmm.
16: So as we get older, then we start noticing the additional benefits with collagenate, with the anti-aging benefits for the joints, the skin, and the hair, and the nails.
11: You know, Carla, it's interesting to notice, why does collagenate work so very well when other products, especially similar products, do not work so well?
16: Yes, because collagenate is really working on a different mechanism than other weight loss products out there.
11: Mm-hmm.
16: Collagenate is not forcing your body to do something unnaturally. Collagenate is actually working with your body to help your body to naturally have a better metabolism, which means that you naturally burn more fat and calories all the time.
11: Interesting. Well, if you're just joining our conversation, we're talking with Carla. She's the Vim, by the way, of Vim and Vigor, and we're talking about their product, Collagenate. It is an exclusive product of theirs. You can check out their website at vimandvigor.com. 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V as in Victor, I M as in Mary, ANDVIGOR.com. Vim and Vigor is the name of the company. Also the nicknames, by the way, for Carla and Rick Jarrett. There are a few other Vim and Vigor companies and products out there, for that matter, that have nothing to do with collagenate. 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The product that we're talking about is collagenate. 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It's easy to remember. 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Okay, let's listen to another conversation that you had. This is Grace.
16: We've got Grace in life. I understand you're doing great with Vim and Vigor's collagenate.
17: Yes, I am. Lost some inches, and I did weigh myself today. I don't weigh myself very often, but I have lost like 12 pounds.
16: 12 pounds. That's good.
17: Yeah, and that's really without even trying.
16: So you did not diet with collagenate?
17: No. I am exercising, though. I walk almost every day, but I also go to the gym.
16: Well, good. Did you reduce your portion sizes at all?
17: No, I really don't do that.
16: Not consciously?
17: No.
16: Well, that's awesome. So you lost 12 pounds and you didn't really change much at all except taking the tablespoon of collagenate once a day.
17: Yes. Yes.
16: Great. Now, I understand, Grace, you listened to us for about 5 years before you finally decided to order collagenate.
17: I did. Because I think everything on the radio, if it's an infomercial, I think it's a scam. Most of the testimonies I was hearing seemed to be the same ones.
16: Mm-hmm.
17: And then one day I heard some new ones and I thought, oh, some new ones there.
16: Mm-hmm.
17: I better pay closer attention now. So this is when I first ordered.
16: So after 5 years, you finally decided to give collagenate a try, and then within a few months, you've lost 12 pounds.
17: Yep.
16: Oh, well, great. Yes, all our testimonies are real people. Sometimes it's hard for us to get them all recorded. We actually have thousands of customers getting great results. But
17: yeah.
16: Sometimes it's hard to get the recordings of the testimonies of people calling in and reordering.
17: Right.
16: Now, I understand the other thing is that you had some knee pain previously.
17: Yes, I did, and I don't really know what that was from, but that seems to have gone away. And going to the gym and exercising really didn't help that, but when I started taking the collagenate, I just noticed that pain has just gone away.
16: Great. My knee is the same way. It just strengthens up when I get on collagenate. It doesn't hurt anymore.
17: Mm-hmm. Yeah. Mm-hmm.
16: Well, that's great. And now I know you said you lost 12 pounds. Where was most of the weight that you lost?
17: Oh, in my stomach.
16: Mm-hmm.
17: It's all in my stomach. I mean, if I fit into jeans, I wouldn't be able to fit into them because of the stomach area. But I don't have that problem now.
16: Mm-hmm. That's the nice thing with collagenate is most people do find they lose it in the stomach or the belly area.
17: Yes.
16: Mm-hmm. Mm-hmm. Which is usually the hard place to lose as we get older. But with collagenate, we find a lot of people like that they do tend to lose weight in that midsection.
17: Yes. I was real happy with that.
16: Well, great. So you've lost 12 pounds, mostly in your stomach, and then your knee is feeling a lot better, too.
17: Yes. And I also noticed that from taking collagenate that my skin is much nicer.
16: Oh, great. Now, is your skin smoother or less wrinkled?
17: Yes. It's just my skin. It just feels so smooth to me, and it's without even using cream or anything.
16: Mm-hmm. Yeah, most people find that collagen is the main protein that makes up our skin and our hair, too. A lot of people find that their skin and hair becomes healthier and more youthful once they get on collagenate.
17: Yeah, well, I definitely noticed, and nobody can believe my age.
16: Well, you're a good walking testimony, so keep in mind that we have a referral program. If you tell people about us, we help you earn free product that way.
17: Yeah.
16: Well, Grace, thank you so much for your time. You have a great rest of your day.
17: All right, you too.
16: Bye-bye.
11: Wow, what a great conversation, and you can really hear in her voice that she is so happy that she's finding not just weight loss results, Carla, on collagenate, but other benefits as well. She lost inches first. Is that something that you find to be common, Carla?
16: Yes, definitely, and that's there again why it's good to notice the inch loss first, because that's an indication of the true fat loss and
11: right.
16: The reproportioning that's going on with collagenate.
11: No, she commented that she did not diet with collagenate, but still lost inches and 12 pounds on the scale, and lost once again in that stomach area. Comment on that.
16: Mm-hmm. Yes, we do not recommend strict dieting with collagenate. We usually tell people to be reasonable with their portion sizes, of course, and then to just take the tablespoon of collagenate with a glass of water once a day.
11: Mm-hmm.
16: She said she did exercise, which is good. We don't force people to exercise either, because I know you did not exercise.
11: That's right.
16: Still lost 20 pounds yourself. But it's always nice if people can get a healthy lifestyle, if they can make good food choices, if they can get a walking program and some movement in, and then also take collagenate, they're going to notice even better results.
11: You know, this is a comment that's really interesting for those who are sort of on the fence and maybe have been listening for a while, have heard many of our conversations and have yet to call that number. She listened to you for 5 years before deciding to try collagenate and then got great results in just a couple of months' time. I think that's encouraging for those who are kind of on the fence, right, Carla?
16: And that happens a lot. You know, unfortunately, there's really a lot of gimmicky products out there, and there's different marketing schemes of products, and we've seen them all where they come on the market and there's a big boom, and then after a year or two, we don't hear about them anymore at all. But fortunately, you know, we've really stood the test of time. We've been working with collagenate for over 12 years now. We've never fabricated fabricated any testimonies. All the testimonies that you hear on the radio are real customers of ours. Mm-hmm. We do not even script them. We just let them talk freely about the results that they've gotten with Collagenate.
11: Well, and the truth is, you can't make this stuff up. You know, you really can't. So mm-hmm. They are the best the testimonies that you can get. I want to make a comment that she mentioned a moment ago, too, and that is about her skin. Her skin is smoother with Collagenate. Is that something you find to be common?
16: Yes, because there again, collagen is that main protein in our skin. And remember, we start losing collagen in about our mid-20s. Mm. So as we get older, we really notice the loss of the collagen in our skin and that our skin starts to wrinkle, becomes more aged. It just starts to droop a little bit. Most people find when they get on Collagenate, their skin becomes more taut, firmer, more uplifted, is smoother. People found that the age spots tend to diminish. And especially people that have bruising problems have commented in the past that how Collagenate really helps to prevent the bruising. So Collagenate is just great for getting collagen back into our bodies internally.
11: Mm-hmm.
16: We do also now have a new age-defying face cream that has collagen and elastin and a new technology which actually helps the collagen to get into our skin by putting that on topically. But,
11: right.
16: But Collagenate is great because it's helping to get that collagen in our body internally.
11: Very interesting. Talking with our good friend Carla Jarrett, the Vim of Vim and Vigor's Collagenate Day. She's going to be with us for a few more minutes talking about the many benefits of Collagenate, but jot the number down while you can, and I'll give you a great reason to call very, very quickly here in a moment. 1-800-622-THIN is the number, 1-800-622-8446. Again, that number is 1-800-622-THIN. Here's another satisfied customer that found some great results on Collagenate.
16: Hi, Sarah. How are you?
18: Hi, Carla. I'm fine.
16: Great. I understand you're doing great with Collagenate.
18: Yes, I am. I'm down 10 pounds and a whole size. I'm wearing jeans that I haven't been able to wear for several years.
16: Mm-hmm.
18: You know how we have big size and small size in our closet?
16: Mm-hmm.
18: Well, I'm into smaller size and I'm feeling great.
16: Good. You're on the skinny side of your closet.
18: Yes, I am.
16: Great. And I understand you lost most of your weight in your belly area.
18: Yes. Yeah, well, you know, it's hard to lose.
16: Yeah, that's where the weight tends to come on as we get older. But Collagenate is very good at focusing on that belly area. And I understand you are a little bit older, Sarah. How old are you?
18: 72.
16: 72 years old, and you've lost 10 pounds, mostly in your belly.
18: Mm-hmm. Isn't that wonderful?
16: Yes, that is. And I understand that was all within just a couple months, right?
18: Yes, it was.
16: Great. Now, did you start losing weight in the first couple weeks, Sarah, or when did the weight loss?
18: No, it wasn't until midway through the second month.
16: Okay, yes, that's why we try to encourage people to stay on Collagenate for at least a few months. Some people do get weight loss right in the first couple weeks, but other times the collagen's working internally on other areas, and then all of a sudden the weight loss will kick in, because once you started losing, it sounds like it shed off pretty quickly.
18: It did. I take it every night, just before bed.
16: Good for you. So just a tablespoon with a glass of water right at bedtime.
18: Right.
16: And it's working that well for you. That seems to be pretty easy. Have you changed your diet much?
18: No, I have not.
16: Okay, so you've been eating the same, but just taking the tablespoon of Collagenate.
18: Yes, absolutely.
16: That's a pretty good thing.
18: I tried Collagenate 2 years ago,
16: mm-hmm.
18: and that was my mistake. I just did it for 1 month.
16: Oh.
18: And I didn't lose anything. And then, you know, I started hearing the ads again on the radio, and I said, I'm going to try it again and see what happens. So I'm so glad I did.
16: Good. Well, I'm glad you did, too.
18: And I'm sticking with it.
16: Yes. We encourage people to call us if they're not seeing weight loss towards the end of the first month, but we do find that that's common. A lot of times the better weight loss really kicks in the second month, sometimes even the third. For me, my knees felt better the first couple months, and then the weight loss kicked in later, like more in the third month. So everybody's a little bit different, but as with most natural products, it's best if you at least give it enough time to kick in.
18: Right.
16: Mm-hmm.
18: And it doesn't interfere with any of my other medications.
16: Yes, we find that too. We've worked with Collagenate for over 12 years, and there's been no contraindications thus far with any other medications or diseases. Well, Sarah, it sounds like you're doing wonderful. Thank you so much for your time.
18: Well, thank you for your product.
16: You have a great rest of your day.
18: You too. Thank you, Carla.
16: Okay.
18: Bye-bye.
16: Bye-bye.
11: You know, there again, Carla, we see that Sarah, here she is a little bit older in life. She's lost 10 pounds, mostly in her belly area. You know, it's interesting. I started losing weight right in the first couple of weeks on Collagenate, and many others have mentioned that they did too, but Sarah mentioned that she did not start losing until the second month on Collagenate. How long, Carla, does it usually take for someone to start noticing weight loss results with Collagenate?
16: Well, some people get results right away. We've had people drop a pant size like you did within the first couple weeks.
19: Mm-hmm.
16: Other times, collagenate may be working internally first, and people may not even realize it, and then the weight loss kicks in the second or even third month. We've heard from several people where they had joint issues. You know, they noticed that their bursitis or their arthritis and their joints were feeling better the first few months, and then the weight loss kicked in even the third or the fourth month. The nice thing with Sarah is that she gave collagenate a try again. The first time she tried it a couple years ago, she only tried one bottle and stopped.
19: Mm-hmm.
16: And we find that happens sometimes. People just try one bottle and then they just stop taking it. Fortunately, Sarah decided to give it a try and this time tried two bottles and then ended up getting great results. So collagenate is a natural product. It's not a drug, and there's no diuretics or laxatives or anything like that. So it's not going to give that immediate false sense of losing weight.
19: Mm-hmm.
16: It's really promoting that true fat loss. But we definitely encourage people to call us if they're not seeing weight loss by the third or fourth week, to definitely call us, because then we can walk through things, see what they're doing, make sure they're taking it correctly, and then we can give them the best help possible.
11: Indeed. You know, Carla, we've heard from many of your customers with diabetes and or high blood pressure or high cholesterol issues. To that effect, is collagenate safe to take for the most part?
16: Yes, it has been. In fact, Sarah said that it didn't interfere with any of her medications, and we haven't had it interfere with anything. We've worked with collagenate for over 12 years, and up to now there's been no contraindications with any medications or diseases,
19: mm-hmm.
16: and it's safe. If people have a concern, by all means, they can take the ingredients or show the product to their doctor or their pharmacist, or they can have their doctor call us. A lot of doctors, of course, aren't familiar with collagenate, but we do have doctors that carry it and refer people to us, and we can talk to them and let them know what in it. Most of the time they can look at the ingredients and see that the ingredients are safe.
11: Very safe.
16: But of course, if they need to, they can always give us a call.
11: Very good. And one question that we have, kind of a frequently asked question here about collagenate is, do you have to keep taking collagenate to keep the weight off?
16: No, you don't. You know, we've heard from Leona, he's 21 now, and he lost 80 pounds on collagenate, but he's a good example of someone that has stopped it for a year or more at a time and has kept the weight off. Of course, you know, after the holidays, or if you overdo it, we are human. The weight can creep back on, but there's not going to be a rebound over weight gain if we stop collagenate.
11: Right.
16: So people do tend to keep the weight off. What a lot of people like to do, like myself, is that we like to stay on collagenate like every other day or some sort of maintenance to keep the collagen in our system, because unfortunately most of us keep aging. Whether we like it or not, we keep aging, and as we age, we do lose collagen. So I look at it as a good supplement for getting collagen in my system. It really helps my knees a lot, plus it's good for the skin and the hair.
11: Mm-hmm, very good. 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Make sure you get to the right place for the right product. 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Very distinct. There are a few Vim and Vigors out there, but only one that makes collagenate. So feel free to give them a call if you have any questions or would like to talk to someone. 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
20: Yes, I have more energy, and my muscle tone is getting a lot firmer. My clothes are fitting much better, and the cellulite that used to be there is disappearing, and I know it's because of the collagenate. Being a diabetic, the problem area is the midriff, and I have lost weight in that area as well. I'm very pleased with it.
21: I've been using collagenate now for about 2.5 months. I've gone up several notches on my belt, so my clothes are becoming outdated now because I've lost quite a bit of weight.
22: I'm doing fabulous. I had tried what I thought was collagenate probably about 10 or 15 years ago. I had bought the wrong product, and that's why it didn't work. But I didn't learn that till about 2 months ago when I bought for this time. Once I did and I started using it, oh my goodness, it is just shocking how my skin changed. All the dark circles I had around my eyes went away. in my middle section, oh my goodness, all the fat and fluid just start falling off like nobody's business.
11: Oh, well, that's just wonderful. You know, we have so many great, great customers of yours, Carla, that chime in and give us their story, and it's just wonderful. Our time is running out of us, Carla. That happens a lot, and so we just want to thank you so much for all that you do for our listeners and certainly for your time today. Thanks for joining us.
16: Thank you. You have a great rest of your day.
11: You too, Carla. 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
6: Trump speaking during America 250.
7: For a quarter of a millennium, liberty, justice, equality, self-government, and unmatched prosperity have flourished here as they have never flourished anywhere before. There is nothing like what we are doing.
6: That event had to be delayed because of big storms. Vice President J.D. Vance yesterday in New York City for the big celebration.
8: It is a very American thing to ring in 250 years of American history by parading our naval and Air Force might for the world to see. 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
9: My name is Sean, and I am the dean at St. Michael's Episcopal Cathedral in Boise, where we love summer, and we know that you love it too. 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All after church, of course. More information can be found at stmichaelscathedral.org. That is stmichaelscathedral.org. Come celebrate at the corner of 8th and State. We would love to meet you.
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0: 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Come celebrate at the corner of 8th and State. We would love to meet you.
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0: Day. I'm Paul Stevens, Fox News. America turned 250 years old in spectacular fashion over the holiday weekend.
1: The spirit of 1776 burned bright across America as millions celebrated the nation's 250th birthday. Washington dazzled with a record-breaking fireworks display, while New York, Las Vegas, Los Angeles, and cities across the country lit up the night sky. And when storms interrupted festivities in the nation's capital, hundreds sheltering inside the U.S. Department of Agriculture building broke into a spontaneous rendition of the Star-Spangled Banner. And the main event of the night, President Trump took to the stage at the National Mall to share his Independence Day message to the tens of thousands who waded through the weather to honor our country.
2: For 2.5 centuries, our American Republic has stood as the crowning achievement of human history.
1: The night ended with performances by members of the U.S. military and a record-breaking fireworks display over the nation's capital. Matt Murphy, Fox News.
0: This as millions of Americans along the eastern slice of the U.S. have been struggling with days of intense heat, but some relief now is starting to kick in.
3: Big change in the forecast as we saw one more really hot day yesterday. 25 different record-breaking highs, that largely across the mid-Atlantic, getting up into New England a little bit there, but highs hitting 100 degrees. Boy, it's been days and days of that. Finally, some big showers yesterday evening, and you're starting to see some of these temperatures drop. Big change from what we've seen the last couple of days, where even overnight temperatures were only falling down in the mid-80s, maybe closer to 90 degrees. A lot of shower activity across the eastern half of the United States. We're really trading in heat for rain, not just today, but much of the week ahead.
0: And that's Fox Weather's Adam Klotz. Several cities were under extreme heat alerts and saw close to record-setting temperatures. 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
0: They're called Trump accounts for kids born during the president's second term, and they have officially launched. Cheryl Cassoni from the Fox Business Network.
5: It is going to be invested in very, I would say, safe investments, index funds, things like that. These kids get $1,000. This is their vehicle for retirement. If you can teach your kids and guide them to keep that money in the market, that's compounding investments. That's compounding interest that builds up over decades, plus family, friends, employees. Employees of major companies, all of these, they can get more money added to them. And that's the biggest advantage, is that it's not just $1,000. You can put up to $5,000 a year from grandma, grandpa. They can add into these accounts for these kids.
0: Now, kids will not be able to access the money in the account until they are 18 and can only use it for specific purposes like buying a home or paying for school education. Pop star Taylor Swift, Kansas City Chiefs tight end Travis Kelce officially tying the knot Friday, finally, at Madison Square Garden in New York City.
6: Comedian Adam Sandler officiated the ceremony, and Swift's brother Austin served as man of honor, while Jason Kelce stood by his brother as best man. The 1,000 or so guest list included A-list celebrities and athletes, and the AMC Theaters CEO Adam Aaron posted and then later deleted a very detailed recap of the big night, saying in part, quote, "Tonight, a new era in that romantic story commenced. Surprisingly, it all felt intimate and small. Everything was close. I wish you all could have been there with me to witness real, pure, true joy."
0: Fox's Chanley Painter to the World Cup. More round of 16 games set for later today. Brazil and Norway facing off in New York, New Jersey. England taking on Mexico down in Mexico City. Just a day away from the U.S. taking on Belgium in Seattle. Kickoff 8 p.m. Eastern Time tomorrow night. On Fox, I'm Paul Stevens. This is Fox News.
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12: 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Come celebrate at the corner of 8th and State. We would love to meet you.
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14: Welcome to Washington. I'm Brett Baer. We are coming to you from the National Mall, the Great American State Fair here on the National Mall, celebrating U.S. innovation, creating the information age. Also coming up, a really big deal in a really small town as President Trump participates in the dedication ceremony of the Teddy Roosevelt Library. Plus, another big primary win for Democratic Socialists, a trend spreading from coast to coast. But first, breaking tonight, President Trump is expressing optimism over a possible deal with Iran, saying denuclearization is moving along well after U.S. negotiators held talks with regional leaders in Qatar. But the president is also facing intense scrutiny over recently released personal financial disclosure forms showing more than $1 billion in revenue from his family's cryptocurrency businesses. Senior White House correspondent Jackie Heinrich following it all. Good evening, Jackie.
5: Good evening, Brett. The president has made clear time and time again his preference with regard to Iran is diplomacy. But a new report claims that preference may be tied to concern over Plan B.
15: The stock market is setting records virtually every day. The oil price is way down. We're down at 68.
5: The president projecting optimism amid ongoing talks with Iran. But according to the Wall Street Journal, he considered returning to all-out war to break the deadlock, but decided against giving critics a tacit admission the deal had failed. Democrats taking a dig anyway.
16: What I did see in this agreement is going back to the status quo. That is, going back to many of the things that were contained within the JCPOA.
5: Trump reportedly told aides he's fine if talks drag past the August 18th deadline for a nuclear agreement, concerned a return to fighting could hurt his chances of striking the ultimate deal. But there are also new reports U.S. relations with Saudi Arabia are so strained, the U.S. is considering slimming down its military footprint. Tensions mounted in May after Trump announced plans to unilaterally reopen the strait to ships using U.S. military escorts and the kingdom's bases without their consent. Project Freedom was quickly nixed, but the Saudis felt snubbed again this week when Secretary of State Marco Rubio passed them over on his Gulf tour. Today, the vice president with this message.
17: If the Iranians try to rebuild the nuclear program, the president's got options, again, because of you. But what we must never do is drop bombs just for the sake of dropping bombs.
5: President Trump in North Dakota, buoyed by the flight on the new Air Force One.
15: The country should be very proud of it.
5: Faced questions about allegations he's profiting off the presidency after disclosures from the Office of Government Ethics showed his revenue jumped to at least $2.2 billion his first year back in office, including a $1.4 billion windfall from crypto businesses that benefited from his actions as president, plus more in foreign real estate deals involving his sons.
15: You know why I'm profiting? Because the stock market's going up. Everybody's profiting. If you have a 401k, How's your 401k done? But up 85%. Thank you, President Trump.
5: The single largest source of the president's income in 2025, earnings rather, in 2025, came from cryptocurrency. More than half of that from a venture co-founded by his sons. Today, the White House defended it, saying his assets are in a blind trust and he does not have any control over those trades. Brett.
14: Jackie Heinrich, live in the North Lawn. Jackie, thanks. Another far-left congressional candidate will be on the November midterm ballot after knocking off a 29-year incumbent in Colorado. Mela Quiroz is among dozens of far-left candidates to win primaries this cycle, a trend that could change the dynamics of the party. Chief Congressional Correspondent Chad Pergram has the story.
11: Another primary.
18: What we are fighting for is Medicare for all.
11: Another Democratic socialist win.
18: Universal child care. Abolishing ICE.
11: 29-year-old Mailot Quiroz beating 29-year congressional veteran Diana DeGette. A left-wing insurgency gripping the Democratic Party.
19: Progressive politics, left populism can work in every district, in every state. That's why I kept saying over and over again, it's coming to a city near you.
11: Democratic socialists deploying Marxist rhetoric.
18: Now you have comrades.
20: Your international comrades.
21: I gotta give a shout-out to my comrades.
11: Republicans believe Democratic extremism could help them hold the House.
22: They're a complete socialist party now. They gotta either own it or disassociate themselves from it.
11: Democrats fighting not with Republicans, but themselves. But aren't there clashes because you have two different wings that see this so diametrically opposed?
23: No, every person, every single one of them wants to hold the Trump administration accountable.
11: Moderate Democrats say progressive tactics don't work everywhere.
24: There's no path to growing our caucus, to gaining durable governing authority if we are not speaking to rural voters and people in the trades and the communities like I represent.
11: Fox confirms that former Vice President Kamala Harris spoke with New York Mayor Zohran Mamdani. The GOP seized on that.
25: The fact that she's courting people like Mamdani, these socialists and communists, because the Democrats are in big trouble as a party.
11: Harris called Mamdani after his candidate swept the New York congressional primaries. Harris has also met with pro-Palestinian leaders. She is mulling another presidential bid. Brett?
14: Chad, thanks.
26: When I graduated, Vietnam was raging and we were being drafted. When my dad graduated, he got shipped off to World War II. 420,000 Americans, most of them around your age, died in World War II. We don't think about the people who went before us enough, what they sacrificed.
14: James Patterson there, commencement address at the University of Wisconsin. Tonight we talk with the author about his new book. It's called Rocket's Red Glare, co-authored by retired Army soldier special operator Matt Eversman. Mr. Patterson, thanks for being here.
27: Hi.
14: Quite a read.
27: The nice thing about the Wisconsin thing at the end of it, they gave me a standing ovation the first time they'd ever done that for a speaker. So that was nice.
14: Well, what you were touching there was how many people are touched by service and the U.S. military in particular. This book is quite something about special operators, special forces. Tell me about this and you know, how you teamed up with Matt Eversman on this
27: project. I'm going to start with Matt Eversman. Matt was a sergeant portrayed in the movie Black Hawk Down. He was the real guy in Mogadishu. And he's a good friend. We have done some nonfiction books, Walk in My Combat Boots. And he had this notion for a story. And on the thriller side, the idea of, you know, what if we get attacked in America again? And a lot of people feel it's not an if thing, it's a when thing. And so to create a story around that, okay, what do we do if that happens? How do we prevent it? How do we stay safe? What are all our tools?
14: Yeah, and it's a really fast read. As
0: all of your books are. I'm a big fan. Part of the book quote here, rockets, red glare teams would ultimately answer to the president, but obviously in a completely unattributable way. The possibilities of fighting terrorists, human traffickers, drug smugglers, and dirty oligarchs were endless. We would be able to green light almost any mission. We just couldn't ask for help or tell any of the good guys about it. It's kind of the secret side.
27: That sounds like fun.
0: Yeah. And you think that's a reality, huh?
27: I think a lot of people feel that, look, I mean, and this has always been true to some extent, maybe more now, we have a lot of mortal enemies. Obviously, with Iran now, Lebanon, Iraq, Russia, China, maybe Venezuela. And unfortunately, what's happened is if people can think of something, they then are capable of trying to do it. So it is a dangerous time. And, you know, the nice thing about thrillers is you get closure. You get an ending. We want closure. We want to escape a little bit. I mean, obviously, a couple of days ago or a few days back, we had mixed martial arts at the White House, and a lot of people got to escape for a couple of hours.
0: I've escaped in the process of writing, and I know you've done it for many, many years. At the end of the book, you talk about childhood literacy and how it's a passion of yours.
27: Yeah.
0: That's something that you're fighting for the country.
27: Oh, yeah, absolutely. And, you know, we both spend a little time in Florida. I work with the University of Florida on a program. The percentage of kids reading at grade level is just a disaster, and it's preventable. University of Florida has a program, get that number into the low 80s, and that will save literally thousands of lives if we can get these kids so that they're competent readers. So we can solve that problem, or not solve it, but we can really make it a lot better situation.
0: Readers are leaders. You got it. James Patterson, yeah. The book is Rockets, Red Glare. We appreciate your time.
27: Thank you so much.
0: We'll be back with more right after this.
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17: We talk a lot here about ultra-processed foods and the many ways in which they can negatively impact your health. They've been linked to weight gain, obesity, type 2 diabetes, cardiovascular disease, even cancer. And now a new study out of UCSF found that high ultra-processed food intake was associated with something called intramuscular fat, which is exactly what it sounds like. That's fat inside your muscles, which can cause them to become weaker. Now, in this particular study, the researchers noticed more wear and tear and pain in people's knees because of weakened thigh muscles. Cutting back on ultra-processed foods isn't easy. The CDC estimates at least half the calories in our diet come from ultra-processed foods. But if you're looking to eat cleaner, cutting out sugar-sweetened beverages, that may be the best number one thing you can do to try and get started. I'm Dr. Sanjay Gupta, helping you live a better life.
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33: One thing did and still holds true, that if you are born in the United States, you are a citizen of the U.S.
34: I disagree with the court's decision here. The way that it's being abused today wasn't the intention of the 14th Amendment.
35: We are the owners of that document, the Constitution, an elastic document that will stretch to include everybody.
36: Some were implying that, or suggesting that it may require a constitutional amendment, and as you know, that is a large undertaking, but clearly, birthright citizenship has been abused.
37: Supreme Court ruling on birthright citizenship against the president's executive order. President Trump taking to Truth Social after that ruling, saying this: I would like to congratulate President Xi and the great country of China on their massive birthright citizenship win. President Donald J. Trump, obviously tongue-in-cheek there, but a mixed bag from the Supreme Court over the past couple of days. We'll start there with our panel. Josh Holmes, co-host of the Ruthless podcast, former chief of staff to Senator Mitch McConnell. Leslie Marshall, Fox News contributor, and Josh Grashauer is a Fox News radio political analyst. Josh Holmes, let me start with you. Obviously, it's a disappointment for the president, as you can hear in his Truth Social post. But many people, Jonathan Turley saying it might take a constitutional amendment. Congress could go down the road of birth tourism, some kind of piece of legislation to deal with this.
38: Yeah, in the immortal words of Mick Jagger, you can't always get what you want.
0: at the Supreme Court anyway. And I think the administration obviously had two big wins there. This was a notable setback. It's going to have a lot of frustrating components to it. And I think one of them is, how do you legislate around this? I think you put your finger on one of them that Congress could take a look at. The most egregious abuse of birthright citizenship is this whole idea of birth tourism, where people eventually set up a business to bring people over here in order to establish residency in the United States for an unborn child. That is certainly something that I think could be legislated upon. I wouldn't be surprised if Congress takes that up.
37: Leslie, another big ruling had to do with campaign funding, and it seems to side with the Republicans. If you listen to the statements, this is the NRSC statement. The ruling applies equally to both parties' national committees, but the practical impact is asymmetric. Don't engage with corruption framing on opponents' terms. 28 states have operated without these limits with no evidence of the problems critics predicted. The DNC weighing in, saying today's ruling is a win for billionaire donors and special interests who want more influence over the GOP agenda and an invitation for corruption. Essentially, it means that you can use the money from the committees and others melded together.
1: Look, it's not just my side of the aisle, but certainly more Democrats than Republicans, I think, hold the idea that so many of our politicians are bought and paid for, and that's why they make decisions and rule the way they do, which seems to be in the best interest of billionaires, these corporations, and people who are writing the checks, rather than people who really have the need, which are the constituents who have voted for these individuals. You know, there is this mindset in the nation that it's us versus them, the rich versus poor, and the middle class feels poorer every day right now. So I'm very much against this ruling. I would agree it is more of a Republican ruling, but I think it's against the common voter, the middle class and the working class. And I don't think that helps Republicans in the midterms and elections going forward, because more and more people do feel that billionaires have bought our politicians and they're not listening to the people who voted for them.
37: Josh Holmes is shaking his head, but I want to go to my double Josh panel. Josh Krushauer, what's your thought on this?
2: Well, so the ruling does not affect how much money is given into the party system. And actually, it just allows the parties to better coordinate with their candidates and to spend the money more efficiently. So this doesn't affect how many billionaires can give money to parties or how much money is in the system. That's not correct. It's about how the parties can actually use the money they already have to spend it more efficiently. So it's a very technical ruling. I think it's a good thing because a lot of the big money is actually more moderate money. A lot of outside business interests tend to have a more pragmatic outlook when it comes to politics. A lot of the small dollar donors that have powered candidates, especially on the Democratic side, tend to be very much on the left and certainly on the right as well for Republican candidates. So this allows parties to have more of a say in who gets the money, and usually that means more electable candidates writ large.
37: Well, speaking of candidates, we have this new Fox poll out of Maine, which tells us some interesting things. Registered voters, Susan Collins, the incumbent Republican, is up by 3. But extremely motivated, this is the likely but extremely motivated category of voters, Graham Platner, Josh Holmes, is leading significantly there. It's obviously early in this race. He's had a lot of interesting things, controversies on a number of fronts. We haven't seen a lot of ads as of yet, but I assume they're coming in that race.
0: Yeah, there hasn't been a day that's gone by that you don't find out something brand new about Graham Platner that otherwise would make you a little uncomfortable with supporting him. All that being said, look, the motivation thing that showed up in the poll is absolutely true, and it's true nationwide. It's not just for Graham Platner. The progressive left is extremely motivated to go out and vote, and in Maine, where there's an awful lot of progressive left, they're going to come out. So this is going to be a very tight race. Nobody has made a lot of money betting against Susan Collins over the years, though, and I still think that she's got a very strong hold and a very good chance of re-election in that race.
37: Yeah, we have a long way to go to November. We'll follow that race closely. There are a number of races, Leslie, that have this element of a left, either Democratic Socialist or a far-left candidate. And one of the questions, Laura Ingraham is interviewing the Vice President, J.D. Vance, on her show following this show. We got a clip of this where she asked about this progressive movement and what it means for the current leaders on Capitol Hill.
4: Yes or no, do you think Schumer and Jeffries ultimately survive?

0: socialists have a chance.
1: Yeah, you have another socialist that is got a very good chance of defeating Congresswoman Diana DeGette. She's no moderate. She's a progressive in good standing. But it's the socialist movement that, frankly, would make a lot of the Tea Party candidates from what Leslie was talking about back in 2010 seem downright moderate. Some of these, I mean, there's a communist, a self-declared communist, who won the nomination in New York. So this is a real red flag for the Democratic Party.
0: Double Josh's, Leslie. Thank you very much.
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6: Fox News, I'm Angelo Bavaro. The death toll climbing in Venezuela following back-to-back earthquakes.
7: A government official confirms 2,954 people are dead, more than 16,500 injured, and at least 16,000 people left homeless.
6: Fox's Carmen Roberts. Trump accounts for eligible children officially launching.
8: It is going to be invested in very, I would say, safe investments, index funds, things like that. These kids get $1,000. This is their vehicle for retirement.
6: Fox Business. This is Cheryl Cassoni. Fuller and Bellegun's one-game ban was suspended by FIFA, allowing him to play in the United States round of 16 game against Belgium tomorrow.
8: France worked hard for its win over Paraguay yesterday, the powerhouse team scoring off a penalty kick from captain Kylian Mbappe.
6: Fox's Madeline Rivera. 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
7: For my latest book, The Case for America, I spoke to historians and commentators, business leaders, and others across the nation to hear their perspectives on what still makes American values worth fighting for today. For America's 250th birthday, we've pulled together some of the most impactful moments from those conversations to give you a sense of what it's all about. We hope you enjoy.
8: You know, you created this dignity index. We've talked about it before, to kind of measure how we talk to each other when we disagree. And what you've said, that it's not our disagreements that cause division, but what we do when we disagree. What do you mean by that?
9: Look, I think democracy is synonymous with America, and you have no America without democracy, and you have no democracy without differences of opinion.
7: Tim Shriver is the founder and CEO of Unite, a nonprofit organization working to ease cultural and political divides. He's also the chairman of the Special Olympics.
9: Differences of opinion are not the problem, Brett. They're the solution to the problems in a democracy. We get everybody's opinion, and then we decide on whose opinion is the best. That's the way it's supposed to work. But it only works if we listen to each other and we try to optimize the ways in which we solve problems. That requires that we treat each other with some degree of dignity. I think the founders knew this. They understood this very deeply. They had all this writing about virtue and about citizenship and about even the pursuit of happiness, which was thought of as the pursuit of the common good, not just a selfish pleasure. So, look, there's nothing wrong, you know, I don't know, some politicians, there's nothing wrong with America that America's not good enough to fix. I think that's true. Ronald Reagan would have said the same thing. My President Kennedy would have said the same thing. Franklin Roosevelt. I think they all would have echoed that point. But we're at a point now where we have to treat each other with higher degrees of dignity if we're going to keep this wildly beautiful experiment going.
8: You know, another aspect of the country is that we are resilient as a country. Your mother, Eunice Kennedy Shriver, was the founder of Special Olympics. You've been the chairman since 1996. But what can Americans learn about resilience from the Special Olympics?
9: Brett, I've had the privilege of traveling all around the world on behalf of the Special Olympics movement. And what people say to me over and over again is, look at this extraordinary movement that was founded in America. It's based on the idea that everybody deserves dignity, even those who some see as being vulnerable or weak or disabled. Still, they deserve dignity. And everybody can act to make that dignity come to life. That's what volunteerism is all about. You can be 16 years old, you can be 66 years old, you can be a doctor or a teacher or a fireman or a plumber. Everybody can make a difference in the Special Olympics movement. These are common values in the American psyche, but they're shockingly beautiful to people sometimes outside the country. So, I mean, you know, we're at this 250th anniversary. I say all we have to do is look at what's best in us to know what we need to do next. And Special Olympics is a beautiful example of that.
8: I mean, obviously your family's been engaged in politics for many decades. What lessons could you pass on, do you think, about the importance of nurturing civic awareness about America to the next generation?
9: Brett, I grew up in a time when optimism was the core value of being an American. Even when things were tough, we believed we could solve problems. We believed we could find a way through them. That's what led to the creation of the Peace Corps, which my dad led, the creation of the Special Olympics movement. I mean, look at what my mom saw. 200,000 Americans in institutions locked up forever, turned away from society. And she said, no, we can do better. That's the American spirit. It's not that we always will agree. It's that we have confidence in the ideal of America. We have the hope that the core ideal of our country, is strong enough to overcome whatever divisions or problems we're facing. I don't think that's out of date at all. I think young people want to believe that they can solve problems. I think businesses are built on the value proposition that they can solve a problem better than someone else. The whole technology revolution was predicated, really started in this country, predicated we could solve problems quicker, more creatively, more spontaneously, more effectively than they've ever been solved before. These are beautiful spirits that are very much a part of the American ideal. Look, President Kennedy's great quote, "Ask not," ends with these words. Ask not what the country can do for you. Ask what you can do. And I love these three words, for your country. So I just say, let's be America. You know, we don't have to overcomplicate things. Let's be Americans. Let's be people who believe in each other. Let's challenge each other, debate each other, have the principles for which we stand in the midst of all of our disagreements, animate our ideals. But then at the end of the day, let's do what's best for our country. And that means doing what's best for our fellow Americans, too.
8: One of the books that you've written, and you've written many of them, Love Your Enemies, How Decent People Can Save America from the Culture of Contempt. You write about how we can transform toxic political culture in today's world. And that's one of the themes I'm talking about in this book. America was obviously formed to be united and in its name, but too often we're overcome by dissent. So talk about, if you can, Arthur, some of the ways that we can get over that.
2: You know, this is the problem of contempt in our culture, of polarization, of fighting each other. There's nothing new about that. If you go down to the time of the founders, you'll find that Thomas Jefferson was sniping at John Adams. There were people all over the place that were always doing this, and what brought the country together was always a shared objective.
7: Arthur Brooks is a Harvard professor and best-selling author.
2: This is one of the reasons that the country really comes together in times of crisis. You remember that probably in your and my adult lifetime, there was nothing that brought America together more than 9/11. Holy cow. I mean, you could see it's like everybody's flying American flags. And just the odd person out there that was not with it was very unusual, was a very unusual person. We felt prouder to be Americans at a time when America was actually under attack. So that's one way. One way that we actually come together is we have a shared threat. We have a shared crisis. I don't want that. Yeah. I don't want that on our 250th anniversary. I know that nobody watching us wants to have that either. Another way to do it, however, is to remember a shared love. I've done focus groups where I bring people together in my research, and I want to see how people who are like strong Bernie Sanders supporters and strong Donald Trump supporters, how they can talk to each other. And if you bring them together and you say, talk about politics, it's like daggers drawn from the very first moment, right? And they're like brawling, man.
8: Yeah.
2: So here's how you do it differently. You start the conversation around shared loves. So here's how I do it. I sit people down together and I say, okay, we're going to talk about politics in a minute. And you all, you know, really disagree. But before that, I want you to take the first 10 minutes and tell each other about your kids. I want you to tell each other about your kids. And they start talking about their kids. And it's like, and if you and I talk to each other about our kids, Brett, we're not going to get to the main theme, because I want to know, you know, what's going through your head as a dad. And we're going to talk about what I'm worried about with my kids. And if we both have teenagers, it's going to be like common enemy. And we're going to really bond.
8: Yeah.
2: And so this is the key, is shared loves. And I think this is the point of the 250th, what we're trying to do. I mean, that's the case for America, isn't it? It's a shared love for something that we really have. What can bring us together again is what we most love about this country, what we most cherish about this country. And so that second technique, that's what we got to focus on.
8: Sometimes we forget, though, in our day-to-day, and it seems like younger generations maybe have forgotten some of our history along the way about how we got here. So that's the 250th, hopefully, is going to kick that in.
2: Hope so. I mean, humans are very ungrateful wretches, I have to say. And there's a reason for that, by the way. I'm a behavioral scientist, and so I look at the evolutionary psychology about why people do the weird stuff that they do. We have a thing implanted in us called the negativity bias. And the reason is because our ancestors, if they actually didn't have a negativity bias, they'd wind up in enjoying things too much and a leopard would eat them for lunch. In other words, you need to be suspicious and hostile and ungrateful. That's what keeps you alive. I mean, the gratitude and the nice spirit and enjoying things about life, that's great, but that's not going to keep you alive in the ancestral environment. So the result of it is that your ungrateful ancestor 250,000 years ago are the reason that Bret Baier is alive today and prospering in America. But we can get around that if we actually know what's going on, if we know that we have an ingratitude bias. And everybody has it, by the way. I mean, look, I study happiness for a living, and the other day I found myself, I kid you not, Brett, saying to somebody, you know, first class on United Airlines has really gone downhill. I mean, it's like, come on, man.
10: Yeah.
2: So it's this is a state of nature, and the way that you get around that is by remembering. That's why the 250th is so critically important, to help us remember what this thing actually is. You know, it's funny, who really reminds you of how great this country is? It's always immigrants. It's always immigrants. And so when I say something about, I don't know about this country, I don't know, my immigrant wife's like, oh yeah, let's have a little talk here.
8: Right.
2: Because she remembers, because she actually literally grew up in, as a child, in a dictatorship where there, you didn't get to vote. You couldn't protest. You couldn't say, you know, the head of state is a dumb guy and not have a knock in the night. And so the result of it is that as much as she might complain about this government or that government or this party or that party, she's super grateful every single day. And, you know, so here's my solution. Everybody should marry an immigrant.
8: There you go. You know, I mean, there is this stampede still, day to day, week to week, of people from other countries trying to get here. And there's a reason for that. I mean,
2: totally. I mean, it's amazing. You know, being trained in my background as an economist, you know, people always talk about, you know, they give their opinions about this product or that product. I'm like, show me the sales data. Well, when it comes to America, I got the sales data. We win.
8: Yeah.
2: Why? Because everybody wants to come here. I mean, case closed. The case for America is a case closed. When you actually look at where people are trying to go, it's like, you know what? I really, really want to move to Russia. Said no one ever.
8: Exactly.
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8: If you were asked to make the case for America, what would the argument that you would make be?
18: If I were asked to make the case for America, I might tell a little vignette, if that's all right.
7: Condoleezza Rice is the 66th Secretary of State serving under President George W. Bush. She was also the first African-American woman to hold the position.
18: So, as we've been discussing, I was the child of the segregated South, fortunately with parents who were determined not to let that matter. But on the day that I was sworn in as Secretary of State, I stood in the Franklin Room of the State Department, and I looked up. I kind of glanced up at this portrait of Benjamin Franklin, and I thought, what would old Ben have thought of this? Here is this black woman from the South, the segregated South, taking an oath of allegiance to a constitution that once counted her ancestors as three-fifths of a man, promising to protect and defend it against all enemies, foreign and domestic. And oh, by the way, sworn in by a Jewish woman Supreme Court justice named Ruth Bader Ginsburg, who was my neighbor. And of course, he would never have imagined it. And I wouldn't have as a little girl in Birmingham, and Ruth when she was just trying to get her voice heard in law school. And so the case for America is not that America is perfect. The case for America is we keep striving. We keep trying on the basis of our values, and the basis of our resilience, and the basis of our belief in one another to make that more perfect union. And it is never going to be done as our work. It has to continue. But that is the case for America. And I have been all over the world. I've visited a lot of countries, many of which I love. But there is nothing like the United States of America. And that's the case for it.
8: That's great. I mean, the world is still trying to get here, too. We see a lot of people striving all the time to try to get to America.
18: And that's whether they are people who come here to fuel the information revolution. I've often said, and he would say it, that people like Sergey Brin, who came here from Russia at 7, he doesn't found Google in Russia. He founds it because he's a student at Stanford. He meets Larry Page. They have this idea. It happens in America. I also think that even people who maybe come here to make $5, not 50 cents, you know, they're part of that story too. And so we have something very special, and it's why there are lines at every American consulate to try to get in, and not many at Chinese consulates.
8: Do you think the American dream has changed? Are people more pessimistic that it reaches everybody? How do we think
18: American dream? We go through periods of pessimism. Look, we're kind of unruly bunch, the Americans. It's kind of cacophonous here. But there is one piece that I worry about, which is as the economy has become more complicated, more sophisticated over the years, as the $18 an hour unskilled labor job has gone away, I'm not sure that our educational system has kept pace. There are too many people who really don't have a chance, and I think we all feel that. I've said, Brett, that I think we need a kind of human capital initiative. No more third graders who can't read. Right? If you can't read by the time you're third grade, you're not going to read. How would you like to try to get a job in this economy when you can't read? No more 21-year-olds who have finished college with a lot of debt and an unusable degree when they might have been better off to go and take a trade. And do we give that opportunity? No more 35-year-olds who can't be retrained, because the one thing that we know is that that no set of skills is really going to be evergreen. You're going to have to keep reskilling and reskilling. But I especially worry about kids who are in unfortunate circumstances. I've always been a great believer in parental choice in schools, allowing parents to have better options. Because the truth is, we have a choice system. If you are of means, you will send your kids to schools where you will buy a house in a district where the schools are good and the houses are expensive. Palo Alto is one of those places. If you are really well off, you'll send your kids to private schools. So who's really stuck with no choice? Poor kids, where I can look at your zip code and I can tell where they're going to get a good education. That is not the American dream. And those kids will never realize the America that we've been talking about. And so I spend a lot of my time and a lot of my energy and a lot of what we do here at the Hoover Institution is to try to find ways, yes, to make the public schools better, but also to give poor parents more choices. Because it's not that they don't care, it's that they don't have good choices.
8: And to your point earlier, it's that we're still striving.
18: We're still striving, and we have many problems that we have to fix. But I'll take my bet on the United States to be better at it in ways that will continue to refresh the American dream and refresh America's and Americans' belief in who we are. But we also need to celebrate it. One reason that I'm looking forward to this anniversary of 250 is you have to continually acknowledge and celebrate. And maybe we have gotten a little down on ourselves. Maybe we've started to think about our history in ways that is in ways that are really not really true to the history. Yeah, the history, American history is complicated. But American history also has a lot of stories of overcoming. And that's what I hope will animate all of us as we try to celebrate this incredible 250 years.
7: 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I'm Brett Baer. 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We'll see you next time.

0: 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Now, seeing my grandson out on the water, it means everything to me. Watching him and taking in the blue waves, the sea breeze, the blurry horizon.
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6: Celebrate 250. I'm Angelo Bavaro, Fox News. Even rain clouds cannot keep the crowds from celebrating the nation's big birthday.
7: The roar of military aircraft overhead set the tone as freedom filled the skies on America's 250th birthday. Thousands packed the National Mall despite periods of rain, while spectacular fireworks lit the skies in New York City, Las Vegas, Los Angeles, and countless other communities. Even those sheltering from the weather in D.C. joined the celebration as hundreds inside the U.S. Department of Agriculture building broke into a stirring rendition of the national anthem. After President Trump addressed the crowd.
8: Our country is just getting started because the best is yet to come.
7: The celebration reached its grand finale with a record-breaking fireworks spectacular over Washington set to patriotic music performed by members of the United States military, bringing America's 250th birthday to a memorable close. Matt Murphy, Fox News.
6: Stormy weather is helping bring down sky-high temps that have been plaguing much of the eastern U.S.
9: Big change in the forecast as we saw one more really hot day yesterday. 25 different record-breaking highs, that largely across the mid-Atlantic, getting up into New England a little bit there, but highs hitting 100 degrees. Boy, it's been days and days of that. Finally, some big showers yesterday evening, and you're starting to see some of these temperatures drop. Big change from what we've seen the last couple of days, where even overnight temperatures were only falling down in the mid-80s, maybe closer to 90 degrees. A lot of shower activity across the eastern half of the United States. We're really trading in heat for rain, not just today, but much of the week ahead.
6: Fox Weather's Adam Klotz. At the World Cup today, the round of 16 continues. Brazil versus Norway at the New York, New Jersey Stadium, 4 p.m. Eastern, and later in Mexico City, England takes on Mexico. 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
2: 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All after church, of course. More information can be found at stmichaelscathedral.org. That is stmichaelscathedral.org. Come celebrate at the corner of 8th and State. We would love to meet you.
6: Hundreds of thousands of people are gathering in Iran for the funeral of the late Supreme Leader killed by the U.S. and Israeli airstrikes. Several are calling for President Trump's death as revenge.
10: In his remarks to the nation last night, President Trump spoke about the U.S. military and those U.S. forces who participated in Operation Epic Fury. The president's remarks come as indirect talks between the United States and Iran move forward on a technical level. The ceasefire between the two countries remains in place as regional leaders have expressed the importance of continuing the memorandum of understanding. Despite the diplomatic progress, the funeral for Iran's late supreme leader, the Ayatollah Khamenei, has been a large display of Iranian propaganda as delegations from across the world traveled to Tehran to participate. The funeral will continue until July 9th with millions of Iranians participating.
6: Fox's Trey Yingst, peace talks have been postponed until the end of that funeral. This week, world leaders, including President Trump, will gather in Turkey for the NATO summit. Iran and the war in Ukraine are expected to be major points of discussion, and that will not be the only meeting for President Trump. He says he and Israeli Prime Minister Benjamin Netanyahu could meet at the White House as early as next week, marking their first time meeting since the Iran operation started. Former House Speaker Nancy Pelosi's husband facing a possible misdemeanor charge after an apparent hit and run in Napa County Friday. The sheriff's office ruling out driving under the influence, but they will submit a driver reevaluation referral to the California DMV. A spokesperson for the Pelosi family said in a statement, quote, Mr. Pelosi has personally apologized to the owner of that vehicle and assured them that he would take responsibility for the damage. That incident comes after the now 86-year-old Pelosi was charged in a May 2022 DUI crash. I'm Angelo Bavaro, and this is Fox News.
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5: The top headline.
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2: 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Come celebrate at the corner of 8th and State. We would love to meet you.

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1: Well, welcome to the Jason in the House podcast. I happen to be Jason Chaffetz, so that's why we have this podcast, and you're going to love it. We got a good guest today. Really excited to chat with him. His name is Pat Fallon. Pat is the congressman out of Texas. He has an amazing background. You know, he played like for Notre Dame, played football. A lot of people chattering about him potentially becoming the next oversight chair. James Comer times out at the end of 2026. We'll have a new chairman, or hopefully it's chairman. Chairman if you're in the majority, ranking member if you're in the minority. But he's certainly one who's got his name in the mix and has the talent and skill set to do so. He's very close with Speaker Mike Johnson, and he's got a really interesting story I'm going to ask him about in his interaction on how he actually got to Congress, because it wasn't the conventional way of doing it, but he filled in that seat for John Ratcliffe, who went on to become the Director of National Intelligence and now is the CIA Director. So we're going to hear and have a good discussion with Pat Fallon. You know, I've known Pat for a number of years, but we've never actually had him on the podcast. So really, really looking forward to that. But before that, we're going to highlight a few items in the news. Not too many, just a little bit. And then we're going to highlight the stupid because, you know, there's always somebody doing something stupid somewhere. And that's true this week. All right. I want to start off here with Chicago. We've talked about Chicago. Chicago has an amazing amount of shootings and deaths. So Juneteenth, just a couple weeks ago, right? Not too long ago. June 19th. Multiple shootings happened there in Illinois, specifically Chicago. So there's an offer to, hey, a thought that maybe what we should do is bring in the National Guard. Because every single weekend, it's just, even during the week, it's not like they take off during the week, but every single weekend, particularly now that it starts getting warm, what happens? The number of shootings is just astronomical. Hey, I don't know how those police officers do it. God bless them. Thank you for all the hard work and desperate situation that you're involved and engaged in, because you are not getting the kind of help that you need from your mayor, and you're certainly not getting it from Governor Pritzker. Now, Governor wants to somehow, some way be considered presidential timber, or wants to be considered the president of the United States, but on the Democratic side of the aisle. But are you kidding me? He has an opportunity to bring out the National Guard. Won't do it. Just won't do it. I don't know where the threshold comes for him before he finally says yes, but there are hundreds and hundreds and hundreds of people by the end of the year that will be shot. You can have strict gun laws. If you don't enforce them, if there isn't a consequence, it doesn't matter. And I think that's the point. And so that's the deep concern and one of the things they need to continue to look at, because it's just become so commonplace that I worry we just kind of sit back and say, yeah, that's Chicago. Now, I haven't been to Chicago in years, thank goodness. I think it's awful. It is absolutely terrible. It seems like a dangerous place. They don't have a grip on it. Culturally, it's a rich city with an incredible heritage. But why would people go to Chicago right now with the crime the way that it is and the way that it's run? It's just absolutely unbelievable on how unrelenting it continues to be time after time after time. All right, next item I want to talk about is Gavin Newsom. He also thinks he's presidential timber, but I think his star is falling and falling fast. It continues to fall. Now, I do not know how in the world Spencer Pratt came in third. All the initial, I believe the person who came in second the night of the election conceded. Now, maybe I'm wrong. We'll go back and look at that, but I'm pretty sure she did. But nevertheless, Spencer Pratt's not there. And if you look at Governor Newsom, he's like nowhere to be found on any of these things. He still thinks that Joe Biden would have been like the greatest president ever. But do we see the video the other day at the presidential library where Barack Obama was kind of dedicating or doing what he did with his new presidential library, and Joe Biden's just left standing on stage until his wife comes and gets him off stage? It was so embarrassing. It was so embarrassing. It was just one of those things that, again, Governor Newsom was out there saying, oh, no, I interact with him all the time. And it was sad. But for those who were close to him, like the governor was, to be able to say, oh, no, the guy's spright as could be. I mean, we're not even a year and a half into a four-year term, and he seemed to think that Joe Biden had the chops to continue on to be president. Unbelievable. Going back to Governor Gavin Newsom, you had some big, big moves in the tech world. SpaceX, and others that had moved out of California. I just think that they are going to continue to suffer and going to be in a really, really bad place financially. And it's all because of their own choosing and their own doing. You had the best weather. You had an incredible state. And somehow, some way, between homelessness and everything else, you just absolutely blew it. All right, let's turn to the stupid, because you know what? There's always somebody doing something stupid somewhere. All right, I got mixed feelings about this. I saw this in the New York Post. I want to get your read on it. Tell me how you think it would go down. Florida principal suspended over Fetty Wap rap lyric yearbook quote as parents complain. Now, you may not be into the rap scene as much as, say, Marco Rubio is, because he is way into it. But here's the headline. Again, New York Post, it's got a lot of credibility. A Florida principal was suspended after a Fetty Wap, I think that's how you say it, W-A-P, Wap, lyric appeared under her name in the school's yearbook, despite her insistence that she never wrote it. Mrs. O'Connell, the quote read. Everybody hating, we just call them fans, though. Mrs. O'Connell. Now, that is not the most offensive thing I've ever heard of making the print. She denies that she has even said it, let alone wrote it, but somehow this 2015 rap song called Trap Queen that includes references to drug dealing, strip clubs, that sort of thing, that's where you find this quote. And so they suspended her. Now, hopefully they're going to get through this real quickly. This should be an easy investigation, quick. I don't know that it raises to that level, particularly if she denies that she did that. Seems like it's a little stupid. All right, number two, Springfield. This comes from Yahoo.com. Springfield man sentenced to 100 months after unpaid McDonald's order. Now, evidently, this case is a little bit more complicated than this, but just stupid, dude. Stupid. You're at McDonald's, okay? So it's not going to be that expensive. Skips the drive-thru where you're supposed to tell him, goes right up to the window. The allegation is he's got a gun on his lap and kind of, hey, I need this. So the person seeing the gun decides and goes to make that order really quickly, as any good person, McDonald's employee, should do, and gives an order, and then they speed off without paying for it. Well, police got up with this person, and now he's sentenced to 100 months for not only not paying for his McDonald's order, but also, you know, brandishing a gun and in the commission of a stupid crime. Don't do it. What an idiot. If the allegations are true, you're an idiot. You shouldn't have done it. All right, number three. Here's the headline coming out of Yahoo.com again. South Korea's fake shopping sites let you get your dopamine hit without buying anything. So they set up this fake buying site so you can go click on it, hit order. They're not collecting cash because it's a fake site. You don't really get that purse or shoes or whatever it is that you ordered. Oh my gosh, has it really come down to this? How stupid is this? You do fake orders on the internet, and that's supposed to make you get the dopamine surge? Aye, aye, aye. That's the stupid, folks. And that truly is stupid.
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0: Jason in the house.
1: Time to bring on my guest. He's a congressman. He's out of Texas. I didn't have an opportunity to serve with him, but I've gotten to know him pretty well. Good man. A great football player and is rising the ranks fast. So I want to bring on Congressman Pat Fallon from the great state of Texas. Pat Fallon, thanks for joining us on the Jason in the House podcast. Truly appreciate it.
2: Jason, thanks for having me on. As I refer to you, Chairman.
1: Well, you're very kind. You know, I got to chair the Oversight Committee, something that you very well might get a chance to do. You'd be exceptional at doing it.
2: Oh, you're very kind, very kind. As you know, the Oversight Committee can be everything or nothing, depending on how the chairman runs it. And considering we're, you know, uncovering hundreds of billions of dollars in fraud at the federal level, you need somebody steady at the helm to ensure that we can expose this and really stop the bleeding and then punish those who really are robbing the American taxpayer.
1: Yeah, because that's really what they're doing. I mean, the government is excessive in its generosity. But, so what's happening is the House is different than the Senate. So the Senate, it's all based on seniority. You got the most seniority, you're going to be the next chairman. So, but in the Republicans in the House, they do it differently. You can, even though you may not have the most seniority, maybe you haven't raised the most amount of money, you can still ascend to the position. That's how I did. I became chairman after three terms, and you haven't been there that long, but you've been exceptional. What's going on there? What attracts you? Like, how did you? And James Comer is timing out. You can only go do it for 6 years. So, like, why? Some people are good at this. A lot of people aren't very good at it. Why do you think you're pretty good at it?
2: Well, you know, it's really a blend, because you can have an excellent member of Congress and their talent pool might not include being communicative, right? They're just a workhorse. They love policy and they get into the weeds and they really do their homework, but they're not going to really message that well. But also, you don't want the empty suits that can get in front of a camera and do okay, but don't really know the substantive issues and they don't know the policy. And if they get into any kind of a discussion or debate more than 30 seconds or a minute, they're out of gas. They're like the fighter with the big muscles but no endurance.
1: Yeah.
2: And Jason, you know, you want to find a blend of both.
1: So you got to be able to tell the story, but you got to be disciplined to dive into the depths of the policy, because you're right. Some of the most effective oversight, and I've seen you do it, is like when you get somebody and on the hook and they're trying to explain their life away, and yet the documents show something totally different. So let's go back.
2: Jay, as you know, they'll lie to you. They'll say, no, I didn't, or no, that's wrong, or they'll quote you. You've got to know the questions that you're asking. You have to know the answers to, and you also have to know what their obvious their main objection will be and or their main deflection or lie. And then you can really pin them down, and then you walk them right into the L-shaped ambush.
1: Yeah, I mean, using their own words against them is like the best thing I've ever, you know. This is what you wrote. This is what your website says. This is what you tweeted. Yeah, it's just golden that way. Let's go back for a second, though, Pat, because if I can just call you Pat, Congressman
2: Please
1: Fallon.
2: Do. Absolutely.
1: You know, how did you, I mean, you had quite a ride in order to get to the seat. I mean, you have one of the fewest vote totals ever, right?
2: Well,
1: this is story.
2: So John Ratcliffe is the Republican nominee for a re-election in Congress in 2000. And then he gets tapped after the March primary, and I think it was April or May, by President Trump to become the Director of National Intelligence. So the Republican Party has a decision to make. How are we going to replace John Ratcliffe on the ballot? And they could do it a myriad of different ways, one of which was, of course, they could just hold a special election. They chose, for some reason, not to do that, and they chose a selection process where the precinct chairman and the county chairs in Congressional District 4 in Texas would decide who ultimately would replace John on the ballot, and at the time, the Republican nominee would win by about 50 percentage points in the general, give or take. So there were 154 people that got to decide who was going to replace John Ratcliffe. And it sounds pretty enticing for some folks. So 22 people threw their hat in the ring to replace John, and I was one of those 22.
1: Now, what was your background before that, though? I mean, because you prevailed in a crowded field with not a lot of time. So
2: yeah, it was bizarre.
1: Tell me, what were you doing before that? How did people know you?
2: Sure. Well, directly before that, I was a sitting state senator in Texas. But that's an advantage because it's experienced and had a really strong conservative track record. The issue was there was only about a 25% overlap with the congressional district in my current state Senate seat at the time. So the people that knew me best, all pretty much to a person. In fact, Grayson County, Texas had 25 votes in that process and 24 of them voted for me. So that's very warming. And one of the guys just personally knew one of the other candidates and their family friends. But then I had to introduce myself to the rest of them and the people. And I didn't call it the election, by the way. It was the selection. They really should have made a documentary about it because it was pretty interesting. But it was harder to find those 80 votes than it was to find 300,000 when you run for, a regular office in a regular manner, because these people are extraordinarily discerning. We would have events, Jason, where there were more candidates at the event than people that could vote, and we'd wait in line to talk to them. It was bizarre.
1: And how long from the starting point to the time of the election?
2: So in May, I made the decision, and then the selection process, it was a congressional convention. It was August 8th, 2020. And really, the ace in the hole that I had was Ted Cruz endorsed me. Not only did he endorse me, he flew up that morning of the 8th, and we had a couple breakfast things for the electors, if you will. And 145 of them ended up showing up. And when we went through, they had a vote on how they were going to vote. They had a vote on the process procedure. Right, it took about 5 hours all in. We all got a chance to speak. Jeez. Of the 22 people, get this, Jason, of the 22 candidates, 10 of them couldn't even get a nomination and somebody to second it. It was a very interesting process, to be charitable. And then of the 12 of us, we were fortunate enough and blessed enough to win on the first ballot with 82 votes, and that was the end of it.
1: Well, congratulations. So tell me about

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3: News. I'm Carmen Roberts. President Trump marked America's 250th birthday last night in Washington with a patriotic address.
4: This country is the home of freedom. This is the land of liberty. And this is a flag that's the banner of the most extraordinary, most exceptional, most incredible nation ever to exist on the face of the earth.
3: Speaking during a thunderstorm-delayed celebration, the president also turned political, pushing for Save America Act and condemning communism. In the Middle East, talks with Iran are on pause for the funeral of the late Ayatollah. Regardless, Israeli Prime Minister Benjamin Netanyahu tells Fox News,
5: deal or no deal, as long as I'm prime minister, Iran will not have nuclear weapons.
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0: You're growing up. You're doing a little bit of everything. You got parents that are teachers, so I'm assuming you're doing your homework every day. That's good. You're playing some sports, but then there comes that time where, yeah. How did you end up going to Notre Dame? I mean, you must have been outstanding because Notre Dame has pretty much the pick of the crop there.
1: It was Jerry Faust was the head coach back then, and he did not offer me a scholarship, so I went to the University of Massachusetts, where a bunch of my high school coaches had played. And then Coach Faust got fired. He was a great man. He's passed away now since. But and then once Coach Holtz got hired, I transferred to Notre Dame, and he was just a magnificent mentor, and it was just an honor to play for him and to be friends with him after school, and he several times came out and supported me politically, so it was just a real blessing.
0: I think one of my favorite things, I don't want to get in trouble with the audience, okay? This is Lou Holtz, the legendary coach. He's since passed away. He's just a national treasure, nicest guy in the world. But I'm in this small setting. I'm at, I think it was the Heritage Foundation had him out. I was one of the speakers. He was one of the speakers. So it's his turn to talk, and I'm like right on the front row, you know, excited to hear the coach. And he did this thing where he talked for a little while. Always great fun. Everybody always had a smile on his face. And then somebody said, "Coach, what was the hardest assignment you took on?" And without missing a beat, he says, "You know, it's probably my first head coaching job. I became the head coach at William & Mary. And very quickly, I figured out that we had a whole lot of Marys and not a whole lot of Williams." And I thought, which in football is, you kind of want to have some, you know, some studs on the team, and it was just well played. I hope nobody's offended by that.
1: Too many Marys.
0: It was a very cute story, and the way he told it was even better.
1: Well, can I tell you, when he came, the first event he ever did for me, I was running for the Texas Senate against the Republican incumbent, right? 17-year incumbent in a primary. So it was a bloody battle. It was very expensive, very long, drawn out, and Coach Holtz came. He refused payment. He was 81 years old at the time. He flew across country from Florida to Dallas. He wouldn't let any of us pick him up. My high school or my college quarterback, Heisman Trophy finalist Tony Rice was there, and Outland Trophy winner Chris Zoritz was there. They flew in from Chicago because we're brothers on that very special national championship team in my junior year. But anyhow, Coach comes out, and he starts his speech, about 200 people there, and he says, "Let me tell you something about Pat Fallon. Pat Fallon was not a great football player, but Pat Fallon was a really great teammate and very reliable. I could depend on Pat. In fact, every time I saw Pat on the field, I knew we were going to win the game because I wouldn't put his butt in unless we're up by 30.
0: See, now that's the Coach Holtz that everybody loved and respected, because he would, there was some truth. And so that is so funny. He was great. All right. So you're going to college, but you got to study something. What did you decide to do there?
1: I was government international relations. Also, I was in ROTC as well, Air Force ROTC. So really didn't have a lot of time on my hands with the football commitment, ROTC, and then, of course, Notre Dame's rigorous academic standards. But it was a good, it's good to learn when you're 19 or 20 to have time management and realize there's 24 hours in the day. You can do what you can do the best you can, but be consistent. That's what football taught me. That's what Coach Holtz taught me. That's what Notre Dame taught me. And the military taught me was consistency. Anybody can have a great day. Anybody can have a bad week. You're going to have both, but you want to consistently outperform the norm, and you can then go on to do some really important things.
0: Okay, so football comes to an end. What did you do career-wise?
1: I went in the Air Force. I had owed them some time and was stationed at Shepherd Air Force Base in Wichita Falls, Texas. It was a great learning experience. Got eight the best really leadership training years you can get in the world in the military between ROTC and active duty, and then started an entrepreneurial career. And believe it or not, oddly enough, the movie Rudy comes out in 1993 about the underdog walk-on football player. Well, and Rudy, long story, but Rudy Reuter and I ended up working together after the movie came out, and I was his business manager for a couple of years. So that really gave me an opportunity to travel North America, earn way more money than a regular 26-year-old would have been earning, and then, you know, take that to invest in new entrepreneurial ideas. So it was a great benefit.
0: Oh, that's really cool. So when did you wake up one day and say, "Yeah, you know, I think I should run for office"? Like, what happened there?
1: Two words: Barack Obama.
0: Yeah.
1: I was so disgusted, as so many, I think, patriots, conservatives, independents were, that this guy gets elected. He's done really almost nothing in his life of note. And he gets a Nobel Peace Prize after being in office for a cup of coffee. And it was just a big scam. It was a big myth. It was a living myth. Yeah. If he had been a Republican, he wouldn't have been taken seriously. If he didn't have just the, in my humble opinion, it was the perfect skin tone for the liberals, because they judge you on what you are, not who you are. They wanted, oh, he can be the first black president. Well, I wish the first black president had been Colin Powell or somebody else of substance and note, not just this guy that they really invented out of an anti-American church in Chicago. And I just was screaming at the television. My wife couldn't handle it anymore, and she said, you know what, why don't you do something about it? And I said, baby, what do you want me to do? The next election is in March of 2010. She said, you could run for city council. And then that was 5 months away in 2009. And I went, uh-oh. So I did that and knocked on doors, said I would be a fierce advocate for the taxpayer, got elected, was, and then went to the state house after serving my full term on city council, and then served in the state senate, and then, now in Congress.
0: Oh, that's awesome. That's awesome. Now, you're doing some important stuff in Congress. I really like this Espionage Protection Act. Tell us about that.
1: We've got way too many universities that are real chummy with the Communist Party in Beijing. And they're doing, some of these colleges are doing very cutting edge and important high tech research, bioengineering research, such and things like that. And well, Chinese are sending their students over. They're corrupting professors, officials. I think a lot of journalists as well. But in relation to this bill, we're saying that if you're working with institutions that are clearly either have a strong relationship with or dominated by the Communist Chinese Party, then you're not going to get any federal funding. We're going to literally cut you off to zero. And that should get their attention. I really do hope it'll pass. It should be something that flies through Congress. 435-0 in the House, 100-0 in the Senate. But Jason, as you know, that's not the reality of the days and times that we live in. But we're going to fight like Hades to get this bill passed into law.
0: What did the Democrats say when they, like, oh, no, yeah, we couldn't do that. We couldn't save America by having voter ID. We couldn't, surely we couldn't pass this bill.
1: They'll say, I kind of have to do my hopelessly liberal and disillusioned voice of, well, you know, Pat, research is very important. We need the funding for it. And we just, there's evidence. Where's the evidence that this is something that's detrimental to the United States? And then I will go chapter and verse into all of the evidence that we have of constantly finding. I mean, I could read a chapter and verse of how many instances we've had of catching Chinese nationals smuggling materials from the U.S. to China, card-carrying members of the Communist Party, getting visas to study in the United States, and then sending concealed packages home. It's just there's far too many instances, scores of them, that really should give any American pause.
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0: It's Jason in the house.
1: It's really interesting because I love our speaker right now. Mike Johnson.
2: Yes.
1: Salt of the earth guy. When I was in Congress, I was in judiciary. He was young. You know, I remember being a freshman on the committee and judiciary, but smart. He's just very, very smart, doing all the right things. And, boy, we ask so much of our speaker. We don't do earmarks, which I actually think is a good thing. And
2: yes,
1: then
2: amen.
1: they expect the speaker to browbeat, which is total contradiction to, you know, hey, you got to make your own decision. How do you find that balance? Tell me your experience with Mike Johnson, the speaker.
2: I think Mike's done a fabulous job. I think he's the most conservative speaker in the American history, really. And as you said, it's very difficult to expect Mike to pound legislation through when he has one vote, ultimately. And there's 220 Republicans. If we lose 30 Republicans, we can't pass any legislation, which gives almost every member a de facto veto. It's perilously close to that. And there are, as you said, so many people that are serving in Congress that are talented and they are competent and they care. And in our side of the aisle, they're very conservative. But when you need pretty much everybody, it's a very difficult balancing act. You've got New York Republicans in very 50-50 districts that have different concerns than, say, somebody like myself in Texas that can be the firebrand conservative because I'm most likely going to win by 30 points or so in a general election. But to your point as well, there are some people in very safe districts that can be described as squishy. And that's up to their electorates to root them out. Because you should be campaigning. If you campaign like Reagan, you better not dang well vote like Pelosi. And we have a few of those, and we can't afford to have any of those. Because if we're sitting at 235, it'd be a different equation, but we're not. So I think Mike's done a spectacular job for considering the hand he's been dealt to really shepherd any legislation through the chamber with that narrow majority.
1: Yeah, to hold on to the speakership in that scenario. But I also think it shows it's a demonstration of the broad support. I wouldn't say bipartisan, but broad support that he has. Because he wasn't, you know, on the first ballot. He wasn't on the second ballot. But you helped shepherd him through. And ultimately, I think the body came to the right conclusion and elected the right person. And so if something fails, something doesn't get there, it's not solely the speaker's fault, for goodness sake. Look at the people who voted no. Those are the people that should be held accountable.
2: Well, not only that, I'll give you a couple of examples. One of which was, you know, Mike's running for re-election for speaker in January of 25. He has no opposition, Jason. None. Nobody's ran against him in the conference. No, which would be the caucus for a lot of you listeners. And then nobody ran against him the day of. Nobody got nominated. And yet we had a bit of a struggle to get him there because there were a few people holding out for literally no reason. And one of them, without using a name, flat out lied to his constituents later when he said, well, you know, I just was assured that when Mike told me to my face that he would support the Trump agenda, then I felt comfortable voting for him. When I knew darn well that the president had been calling this individual all day, berating him and saying, Mike is the guy, Mike's my choice, Mike's the choice of your conference. What are you doing? You know, so he was just, that's just some people at shock. Love theater and they love the cameras and they're a moth to the flame and they want to try to convince not only their constituents, but if they have ambitions for higher office, that they're the only pure one there. Everyone else is a sellout. Everyone else is a bum, but they have the keys to the kingdom and they have the pure, you know, the purity of spirit. And that's just a bunch of hogwash.
1: Yeah, no, for anybody listening, that is more true than anybody will possibly know because it is the theatrics, the performative drama that goes on that behind the scenes, everybody's rolling their eyes saying, come on, just get on with it. You are just trying for some YouTube moment, some Instagram sensation, and you're doing it at everybody else's expense instead of focusing your fire on the Democrats and making the case against them. And that's why ultimately I think you've been very successful and why you've done so well and people have gravitated to you. That's why I think it'll be fascinating as we move forward, not only through the next year, but also the next chairmanship here on the oversight committee. So,
2: no, thank you. There was a person that threw us constantly under the bus that was running for governor and just came in fifth place. So it didn't work.
1: And, yes.
2: You know, more power to the electorates in those particular states.
1: People figure it out, yeah. All right, I got some rapid questions I have to ask you as we wrap up here.
2: Okay, ready.
1: Everybody goes through them. They're kind of tough, so I hope you studied properly. your parents certainly would have encouraged you to. All right, here you go. First concert you ever attended?
2: Beach Boys.
1: Oh, Beach Boys. How old were you?
2: I was a kid. It was in the late 80s. It was fun. It was in Texas, of all places.
1: Nice. Very nice. All right. If you had a chance to meet Bigfoot, what would you ask him?
2: That's a good one. What he thinks of
1: I'm
2: all
1: making
2: these
1: an
2: monsters?
1: Assumption that Bigfoot is real.
2: Yeah. I would say, what do you think of all the imposters?
1: Yeah. I'd like to show him a videotape. Say, is that one really you? Like, is this one right here? Because this one's looking a little fake. Were you there? Where were you? I think that would be fun. What was your high school mascot?
2: The Generals.
1: That's a that is a legitimate one, because most of them they're pretty lame, they're pretty funny, they're pretty have nothing to do where they grew up, but the Generals sounds commanding.
2: The Generals, and we produced three Generals. We produced literally in my high school class, we produced General Janine Ryder, Admiral Kevin Jones, and Admiral Rob Goucher, who's an active duty, still active duty, three-star admiral.
1: Wow, that's impressive. That is impressive. If you called home and said, hey, guess what, family? Get ready. I got a special guest tonight. If you can fight anybody over, dead or alive, anybody over to break bread and have a meal, who would you invite?
2: Yeah, I'd say Jesus.
1: Okay, good answer. Who else? Who else would be? What's your second choice?
2: Oh, gosh, probably Winston Churchill or George Washington.
1: That would make for an interesting discussion, wouldn't it? Yes, it would. That would be really good. Pineapple on pizza, yes or no?
2: No.
1: Yeah. Good hesitation. The judges almost dinged you for the hesitation. But, ultimately you made the right choice. It all goes down in like 2 seconds, but you ultimately made the right choice. So judges will give you a score. They won't give you the A+, but they'll give you the solid A on that one. So well done. All right, last question. What is the best advice you ever got?
2: Probably from Coach Holtz, and I would say, do your best every day. Nothing's as good as it ever seems. Nothing's as bad as it ever seems. Get through it, and life is not a destination. It's a journey, and it's the same with success.
1: Wise words. It's true, because bad things happen. You got to just take a deep breath, get through the day, get to the next one, and then fight on for another day. And soon you just start, things are in the rearview mirror and your future's ahead of you. Amen to that. Amen to that. That's awesome. Pat Fallon, congressman out of Texas, replaced John Ratcliffe, who's now the CIA director. So it'll be interesting to see where you go, what you do. A great and strong conservative part of Texas. And thank you. Thanks so much for joining us on the Jason in the House podcast.
2: Jason, you are a great American. You're an inspiration. And, you know, when I grow up someday, I want to be J-Dog.
1: Very good. Pat Fallon. Can't thank Pat Fallon enough. Good man. Good, really interesting background. And, people that all make it there, they all have interesting backgrounds. They really do. I would appreciate it if you would rate the podcast. You can subscribe to it. 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Again, thanks again to Pat Fallon. Review it, subscribe to it, check out some other ones, and join us again next week. I'm Jason Chaffetz, and this has been Jason in the House.
0: This place. I've been surfing here since I was a kid. 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
8: No people have done more good, shown more courage, made more progress, righted more injustice, or achieved more greatness than you, the American people.
7: At America's 250th birthday celebration in the nation's capital last night, President Trump praised the nation as the crowning achievement of human history.
8: The most extraordinary, most exceptional, most incredible nation ever to exist on the face of the earth.
7: And in a storm-delayed speech, he honored veterans, including several from World War II and one from the being the first black officers to lead a special forces team in combat in Vietnam. But he also used the speech to take aim at political opponents. He said we're pushing communistic ideas and again insisted Congress must pass the Save America Act voting bill. And Speaker Mike Johnson explains why the House did not try to pass that bill earlier, telling Fox News.
9: I just decided it was best to send everybody home to go celebrate July 4th in their districts. We'll come back, gather everybody together.
7: And Democrats argue the law would make voting harder, not safer, noting, for instance, that 150 million Americans don't have a passport and millions of married women change their names and their birth certificates don't match anymore. A very dangerous typhoon puts people on Guam and the Northern Mariana Islands on high alert. Super Typhoon Bobby is bearing down on the islands with winds approaching 175 miles an hour. That is equivalent to a Category 5 hurricane. The National Weather Service is warning of catastrophic wind damage, life-threatening storm surge, and dangerous surf as residents board up homes and businesses. And the U.S. territories are home to about 210,000 people, several key American military bases as well. 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
7: profile, President Trump was hailing the Brooklyn Bridge last night in his America 250 speech as one of the greatest architectural feats of all time. New York City firefighters were rushing to protect it from burning down. The fire broke out on the bridge during the city's 4th of July fireworks show, and crowds could see flames spreading and setting off a plume of smoke. Four firefighters were able to extinguish that blaze. It's a big day for race fans. NASCAR is back in Chicago.
11: The NASCAR Cup Series is back at Chicagoland Speedway for the first time since 2019 as drivers compete in the Eero 400. The Chicago street course is no more after three seasons, but it's safe to say that this race will be an unpredictable one as roughly half of the field will run their first race on the track. And only three drivers have won there before: Brad Keselowski, Denny Hamlin, and Alex Bowman. This race Sunday also marks round two of the in-season challenge, a head-to-head single elimination tournament. Round one was last week at Sonoma when Shane Vanguesbergen took the checkered flag at the Toyota Save Mart 350. The action from Chicagoland begins at 6 p.m. Eastern. Tony Genualdo, Fox News.
7: No love song here. A country music star is filing for divorce.
12: John Party took to Instagram to reveal he and his wife Summer are getting divorced. In a joint post, Party and his wife announced they will be ending their marriage, writing in part, "After much thought, we've made the difficult decision to end our marriage. Our daughters will always remain our highest priority, and we are committed to moving forward with love and respect as co-parents." Following that, Party also noted in a separate post that he will be continuing his shows throughout the summer, but will take a break from social media to better focus on himself and his family. The couple has been together since 2017. Michelle Polino, Fox News.
7: And again, we're watching a super typhoon that is bearing down on Guam and the Northern Marianas. I'm Carmen Roberts. This is Fox News.
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14: 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It's now been reported in 23 states, and federal health officials say that's the most in 10 years.
15: What happens next?
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15: Happens here.
17: A Payette County grand jury has indicted 23-year-old Andrea Shaw on two counts of first-degree murder in the deaths of her 18-month-old twins.
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19: All right, welcome to the show, everybody. I'm your host, James Burbidge, but everybody calls me Jimmy. Every day, I'm out here kicking in the doors on Wall Street, fighting to free your dollars. And today, folks, we're talking about a walk away. The whole world quietly walking out on the dollar and what that means to your savings. Nobody rings a bell when it happens. No headline says it out loud. And by the time we're done, you'll know how to get on the one thing the world walks away to. The number to reach me right now, 800-299-4900. Again, 800-299-4900. A real person picks up. Could be me, could be somebody on my team, but somebody picks up right now. So let's get into it. Start with what's real, what already happened. Over the past year, while the dollar in your pocket bought less and less, gold is up by more than 25%. It's sitting around $4,300 an ounce. That's not a guess, folks. That's the scoreboard. Now, here's the part that got my attention. A Wall Street bank, Wells Fargo, just put out a number on what they think gold will be at and where it's headed in 2027. Their number, folks, not mine, they said gold could reach $8,000, about double what it is today. I don't make predictions on this show. I'm not allowed to, but I am allowed to tell you what one of the biggest banks in the country says out loud, and you're allowed to hear it. And here's the kicker. The reason they gave for the forecast is the exact thing we're talking about today. Let me get back up and tell you why a bank would say a thing like that. Go back to 1944, a meeting of global powers at the end of the war, agreeing on one thing. The dollar would be the world's money. Everybody would hold it. Everybody would trade in it. You wanted oil? You needed dollars. You wanted to do business across a border? You needed dollars. 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That worldwide need, everybody having to hold dollars, is a big part of what's powered the value of every dollar and every asset you save in. 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I call it the dollar walk away. 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So how do you guard your savings from the dollar walk away? You put part of them into something that doesn't need the dollar at all. Follow me closely here. Everything in your retirement account is held in dollars. When the purchasing power of the dollar goes down, as it has for the last 100 years, the purchasing power of your savings goes down with it. When the world is starting to walk away from the dollar, rising markets or guaranteed payments don't help you as this shrinking dollar process accelerates. And so does the impact to your savings. Gold is not written in dollars. It's not an IOU. It's real. It's scarce. And it's been money for thousands of years, across every currency that ever rose and fell. You see, the dollar the world is walking away from is the same dollar your stocks, your bonds, your CDs, and annuities are written in. Gold is the one thing that isn't. Gold doesn't stop the walk away from the dollar. Nobody can. But the part of your savings you put into gold steps out of the walk away path. A client told me something that stuck with me. He said everything he owns is written in one word, dollars. His 401k, his savings, all of it. The one thing that wasn't, he said, was his house. because his name is on the deed. 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Not is the dollar going away? 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I'm your host, James Burbage. 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A real person picks up right now. Before the break, I told you the world is quietly walking away from the dollar. I called it the dollar walk away. The world's stepping out of the dollar, slow and quiet, and I promise to show you the first way it's happening. Here it is. Follow me here. For 8 years, if two countries wanted to do business, the deal ran on dollars, even if neither one was American. 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You wanted to move money across a border? 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It's not a rumor, folks. It's not a plan on a napkin. It's built and it's running. And once there's a second road, the world doesn't need as many dollars to get to where it's going. Now, watch what that does to the number that matters. Back in 2000, the dollar was about 70% of the money the world's governments held in reserve. 70%. Today, it slipped below 57%. The lowest it's been since 1995. And it's not done. When you ask the world's central banks where they're headed, better than 7 in 10 say they expect to hold fewer dollars in the years ahead. Not more, fewer. That's the dollar walk away in one statistic. 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So how does gold guard you here? Simple. Gold was never on the dollar's road in the first place. It doesn't need a payment system. It doesn't need anybody's bank. It doesn't need the world to keep wanting dollars. A 1 ounce gold coin is worth a 1 ounce gold coin in every language, in every country, every year, whether the dollar's up or down or quietly walking out the door. The dollar the world is stepping away from is the same dollar your retirement account is written in. Gold is the one holding you can own that doesn't lean on the dollar at all. And now you understand why gold is up more than 25% over the past year, more than four times over since the year 2000. That's not a forecast, folks. That's a track record. A fellow asked me just last month, Jimmy, what actually happens to my retirement if the dollar loses its spot? 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It'll just buy you less and less every year. 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Before the break, I promised you a look at who's already walking away from the dollar. Not a politician, not a foreign adversary, the most careful money in the entire world. I'm talking about the world's central banks. These are the folks whose entire job is to manage their nation's savings. Central banks don't gamble. They don't chase. They move slowly and carefully. So when they all start quietly doing the same thing at the same time, you pay attention. Here's what a report just out of Europe found. For years now, these central banks have been buying gold. More than 1,000 tons a year, 3 years running, quietly, steadily, and it added up to something that just crossed a line nobody's seen in a long time. The world's central banks now hold more gold than they hold U.S. government bonds, more gold than treasuries for the first time since 1996. Sit with that for a second. The safest money on earth, and more of it is now parked in gold than in U.S. government debt, we're all told is the safest thing going. They didn't hold a press conference. They didn't warn you. They just kept buying gold, quietly. The central banks have voted for more gold. Now, here's where it touches your retirement savings statement. 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So, how does gold guard your savings? It puts them on the same side of the trade as the central banks, the careful money. You stand in the same place as the smartest money on earth. Gold isn't a promise to be paid in dollars later. It isn't anybody's debt. It's the one thing central banks are buying for the exact reason you want to own it. It doesn't depend on the dollar staying the world's money. And the record backs it up. Over the past year, Gold's up more than 25%, more than four times over since 2000, more than three times what the Dow stocks have done over the same stretch of history. I've been doing this a long time, and when I read that line, more gold than treasuries held by central banks for the first time since the 90s, I had to read it twice. The careful money quietly moved. The only question left is whether you move with it or find out later what you should have. So here's where we are at the end of this first half of today's show. Wells Fargo says gold could go up to 8,000. Their number, not mine. The world built a road that skips the dollar, and the most careful money on earth is quietly holding more gold than U.S. government debt for the first time since 1996. Three different rooms, same quiet decision, the dollar walk away. And the dollar they're all stepping away from is the one your savings are written in. Grab the pen, 800-299-4900. Again, 800-299-4900.

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2: Fox News. I'm Deborah Valentine. The six-day funeral for Iran's late supreme leader killed by U.S. and Israeli airstrikes started Saturday. Fox's Trey Yanks reports from Tel Aviv, Israel.
3: The funeral for Iran's late supreme leader, the Ayatollah Khamenei, has been a large display of Iranian propaganda as delegations from around the world traveled to Tehran. The funeral will continue until July 9th with millions of Iranians participating.
2: There have been calls for President Trump's death during the funeral as revenge for the killing of the supreme leader. Paul Pelosi, the husband of former House Speaker Nancy Pelosi, allegedly involved in a hit and run. Fox's Alicia Acuna.
4: The sheriff said, quote, during the investigation, Pelosi admitted to hitting something, but said he didn't know what he had hit, so he kept driving.
2: No charges have yet been filed. 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
8: All right, welcome back to Gold is Outside the System. 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No pressure, we just walk you through it, start to finish. So far, I've shown you two ways the world is walking away from the dollar. The new Enbridge banking road that skips the dollar, and how central banks are quietly buying gold and selling U.S. treasuries. But here's the engine underneath it all. Follow me here. Go back to 1974. America and Saudi Arabia came to an understanding. The Saudis would sell their oil, the most important thing on earth, in dollars. Only dollars. And just like that, every country on the planet that needed oil needed dollars to buy it. Think about what that did. It didn't matter if you liked the dollar. It didn't matter if you trusted it. If you wanted to keep the lights on, you had to hold dollars first. The whole world was a dollar customer, whether it wanted to be or not. That was the engine. Oil runs the world, and the dollar ran oil. That is the single biggest reason the dollar your savings sits in has been king for 50 years. Now, here's what's happening quietly right now. That understanding that has been coming apart since 2022, now with an announcement, piece by piece. Saudi Arabia has started taking other currencies for its oil.

India has been buying oil and paying in other currencies, deal by deal, barrel by barrel. The world is learning it doesn't need to go through the dollar to fill the tank. And every barrel of oil that sells without a dollar is one less reason for the world to hold one. The engine that made everybody a customer of the dollar is being switched off. Slowly, quietly, causing a dollar walk away. So let me ask you straight. Did anybody ask your permission before the world started pricing oil in something other than your dollar? Did you get a vote on whether the dollar stays king? Were you even told? 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Simple. Gold never needed the oil deal. Gold was money before 1974, and it'll be money long after the last barrel is priced in something else. It doesn't need the world to keep buying dollars so it can buy oil. It doesn't need an engine built on an agreement between an oil king and a democracy. It is what it is. Real, scarce, and valuable. And here's the record, not a guess. Over the past year, while countries and central banks are walking away quietly from the dollar, gold is up more than 25%, more than 14 times over since the year 2000. History, folks, not a forecast. I was talking to a fellow at a barbecue, smart guy, worked hard his whole life, and when I told him that the American lifestyle and the dollar's been propped up by an oil deal since the 70s, he just looked at me. 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
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A real person on my team picks up right now. So, I've spent this hour showing you the dollar walk away. The world quietly stepping out of the dollar and how it impacts your buying power of your retirement savings. I know what some of you are thinking right now. Jimmy, if the banks and the central banks already moved, I'm too late. You're not too late. Follow me here. The most careful money on earth is still buying. The world is still walking away. This isn't a thing that happened and ended. It's happening right now as you're listening to me and a little more every month. Even Wells Fargo, that called an $8,000 value for gold next year, about double what it is today, said this kind of shift plays out over years, not weeks. By their own math, we're early in it, not late. And you're not alone either. Regular folks, teachers, retirees, small business owners are quietly doing the same thing the central banks are doing, moving a piece of what they've saved into something real, something that historically gains in value. So here's how it actually works. It's simpler than you think. 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

0: All right, welcome back to Gold is Outside the System. James Burbage, Jimmy. 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A real person on our team picks up right now. Here's everything we covered today. Quick. The world is quietly walking away from the dollar. I call it the dollar walk away. The world built a new road for trading that skips the dollar. The most careful money on earth, the central banks, now hold more gold than U.S. government bonds for the first time since 1996. The oil trading engine called the petrodollar that forced everybody to hold dollars for 50 years is being switched off, one barrel at a time. And a major bank, Wells Fargo, put out a number. Gold could reach $8,000, about double from where it sits today in a year. Their number, folks, not mine. Three different rooms, same quiet decision, and the dollar they're all stepping away from is the one your life savings are written in. So, now back to the question I gave you at the top. The one I asked you to chew on. What do you own that is not based in the dollar? Let's actually go down your list. Honest. I'll wait. Your savings account? Dollars. Your CDs? Dollars. Your 401k, your IRA, held in dollars, your bonds. A bond is just a promise to pay you back in dollars later. So that's the dollar too. Your stocks? Here's the one folks miss. A stock is priced in dollars. The company earns dollars, pays you in dollars. And when you sell, you get dollars. So even your stocks are a bet on the dollar. Go all the way down the list of what you own. And for most folks, it's the same word over and over. Dollars, dollars, dollars. And that's the trap of it. You thought you were diversified. 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
2: 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It's now been reported in 23 states, and federal health officials say that's the most in 10 years.
1: What happens next?
3: The unemployment rate is forecast to hold steady at 4.3% for the fourth consecutive month.
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4: A Payette County grand jury has indicted 23-year-old Andrea Shaw on two counts of first-degree murder in the deaths of her 18-month-old twins.
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6: On December 11th, 1783, America observed a national day of public thanksgiving to celebrate the end of the Revolutionary War. The sermon by the chaplain of the Continental Congress included the Bible verse Micah 6:8, and what does the Lord require of you? To act justly and to love mercy and to walk humbly with your God. As the nation celebrates 250 years, Pastor Robert Morgan wants Americans to channel their inner patriot by understanding how the Bible has helped mold America.
7: From the very beginning, these founders felt that the message of liberty that was found in the Bible was the only adequate basis for establishing a nation like ours.
6: 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His book, 100 Verses That Made America, shows how Scripture over the last 250 years has had a running commentary on the nation, as well as a source of strength.
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9: It's July 5th, and this is your Fox Daily Snapshot. Today is National Apple Turnover Day. The only thing more American than apple pie might be the apple turnover. Sometimes referred to as hand pies because of their portability, the pastry has been around since the 17th century as bakers fill a flaky pie crust with fruit, fold it over, and then bake it or fry it till it's golden delicious. Also on this date, in 1975, U.S. American tennis icon Arthur Ashe becomes the first African-American man to win Wimbledon. Ash would beat fellow American Jimmy Connors in four sets for the final singles title of his career. And in 1989, the Seinfeld Chronicles debuted on NBC. Better known later on as Seinfeld, the powerhouse sitcom about nothing would air for 9 seasons and make household names of Jerry and his group of friends, Elaine, George, and Kramer. I'm Tushar Saxena, and that's your Fox Daily Snapshot.
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11: Monday, the U.S. men's soccer team's run at the FIFA World Cup continues when they take on Belgium in the round of 16. You can catch the action on Fox at 8 p.m. Eastern. Tuesday, world leaders will converge on Turkey for the NATO summit, where the main objectives will be centered on unity for the international alliance following criticism by some members over the U.S.-backed war in Iran. Wednesday, the Television Academy will unveil the best of the past year on TV when they announce the nominees for the 78th annual Primetime Emmys. The awards will be handed out in September. Thursday, it's no longer PBI, it's DJT. What was formerly known as Palm Beach International Airport in Florida will now start to be known as President Donald J. Trump International Airport. Changes at that airport include signage and branding, and that will occur in phases. Saturday, the Postal Service will be unveiling 10 new forever stamps dedicated to Barbie and her many careers over the decades. And that's a look at your week ahead. I'm Tom Graham, Fox News.
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12: Fox News. I'm Deborah Valentine. The six-day funeral for Iran's late supreme leader, killed by U.S. and Israeli airstrikes, started Saturday. Fox's Trey Yanks reports from Tel Aviv, Israel.
13: The funeral for Iran's late supreme leader, the Ayatollah Khamenei, has been a large display of Iranian propaganda as delegations from around the world traveled to Tehran. The funeral will continue until July 9th with millions of Iranians participating.
12: There have been calls for President Trump's death during the funeral as revenge for the killing of the supreme leader. Paul Pelosi, the husband of former House Speaker Nancy Pelosi, allegedly involved in a hit and run, Fox's Alicia Acuna.
14: The sheriff said, quote, during the investigation, Pelosi admitted to hitting something, but said he didn't know what he had hit, so he kept driving.
12: No charges have yet been filed. 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
12: A days-long funeral. I'm Deborah Valentine, Fox News. Hundreds of thousands of people gathering in Iran for the funeral of the late supreme leader killed by U.S. and Israeli airstrikes. Fox's Trey Yanks reports from Tel Aviv, Israel.
13: In his address to the nation overnight, President Trump spoke about the U.S. military and the work of U.S. forces during Operation Epic Fury. The president's remarks come as indirect talks between the United States and Iran move forward. The ceasefire between the two countries does remain in place as regional leaders have expressed the importance of continuing the Memorandum of Understanding. Despite the diplomatic progress, the funeral for Iran's late supreme leader, the Ayatollah Khamenei, has been a large display of Iranian propaganda as delegations from around the world traveled to Tehran. The funeral will continue until July 9th with millions of Iranians participating.
12: Several people attending the funeral called for President Trump's death as revenge for the killing of the supreme leader. President Trump is set to attend the NATO summit in Turkey this week as he continues to criticize the alliance for not helping the U.S. secure the Strait of Hormuz during the Iran conflict. British Ambassador to the U.S. Christian Turner on Fox's The Sunday Briefing says NATO helped the U.S. in other ways.
15: Over 4,000 American sorties flown from European bases in support of Operation Epic Fury. On the second night of the conflict, my country agreed for the use of its bases for overflights and for bombing runs.
12: European leaders have stressed that NATO is a defensive alliance and that the U.S. and Israel did not consult any of them before starting the conflict. At the World Cup today, the round of 16 continues. It's Brazil versus Norway at the New York-New Jersey Stadium at 4 p.m. Eastern Time. Meanwhile, U.S. forward Folarin Balogun's one-game ban is suspended by FIFA, making him eligible to play on Monday. 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
12: The husband of California Democratic Representative Nancy Pelosi is once again facing legal trouble. It follows a hit and run. Fox's Alicia Acuna reports from Los Angeles.
18: The Napa County Sheriff Department says Friday afternoon, deputies responded to a 911 call by a witness who saw a brown convertible crash into a legally parked car and take off after briefly stopping. The California Highway Patrol caught up with the convertible. Authorities say Paul Pelosi was driving. It was heavily damaged and parked on the side of a road blocking the roadway. In a statement, the sheriff said, quote, during the investigation, Pelosi admitted to hitting something, but said he didn't know what he had hit, so he kept driving. He drove until his car became disabled. A field sobriety test determined there was no alcohol in the 86-year-old husband of the congresswoman.
12: Pelosi's husband previously pleaded guilty in connection with a drunk driving accident. Nobody was hurt in Friday's crash, and no charges have yet been filed. Stormy weather is helping drive down those sky-high temperatures plaguing much of the eastern U.S.
19: Big change in the forecast as we saw one more really hot day yesterday. 25 different record-breaking highs, that largely across the mid-Atlantic, getting up into New England a little bit there, but highs hitting 100 degrees. Boy, it's been days and days of that. Finally, some big showers yesterday evening, and you're starting to see some of these temperatures drop. Big change from what we've seen the last couple of days, where even overnight temperatures were only falling down in the mid-80s, maybe closer to 90 degrees. A lot of shower activity across the eastern half of the United States. We're really trading in heat for rain, not just today, but much of the week ahead.
12: That's Fox Weather's Adam Klotz reporting. The Navy calling off its search in the Arabian Sea after an MH-60S Seahawk from the USS George H.W. Bush went down. One crew member remains missing. Four others were rescued after the emergency landing. The Fifth Fleet says the Joint Navy Air Force effort covered 1,400 square miles over 102 hours. I'm Deborah Valentine. This is Fox News.
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16: 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We would love to meet you.
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22: 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Fox News. You're listening to The Guy Benson Show. Filling in for Guy Benson. Here's Paul Morrow.
23: Guys, Paul Morrow here, filling in for the great Guy Benson. And speaking of great, we got a great guest. Full disclosure, he's a friend of mine. The voice of the Rockies. If you didn't know it, you know it now. You know, I always forget these things go out nationwide. And we got somebody that is a big deal out there in the Rocky Mountain region. We got Ross Kaminsky, great radio host and friend. Ross, welcome to the big show.
0: Oh, my gosh. One of my favorite people. I had no idea I was going to be on with you when I got asked to do the hit today. Man, it's good to talk to you, Paul.
23: It's great to talk to you as well from the other side of the mic. Normally, you're interviewing me, and it's a very different circumstance because I'm fully clothed this time.
0: that makes one of us.
23: So, anyway, I don't even want to ask. So, look, let's get to the most important thing here, which is to recognize that, pal, you're no athlete. Folks, if you don't know, the voice of the Rockies decided he was going to take up pickleball, and I'll let him finish the story. What happened to you, man?
0: The very first time, so let me just tell you the dumbest thing, Paul. I decided to try pickleball because I was getting hurt playing racquetball because I hate losing and I was running into the walls and all this stuff. So I'm like, okay, that seems like a nice, easy game. And so the very first time I ever played, I was lunging forward and low for a shot, and I felt a pop in the back of my leg, and I ripped the hamstring tendon fully off the bone, and I had surgery last Friday, and I'm recovering slowly. So wait, you're saying that your friend here, who's, you know, a 5'9" Jew, is maybe not a world class athlete?
23: Well, I didn't say it in quite those terms, but I mean, I guess you went to it. You caught that was the dog whistle. Well, we're sorry to hear it, but really not very sorry. All right, let's move beyond that. I'm sure you're a young man. You're going to be fine. That pickleball's a killer. That's why I never play it. But I hear it's a big. Everybody they play it. There's a big joint just opened up down the block from me. There's people going in and out of there constantly, so there must be something to it. I don't know. But let's get to why you're here today, which is not to discuss your maladies, but of course the fact that we are in the middle of some kind of political earthquake that we're all trying to understand, and I don't think that's an overstatement. And you just had one happen in your backyard. As I said, you're the voice of the Rockies. Everybody out there knows you. I've seen it. I've been out there. Last time I was, what was I doing out there? CrimeCon.
0: CrimeCon. We met
23: there, yeah. So, and by the way, thanks for that drink you didn't buy me. And so you got a front row and center seat to the next iteration of this nonsense. We have this Mila Kiros taking over from a longtime Democrat. She's obviously going to win the general. Look, is this just, you know, sort of a spasm occurring in these blue cities and it's very localized? Or are we seeing a genuine sea change on the left in the Democratic Party?
0: That's obviously the question for politics going forward.
23: Right.
0: And I don't have a definitive answer, but if you make me guess, I'll guess it's a little bit more than just temporary, kind of in the same way that the Tea Party, which evolved to a certain degree into MAGA and the Trump coalition, that kind of thing. Like, a lot of people said, oh, this Tea Party thing is going to be temporary. And it's not exactly dominant, perhaps, but MAGA is, but is definitely not temporary either. And I think part of what's going on, Paul, is we now have a generation not only of young people being trained to disdain the American Constitution and freedom and capitalism and Jews, right? But also we have these silos now where all these people are getting their information from social media. And so they are only hearing voices that mimic their own. And I think it's going to be self-reinforcing for a while. And I think it's not going to be as temporary as you and I would hope.
23: Yeah, I mean, that is kind of disheartening. I'm going to tell you, look, I like to actually bring optimism to these kinds of conversations. And from where I sit, it does have a shelf life. Why? Because it can't work. It doesn't work everywhere in the world that's socialism / communism, because a number of them are sliding well into communism. It just doesn't work, and it's never worked anywhere. As Margaret Thatcher said, eventually you run out of other people's money. And that, you know what? Math. You know, what's his name? Fiorello LaGuardia, a great mayor we had in here in New York City, said there's no Republican or Democratic way to pick up the garbage. At the end of the day, that it has to work. That's it. And if it's not going to work, then eventually they're going to lose. But boy, will they do some damage in the meantime. Let's go to another aspect of what I think is driving this, and that is blatant anti-Semitism. Now, you're Jewish, right? You and I talked about that. I can't remember what you told me.
0: Yeah, all absolutely. Right. And proudly so.
23: All right. So, and you are a supporter of the nation of Israel. So
0: very much.
23: We've talked about that. So is this now going to be a blatantly, I don't buy the hard, bright line distinction between what they call Zionism, which is just a euphemism for anti-Israel, and anti-Semitism. Because number one, of all the dog whistles that go out there when they say anti-Zionism, you know, the people on the ground get what they're saying, but also you see the attacks. And one of them happened in your neighborhood, right? In Denver, that this Mila Kiros won't even call anti-Semitism. You got the Egyptian guy to lit people on fire, and he did it for blatantly anti-Semitic reasons. Mm-hmm. And yet she won't even call it that. So in light of that, we're going to play that clip in a moment, but in light of that, is the Democratic Party sort of on an irrevocable slope into being the anti-Semitic, not anti-Zion, anti-Semitic party?
0: So I will say yes, in part. I don't think they will end up taking over the whole party, but I think they will be this lingering cancer in places like Denver and Seattle and Manhattan and other places like that, where you have these young, downwardly mobile, overly educated, but incredibly ignorant, young voters, mainly young white women, who have been trained that if you're white, you are inherently an oppressor. And if you are brown or some other version of not white, then you are inherently more virtuous because obviously you've been oppressed. And that's why these people hate Israel, which they perceive as white, even though it's really not that white a country. They hate the U.S. for the same reason.
23: Right.
0: They see both of them as white countries.
23: The Israel, it's exactly right. Israel is a proxy for America, not just because what they like to say, you're funding genocide, America, you're propping that nation up. Really, why Israel is such a target of their ire is because it looks too much like America. It's too successful. It looks too westernized. It's progressive. The only place in the Middle East as a, let's say, LGBTQ person that even remotely safe for you is Israel. Palestinians live better in Israel. No other nation in the Middle East does anything for the Palestinians. The Jordanians had to take 3 million of them in. They don't want them there. Have you ever heard Egypt roll out the red carpet for them? No, they keep a buffer, of course, between them in the Sinai. So, you know, this canard that somehow or other Israel is at the heart of all the problems there is just nonsense. Now, that said, I would like to see the Trump administration move more forcefully on Gaza. You and I have talked about this. When Gaza was essentially wiped out following the October 7 attacks, and it went the way it went, and Hamas wouldn't relinquish, one of the promises we got from the administration is that it was going to be rebuilt, and it was going to be a place the Palestinians wanted to be. Now, whether or not that can ever happen or not, I don't know if the Palestinians will ever be satisfied with just Gaza. But are you frustrated with the fact that we haven't seen a lot of movement in terms of rebuilding Gaza?
0: Interesting question. I think I'm going to slightly disagree with you on this one. And the reason I'm not frustrated is that I believe that Gaza is largely populated by people who are perfectly happy with what happened on October 7th, by people who celebrate and dance in the streets when Israeli civilians get murdered. And I don't really care what happens to Gaza or Gazans until such time as they are willing to say, yes, we want to live in peace. And until they are willing to live in peace, they can rot for all I care. I want peace. I want them to come to that. I want them to come to a situation where Americans and Israelis and the Saudis and whoever else says, all right, now we know you guys are going to behave like normal people and we can rebuild. But I have no interest in doing the rebuilding first, because they've never wanted peace, and I think they still don't.
23: So essentially what you're saying is it wouldn't work. We could make it into the Riviera, they're never going to be satisfied. It's always going to be, we need all of the Israeli land.
0: Yeah, until you kick the Gazans out, and then of course you'll have all the leftists talking about ethnic cleansing and genocide and stuff like that. So I think it's not going to happen, and you know, it's fine with me. Let's just kill Hamas one or two or three at a time and just let it sit there as long as it's contained.
23: And that's kind of where it is right now. Well, I promise you a clip. I want to play this clip from your new congresswoman, it looks like, Milet Kyros, relative to that firebombing attack I talked about. Because to me, this just was a jaw-dropping. Can we roll 19, guys?
2: That firebombing attack in Boulder on the group of peaceful protesters there that were protesting in support of the Jewish hostages being held by Hamas, was that firebombing attack on them an act of anti-Semitism?
3: I don't know what was in the heart of the perpetrator. All I know is that he went and attacked innocent people because of what they might have believed. And I don't even know what the people that were at that protest believed, too. In fact, most of them were probably just there to, you know, ask that the people who were kidnapped during October 7th be returned home to their families. That's not a political statement in and of itself.
2: But you would not describe it as anti-Semitism?
3: I don't know. I don't know what his intentions were.
0: Wow. Shocking.
23: Yeah, I mean, you know, come on. As the old saying goes, it walks like a duck, it talks like a duck. I mean, are you kidding me? And I got to ask you, because you're out there, you're our spy on the ground. What's the reception to rhetoric like that?
0: So most normal people see that for what it is. And that reporter who asked that question is a television reporter here named Kyle Clark, who is a very good interviewer, but not perceived to be conservative at all. And it's interesting to have him ask those kinds of hard questions. The problem is, Paul, that this isn't a statewide race. It's not Senate. It's not governor, right? It's a House district in Denver. It might as well be Manhattan or Seattle. So what the normal sane people think outside of that, she doesn't care. The Democratic Party doesn't really care. They're all just going to circle around whoever the nominee is, because the only thing that matters is power, much the same way that you've had some Democrats circle the wagons around Nazi tattoo boy in Maine, because nothing matters except winning.
23: So I have been name checking the Red Green Alliance, and I'm surprised it's not getting more play, because one of the things, the red being communist and green being Islamist, one of the things that the Islamists have done here, and those people are not strictly, by the way, Islamic themselves. A lot of them is just, as you said, young white women and men, a lot of them women, who have just decided that they have to take on the Gaza issue because it represents oppressed versus oppressor. And they have managed to coalesce with the traditional civil rights groups, mostly African Americans, but also the gay groups, right? LGBTQ, I can't even say it, the trans groups, etc. And this is the so-called grievance Big Ten. It's a very canny move politically. You see it here in certain individuals in New York who very cognizantly do it. They all share the same funding streams, etc. And I think that's where all this is coming from. Here's my problem, and I want to ask you, this is a tough question, but I'm going to put you on the spot. Every city in America with a million or more is a blue city. They're all going this way, and I think it's going to continue. I don't see too many of them holding the line. You can run them down. You can name them all. What happens when all of our cities look like this, but yet the rest of the country doesn't, and people continue to vote with their feet and go to Florida, go to South Carolina, go to Texas? I mean, are we setting ourselves up for a civil war here? What do you think it looks like in 10, 15 years?
0: Yeah, so another great question. There's a few different answers. One, to the extent that people leave, that those places will have less representation in Congress, which is good. But to give you a more philosophical answer, I'm sure you're well acquainted with Ayn Rand, and my son's middle name is Rand. Mm-hmm. And in Ayn Rand's magnificent novel Atlas Shrugged, basically what happens is you have kind of the left start dominating things and start attacking the productive members of society, saying, we want your knowledge, we want your stuff, we're going to tax the bejesus out of you, which is a little different than the Islamic thing. But my point is, things get much worse before they even start getting better. And my mindset is like that, Paul. I think you're right that these cities are, many of them are going to go that way. And I think that It will not get better until, unfortunately, these cities are really suffering. And perhaps we're living in an H.L. Mencken world where he described democracy as the theory that ordinary people know what they want and deserve to get it good and hard.
23: You know what? Mayor Koccia, when he lost an election, said something similar. He said, the people have spoken and they must be punished. And it kind of makes the same point, but I take heart in the fact that I really do believe it is somewhat ephemeral because it just can't work. And at some point, these towns are going to bottom out, and hopefully they come back, as we saw here in New York in the 70s, 80s, and 90s. But you know what? It's going to be a long time, and we're going to have to suffer through it. Ross, I wish I had all day with you, man. You know, my brother from another mother, we think very similarly, but we got to go. We hope you heal up, and thank you for being here.
0: Thanks so much for having me, Paul. We'll talk soon.
23: You got it. Guys, we're going to take a break. Stay with us to the top of the half hour.
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10: You know, it's funny, when I think back to what the typical American dinner looked like when you and I were kids, there's usually some kind of meat featured at the center of the plate. Vegetables are there, but often thought of as a side dish. More and more, though, we are coming to realize that a plant-based diet, with little or no meat even, is going to be a healthier way to eat for just about everyone. New study out of the University of Hawaii Cancer Center found that eating a high-quality plant-rich diet that includes whole grains, vegetables, and fruits may prevent cognitive impairment even when people start that diet in their late 50s and 60s. Yeah, it's important to make sure you're getting enough protein, fats, complex carbohydrates. Just because you cut out or even cut back on meat, though, is not a license to eat whatever you want. Focus on eating whole, real foods. I'm Dr. Sanjay Gupta, helping you live a better life.
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7: Guys, Paul Morrow sitting in for the great Guy Benson, who is MIA today. Don't ask. We don't want to know. Now, Ross Kaminsky, great guest, voice of the Rockies. You can catch him out there on the radio. And he's got a Substack going these days, too. You can find Ross Report. Check it out. I get it, and I steal ideas from it. But, you know, one of the things you got to recognize is that there is a real international component of what's going on with these DSA votes. And you should recognize a couple of things. It's actually bigger than just the Israeli question. That's a big part of it, because that works for them. Because, of course, it fits into this very simplistic oppressor paradigm. And in fact, Israel used to reside on the other side of that when it came to American progressives. Back in the 50s and 60s, Israel was sort of quasi-socialist. They had the kibbutz system, etc. And the feeling among the left here was that they were very much the friendlies. But they looked too successful after a while. They looked too much like Americans. As Ross said, they scanned mostly as white, unless, you know, Sephardic or some of the other, maybe the Somali Jews. There are some North African Jews, if you don't know that. Many of them are in Israel. But for the most part, it looked like America. And so they had to be the oppressors. And then when it came down to the fact that the Palestinians were darker skinned, that's the perfect confluence, and they became the oppressed. It's not a whole lot more complicated than that in how it switched. Stay with us now for the last.

0: Balogun Wednesday has been suspended for a one-year probationary period, meaning Balogun is available to play in Monday's round of 16 match.
1: Fox's Greg Thompson. And Super Typhoon Bobby is closing in on Guam and the Northern Mariana Islands with winds of 175 miles an hour. 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
3: 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It's now been reported in 23 states, and federal health officials say that's the most in 10 years.
2: What happens next?
4: The unemployment rate is forecast to hold steady at 4.3% for the fourth consecutive month.
2: Happens here.
5: A Payette County grand jury has indicted 23-year-old Andrea Shaw on two counts of first-degree murder in the deaths of her 18-month-old twins.
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21: You know, it's funny, when I think back to what the typical American dinner looked like when you and I were kids, there's usually some kind of meat featured at the center of the plate. Vegetables are there, but often thought of as a side dish. More and more, though, we are coming to realize that a plant-based diet, with little or no meat even, is going to be a healthier way to eat for just about everyone. New study out of the University of Hawaii Cancer Center found that eating a high-quality plant-rich diet that includes whole grains, vegetables, and fruits may prevent cognitive impairment even when people start that diet in their late 50s and 60s. Yeah, it's important to make sure you're getting enough protein, fats, complex carbohydrates. Just because you cut out or even cut back on meat, though, is not a license to eat whatever you want. Focus on eating whole, real foods. I'm Dr. Sanjay Gupta, helping you live a better life.
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24: Guys, Paul Morrow, sitting in for the great Guy Benson.
0: And we have now upcoming a guest who knows more about Latin America than

0: most of the commentators out there combined. Why? Because he grew up in Venezuela and saw firsthand the deterioration of that great nation. Now, I've been to Venezuela back in the day, all right, when I was still working. And I got to tell you, that's a country that really has promise. They got beaches. They got, it's a little bit like America. You got everything. Smaller, obviously, but they got beaches, mountains, beautiful terrain, great people. They got some really cool cities. They got fishing villages. They got oceanfront. Forget about it. And yet, the place is consistently a basket case, and it's because of their leadership. It's because of the strong arm leadership. And so there's a reason why I went into a little bit of international relations with Ross Kaminsky, because I wanted to demonstrate that the DSA, it's not just Israel, America, it's no borders anywhere, because that's what communism is. That's what communists want. They want the dictatorship of the proletariat globally. It's about classes. It's not about nations. People don't understand that. This is why you'll get people like Mamdani rooting against Team USA in the World Cup. Are you kidding me? The nation that took his family in. It's because they don't want nations. Then the last thing they want is a powerful nation like a hyperpower, as it's called, America. So that's why I think Daniel DiMartino was such an important voice. He worked with an exile group bringing these kinds of issues to the fore. Every chance I get, I try to talk to the guy. You've seen him on the network. Terrific guest. So let's get him in. Daniel, welcome to the big show, pal.
1: Thank you for having me, Paul.
0: So listen, man, I have to ask you this. First of all, Venezuela now, of all things to happen, here it is, maybe making some progress, and we can talk about whether that's going as we would like it to be. And then, boom, fate, as the old saying goes, man plans, God laughs. You know, we have this terrible earthquake. What is the death toll up to from what you've heard? How is it going down there in terms of helping these people out and American assistance and sending down supplies? Are they getting to the people? Those kinds of the questions that a lot of Americans have. What are you hearing?
1: Yeah. So you're right. It is truly kind of like the drop that spilled the glass in this case. It's just really heartbreaking, right? Especially after we were having hope in Venezuela. Suddenly there's the most deadly earthquake in Venezuelan history, a natural disaster. So the official death toll is too low to be true.
0: Right.
1: We know that the U.S. Geological Survey estimated that deaths were likely going to be between 10,000 and 100,000.
0: Right.
1: I don't think it's going to get to 100,000, but I certainly think it's over 10. That is because the number of buildings damaged is estimated at 58,000 buildings, most of which just fell apart. So, you know, even if it's just one person per building, you know, that's already over 50K.
0: Right.
1: So clearly we're talking in the tens of thousands. There's a shortage of places to bury people right now. It's extremely heartbreaking.
0: Wow.
1: And so they're having to send body bags to Venezuela from other countries.
0: Wow.
1: Because the bodies are decomposing in the sidewalks and are about to explode.
0: That's
1: the visual image for people to have. Also, people need to understand that the Venezuelan regime totally didn't respond, essentially. Venezuelans were left to their own hands to rescue people, and thanks to the help of foreign countries, especially the U.S., that sent rescue teams, especially Israel, Mexico sent amazing rescue teams to Argentina, so many countries, even Syria sent rescue teams, okay?
0: Mm.
1: And those people have been helping, and those people have been helping tremendously, and Venezuelans have had incredible resilience, but Venezuelans right now are at a boiling point of really hatred towards the regime,
0: right?
1: Because you saw the police stand right next to the ruins of the buildings while people were looking for their family members, and all they did was either stand there holding a gun without helping, or they actively hindered the effort by stopping the aid or even robbing the earthquake victims.
0: Yeah, this is the Hamas model, which is you send aids. This is why, you know, just throwing money at something doesn't work. I go back all the way as before your time, kid, but in the, what was it, 80s, Live Aid. And it was this big, big concert. All the pop stars came out. Everybody, I donated money. Everybody I knew donated money. They raised what would have been in today's money billions for Ethiopian famine. And like when they ultimately did the examination of it, none of the money got to where it was supposed to get. It was all stolen by the oligarchs. And that is always the risk in these things when the aid nation, NGOs step up. They're so corrupt when you have to rely on the people on the ground. And my understanding is that the only aid right now that's working is because America has such a strong presence there, thanks to body snatching Maduro and putting in Delcy as the one who's running things. She's beholden to us, that the Americans have been able to force some of the aid to get out there. But the bottom line is, the regime that's still in place is stealing a lot of it for their own benefit, their own. And you and I both know what's going to happen. There's going to be a black market now.
1: So I understand that, but so that they're not sending cash to the government. Nobody's sending cash to the government.
0: No, they're sending supplies. Yeah.
1: So they're sending supplies. A lot of this is being really well managed. I'll say I have to give credit for this because it's especially Samaritan's Purse, Catholic Relief Services, even local Venezuelan groups and others have been able to set up hospitals, give things out. It's what other Venezuelans are giving from inside Venezuela, transporting it within the country, not foreigners from abroad, that the regime is interfering with and even stealing.
0: Wow. The idea that at this point they would be doing this kind of nonsense. And then what happens, which is what Hamas does, is ultimately they barter or sell it back to the population. And so what it really argues is that if you're not an NGO backed by a nation state that's got some power, as in us, because we're the only ones that really can do it, then, you know, this stuff is fair game to be stolen and stored someplace. So let me ask you this. Is America pre-earthquake now? Because we're going to have to do that now, right? Pre and post-earthquake. Is America pre-earthquake? Were we moving quickly enough to stand Venezuela up in a way that holds promise for the Venezuelan people post-Maduro?
1: The truth is, I don't know, Paul, because, the plan really isn't public. We just know that the Secretary of State has three phases, and obviously everybody agrees with that. Everybody wants recovery. Everybody wants the country to be stable, and everybody wants a transition to democracy, except the regime, of course.
0: Right.
1: But there is no timeline. And so I think that is really the thing that is missing. That if the Trump administration announced, everybody would stay calm. Now, of course, I understand that maybe they don't because they don't want to undermine it with the regime. But it feels sometimes like the regime is undermining the plan, that the regime is happy about the earthquake. And they're trying to use this as an opportunity to remain in power for longer.
0: What a disaster. I mean, let me ask you this. You're an economist by trade, right?
1: Yes.
0: All right. So I have a theory, and I want to test it out on you here. And it comes from our latest complications with Iran. And let's actually deal with the Iran issue first. Is there a feeling in Venezuela that America has taken its eye off this hemisphere and places like Venezuela because of pivoting to Iran?
1: That was certainly a feeling until recently, yes, but not after the earthquake. I think America showed that it's still focusing on Venezuela very much.
0: All right, I'm glad to hear that, because I actually started tweeting that immediately, that, you know, look, we got to help people down in Venezuela here, the American...
1: The help has been amazing.
0: Has to be there.
1: I will say, though, that there is a feeling inside Venezuela right now, after statements by the U.S. rep there, John Barrett, that they are just way too cozy with the Delcy regime. Because not necessarily because, of course, they're still in power, but rather because they're literally praising their disaster response and saying it's been transparent and good, when in reality it just hasn't. That's just outright false. Like, you don't have to lie to us, you know?
0: Yeah, and the thing is, in this day and age, you know, Musk put the Starlinks up over Venezuela, and the truth's going to get out.
1: That's right. And that's great, by the way. We also have to really praise Elon Musk with Starlink, because thanks to that, Paul, a lot of victims that were trapped inside the building were able to connect to the internet from the rubbles of the disaster, and they were found and saved. Like, Elon Musk saved lives directly with that.
0: Well, this guy is one of the most significant transformative human beings in modern age, right? In the modern age, this guy. And you know what? He's young. Guys, what is he, in his 40s? This guy, forget about where he's going to end up. Now, here's where I was going with this. I feel like a lot of America, and you're an American now, whether you like it or not, you're here. The American, and maybe you're going to go back to Venezuela. I wouldn't be surprised someday if I find out you're the president down there. Now, you know, and if that's the case, you know, I'm always available to, you know, run all the police departments down there. All right. So, you know, remember my name. In all seriousness, though, you know, I feel like Americans are tired of foreign interventions, particularly in the Middle East. All right. I'm not saying we pull back, forget our allies there, forget Israel, forget our Gulf allies. No, you're going to stay engaged. But I feel like, you know, we keep hearing pivot to Asia, pivot to Asia. I feel like the pivot should be more to this hemisphere. And you're seeing the shift to the right and to common sense. USAID pulls back because of the Trump administration. And all of a sudden, you're seeing all these elections going to the right. I understand Brazil is still out there. I understand Mexico is still out there. I understand Nicaragua is out there. But pretty much everybody else is shifting towards a common sense right and a rapprochement with America and tying themselves to the American ideal and ideas. Is it time, in light of the fact that, look at the nations that are going well into the oil business here. We know Venezuela, and I know it's not the light sweet crude mostly, but we got to refine it, but we'll do that. We got, you know, businesses there. Chevron's got the license. You got Suriname discovering oil. You got Argentina coming to the floor. Guyana. I could go on, right? Mexico's even got oil. So you got all of this stuff emerging. Why are we screwing around with the Straits of Hormuz? Let the rest of the world worry about that. We got it all right here. What do you think about the idea of almost like an American, as in South America, Central American, OPEC, and more of an economic construct in our own hemisphere, building on the Monroe Doctrine, the Roosevelt Corollary, yada, yada, yada. Am I talking out my ear?
1: Well, you know that President Bush tried to do that, George W.
0: I know, and he went down to Colombia. I was there with Uribe.
1: And Hugo Chavez was who stopped it.
0: Yeah, exactly.
1: And so, obviously, I support that. I think that there, you know, I wish that the entire continent, from Canada all the way to Argentina, was ruled by free countries, and all of these countries could be allies, and there could be free trade between all of them. I think it would be very useful. I think you could get out of the, you know, religious and historical troubles of the old world, right, that exist there and don't in the new world. And I think that that's something that really unites the countries in the Americas.
0: Can we see Cuba come around at some point? What are we going to do with Cuba?
1: I don't know. I think that, you know, Secretary Rubio was very right to do what he did today, which is he sanctioned the Cuban Institute for quote unquote peace, which is actually an evil lobbying group that, you know, tries to brainwash Americans into supporting the Cuban regime, finances a host of bad activities, and also violates sanctions, launders money for the Cuban regime and cronies. And so they're deporting one man and his family that was working for them. I'm of the belief that this criminal shouldn't be deported, but instead arrested. So that's a different thing.
0: Well, it's interesting. You know, sometimes they just take that route. You know, he'll probably be, if next time they do a boat lift, he'll probably end up back here. But people don't realize that Cuba is actually a RICO. All right, that Gesa Corporation is a criminal organization. The Fidel Castro, you know, successors run the place, rip the place off, make every dime. When that falls, and I do think it'll fall during the Trump administration, it's going to be the best shot that we've had. People are going to see how bad it is.
1: Because that's going to really create a legacy for President Trump. I mean, if Cuba becomes a free country, if Venezuela becomes a free country, and I don't mean that, you know, these people remain in power, but that there is a change in who's in power, that's what he's going to be remembered for. If there is no change in the people who rule those countries, he's not going to be remembered for any of it at all.
0: There's no reason, with the resources we have in this hemisphere, food, fuel, everything, we got to jerk around with some of these places around the globe that'll never be stable and never get their act together. I think you're right. I think if Trump accomplishes that, it's going to be the greatest legacy he could have. And from where I sit, it solves so many problems. Daniel, we got to go. I always love checking in with you. Folks, listen to me if you haven't heard it before. The greatest transformations of the Trump administration and foreign policy. Yeah, the Abraham Accords are a possibility, but in the Mideast, they never miss an opportunity to miss an opportunity. Latin America is where our future should lie, in my opinion, and I think that the Trump administration agrees. This hemisphere is where it's happening. Daniel, we always appreciate you and hope we talk again soon.
1: Thank you, Paul.
0: All right, buddy. Folks, we're going to be right back for the end of our second hour. Stay with us. Paul Morrow on the Guy Benson Show.
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13: Tears for fears there. Guy plays better music than Fela, by the way. Fela's music is a trouble.
14: That is very controversial.
13: I got to talk to Fela about some of his music choices, I got to tell you. This is stuff he must have played in his cab back in the day. He's going to end up driving a cab again if he keeps that
14: Jimmy
13: up.
14: Drove a cab? Fela? I never heard about this.
13: I'm not going to comment on it. Let me do the show, please, if you don't mind. This is not comfortable when the producer actually is more entertaining than the host. So let me end this hour before we go into our final hour with the great Jonathan Turley, who you're going to want to stick around and hear, because he's going to tease out all these momentous decisions that we got yesterday and the day before relative to SCOTUS. Look, folks, the world is getting smaller. All right. the travel that's coming online. You know, when I was a kid, you get on a plane, that was a big deal. Now people jump on a plane, $49, you're in a different hemisphere, all right? Somebody's cheap airlines. It's a very different place. The communications are instantaneous. I mean, again, when I was a kid, if you made a long-distance phone call for some reason, your parents said to you, keep it short, because it was expensive. Now it's free on the phone, on a mobile phone, using an app. My point is, this stuff about our interrelatedness matters. And at some point, America, in my opinion, does have to step up and recognize something. We can't police the world. We do need allies. There's no reason to alienate all of Europe. We shouldn't do that. But that said, I don't want to be their protector forever as well. When it comes to Asia, of course we need allies there. But is it really our job to make sure China behaves on everything? I don't know. Maybe it is. Maybe we're so tied to them. But whose fault is that? As I said earlier, it's our own because we shipped our industrial base there. I think the great Teddy Roosevelt, to invoke him, because that's where Donald Trump is today, initiating that new library, had it right. This hemisphere has it all. The Roosevelt Corollary, 1902. Look that up, a continuation of the Monroe Doctrine. I'm Paul Morrow. Stick with us for the last hour and the great Jonathan Turley. We'll be right back.
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17: Storms couldn't stop the celebrations. I'm Carmen Roberts, Fox News. A massive celebration in honor of the nation's 250th birthday kicked off last night despite weather concerns. Fox's Rich Edson has more from Washington.
18: Yesterday, much of the show here was up. The Air Force Thunderbirds, Navy Blue Angels, Army Golden Knights, aircraft also from the Marines and Coast Guard, strategic bombers, Air Force One, F-35s. There should have been more, but officials cleared them all because of lightning risk. That delayed President Trump's speech, but eventually it was on. President honored American veterans from across our military history, including bringing up several from the Second World War, which the U.S. entered when the United States was only 165 years old. Then the largest firework display in history, reportedly about 50 times larger than you usually get here on the 4th of July.
17: And most U.S. cities, of course, held celebrations. In New York City, there was a huge one as well. And Mayor Zoran Mamdani gave his own speech reflecting on America and its ideals. In New York, a police officer was shot and injured this morning. Surveillance video shows an 18-year-old gunman loading the handgun before taking off and spotting an unmarked police car, firing and starting a shootout with officers, during which Detective Robert Carroll was shot in the back. He is expected to recover. The teenager is under arrest. President Trump is set to attend the NATO summit in Turkey this week as he continues to criticize the alliance for not helping the U.S. secure the Strait of Hormuz. But British ambassador to the U.S., Christian Turner, tells Fox News.
19: Over 4,000 American sorties flown from European bases in support of Operation Epic Fury. On the second night of the conflict, my country agreed for the use of its bases for overflights and for bombing runs.
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2: 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We would love to meet you.
17: Guam and the Northern Mariana Islands are bracing for a violent hit from Super Typhoon Bavi. That storm, with winds of nearly 175 miles an hour, which would be a Category 5 here, is closing in on those U.S. Pacific territories. Forecasters warn of catastrophic wind damage, potentially deadly storm surge, and battering surf along the exposed coastlines. Residents have been boarding up homes and businesses as conditions rapidly worsen. The islands are home to about 200,000 people and several U.S. Navy and military bases, which have about 6,000 U.S. service members stationed there. Flights have been canceled because of the storm. NASA launches a $30 million operation to try and save the Swift Observatory telescope from falling too low into Earth's atmosphere and burning up. NASA Administrator Jarek Isaacman tells CBS's Face the Nation the mission is actually an experiment.
20: I wouldn't have expected it to come out of the gate and be perfect, but we'll learn more in the days ahead. And if it works, this gives us options for Hubble and other scientific instruments.
17: NASA wants to help the telescope save it so it continue to record explosions in space. After years of bidding wars and soaring prices, home buyers may finally be seeing the market tilt a bit in their favor.
21: New data from Realtor.com shows the national median list price fell 2.5% in June compared to a year ago, the steepest annual asking price decline since 2017 and the eighth straight month of price drops. Economists say more sellers are pricing homes realistically from the start instead of listing high and cutting later. Combined with slightly lower mortgage rates, the monthly payment on a typical home is about $132 less than it was a year ago. Pending home sales also climbed nearly 4%, a sign buyers are beginning to return to the market. CJ Papa, Fox News.
17: And I'm Carmen Roberts, and this is Fox News.
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4: So welcome back to the Guy Benson Show as we cut our last hour here on the week leading up to the 250th anniversary of America. It's obviously a big, big week here in New York. And apropos of that, we have a great guest, a perfect guest for that. As America reassesses where it stands on so many fundamental issues, and just personally, somebody who I see around the building sometime here at Fox, but I always wanted to talk to more in depth. So, Counselor Jonathan Turley, welcome to the Guy Benson Show, sir.
6: Thank you so much. Great to talk to you, my friend.
4: So, listen, not that, you've had anything to talk about over the last couple of days, but I'm going to run down in chronological order here a couple of these decisions that, you know, obviously everybody's up in arms about. But, you know, look, I think you and I are on the same page here in saying that, you know, reasonable minds can disagree, but the court got a lot right here. Let's run down first, as they came out, real quick, the geofence decision. What does it mean, and why do you think it was correct?
6: Well, you know, the court has struggled with technology in the Fourth Amendment cases for many decades. In fact, you know, there's always been this race between technology and privacy is lost as technology advances. In some cases, in spectacular fashion, you know, the court used to have doctrines like the trespass doctrine, where technology allowed surveillance without trespass. So the court had to adjust. So this is another example of technology that the court is looking at and saying, whoa, this could really eviscerate the Fourth Amendment. You know, that you have these companies being asked for basically tracking information about individuals, unknown individuals in an area. And the court said, you know, that's going too far. We need some type of protection. Now, people need to keep in mind that a warrant is not a insurmountable challenge. Most warrants are approved. The vast majority are approved. Just that you have to show probable cause. You can't go on a fishing expedition.
4: Right. And, you know, look, this grew out of a lot of us saw this coming, not to get too lawyerly, but there was that Jones decision relative to putting a GPS on a car. And the court agreed a warrant was necessary there. And so, look, it was no big surprise. And I think even a lot of law enforcement agrees with it. There is the issue of whether you can, and I suspect now it's off the table, you can throw a geofence around an area as opposed to a specific person. Let me give you, for the audience, where this devolves to on the ground. You're trying to secure Times Square on New Year's Eve. You're worried about the fact that maybe there's somebody in there communicating by various means, and you're looking for words like bomb, jihad, detonation. You're going to need a warrant for that going forward, I guess, but is that not going to be an awfully difficult thing to get in front of a judge?
6: Yeah, it does make it a real challenge. And as you know from your own distinguished law enforcement career, law enforcement is not, you know, they're trying to deprive people of privacy, but they are also trying to find these bad guys, hopefully before they hurt someone. And the courts understand that, and they want to try to accommodate. And so we're going to have to see how this sort of plays out. It's easier to put sort of a geofence with a specific individual in mind to track that individual. To the extent that you're seeking information related to that individual, there might be some room at the elbows. It's going to have to be worked out as we go forward. But what the court is saying is that they can't allow the government just to sort of do a blanket search for whoever who was moving and about in a given area without something more. And I think that what we're going to see, as you note, we're going to see sort of the courts trying to calibrate this for more reasonable efforts.
4: This is what, you know, law generally, the saying is that it's 10 years behind the tech. And that's kind of true here as well. For the audience, you know, you want to think about it in real prosaic terms, the Guthrie case. One of the things you would do is geofence where she had been and see if an active phone was in there. You're not looking for a specific person. You're looking for a specific area. But as Jonathan points out, you can get that paper. Don't be lazy. Get the DA or the AUSA to write it. Get in front of the judge and you're likely going to get it. And if you don't, well, then you shouldn't have got it. You didn't write it up well, et cetera. Okay, let's move on. We got a lot of stuff to cover. Let's stay with the first day's decisions. We have the two decisions that seem to expand presidential power. One, I think, certainly does, of course, which is the FTC ruling, excuse me, but the firing of Lisa Cook initially was perceived as a loss. All right. Wow. He can't fire a member of the Fed. What's going on here? I mean, isn't that something the execs should be able to do? But it's actually more nuanced than that. Can you tease that out for the audience?
6: You're absolutely correct on that one. The decision on Cook was largely procedural. You know, Cook found out about her termination from a posting on social media by the president, which posted a letter that was itself rather general. And what the court said was, look, that's not enough. And you may still be able to fire her, but there are some basic requirements when you have to show cause. And this really didn't show any cause. This was just basically posting and saying, you're fired.
4: Get done. Hit the bricks.
6: Yeah. It was like his old show. And they're saying, nah, that makes for good reality TV, and it makes it really bad for this type of governmental change. So that one's very limited and fact-specific, and people, I think, overplayed it, as you noted, Paul.
4: Yeah, but the FTC ruling is a big move, is it not?
6: Yes, and that is huge. And, you know, many people doubted that Humphrey's executor, which is this underlying case, would ever be overturned. Now, most people don't know what Humphrey's executor is, but it is a foundational case that limited presidents in their ability to remove people in the executive branch and so-called independent commissions. Ever since it came down over 90 years ago, presidents have opposed it. Many scholars and judges have said, where does this come from? Now, some of us actually like the idea of independent commissions, but that's not the issue. The issue is, where in the Constitution does it say that Congress can create this hybrid creature that's a little legislative and a little executive? It's just not there. And what the court said was, yeah, this has been around a long time, and yeah, it has been very important, but that still doesn't mean that it is a valid constitutional interpretation. And they said, we just don't see it. We don't see in the Constitution where this authority comes from.
4: People don't recognize sometimes that the Supreme Court has constraints. And one of those constraints is called the Constitution. And it's not just that they're going to do what they think their party wants them to do or whoever appointed them wants them to do. The idea is to look, if you are a textualist, which I think is coming back in vogue, you know, as a free, you know, full disclosure, I'm a member of the Federalist Society as an attorney. You know, you want to, you know, there's an old saying I remember from law school, and it's where there's always this argument of who has the best constitution. I remember Ginsburg saying the best constitution actually is South Africa. It caused a big hullabaloo, and I think rightly so. But that said, you know what? Maybe the constitution isn't perfect. Maybe our system isn't perfect. But you know what? Having a constitution is better than not having one. At least you got something to look to. And then you have a guiding document that was written by brilliant people and amended. And we can amend it as time goes on. And that was another part of their brilliance is that you can update it. Let's move on. Campaign finance. I'm going to, you know, look, it cuts both ways. It was win for GOP. I don't think anybody in the audience really wants us to tease that out. Let's get to the ones that really matter. The trans issue. They pinned it to danger. That is to say, women being potentially injured by men in sports. I think that just came down to a common sense argument. It doesn't take it off the table everywhere. It just punted it back to the states, very much like Roe v. Wade. So, you know, states, if you care that much, you got to either step up or continue with whatever you're doing. Individual states, California allows men and women's sports. If that's what the voters want there, that's what it is. You don't want it, you got to change it at the state level, get to the ballot box. More on that with Jonathan Turley here on The Guy Benson Show. I am Paul Morrow.
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0: the Guy Benson Show. It is Paul Morrow sitting in for the great guy, and we are still here with another great guy, Jonathan Turley, counselor at large. We got to go to the birthright citizenship thing. Now, look, feelings very high on this one. Reasonable minds, again, can disagree on this. I want to pin you down on the legislative intent, because the argument on the right has been, this is not what the 14th Amendment was intended to do. It was intended to address a disparity in slavery. I heard the point made yesterday that American Indian children, Native Americans, did not even have the guaranteed vote for a number of years under this. How is it that it's been extended? Why is it reasonable for the court to rule as they did?
1: Well, you know, Paul, this came up, as you know, in the oral argument when Solicitor General Sauer said, look, much has changed since this was written. We have the birth tourism, which is a $1 billion industry. 10% of births in a given year are now to undocumented persons. But Chief Justice Roberts responded, said, yeah, times change, but the Constitution remains the same. And that's a valid argument. The key for the court is what it was not deciding. It was not deciding whether birthright citizenship is a good idea. And I think on that one, frankly, the answer is clear. It's a perfectly horrendous idea. That's why most countries have rejected it. Countries that used to have it rescinded it.
0: Right.
1: We are a ship of fools to embrace birthright citizenship. And people are using us as a virtual source of mockery. You've got these companies sending people over quickly to give birth, create citizenship in their offspring, and then head back to China or other places. So I don't think there's a lot. If you had a vote on the court as to whether birthright citizenship is a good practice, I expect you'd have a very strong majority. But what Chief Justice Roberts and Barrett said with the liberal justices is that we have, as an institution, long said that the 14th Amendment included birthright citizenship. Reading the text of subject to the jurisdiction thereof, which is the key language
0: here,
1: they said that's clearly to mean that you're subject as in being in this country. And they went through a great deal of analysis as why they believe that. Now, on the other side, there are equally compelling arguments. Clarence Thomas gave a wonderful dissent. So did Alito. And, you know, they said, look, you know, this was about extending citizenship and protecting the rights of citizenship for freed slaves. No one imagined anything like this. And they said, you know, this is largely the creation of the court. And they mentioned this case that the court turned on and said, look, that case that happened so many years ago involved people that were lawfully. And so the court made a mistake. They should have been more narrow when they first started to deal with this issue. Now, all of that is compelling on both sides. And what you've said, what I've said, is that people need to separate themselves a bit from the personalities here. There's been a lot of anger with regard to Barrett because she voted against the president in this case, and also she authored the opinion on counting ballots after Election Day.
0: Right.
1: The fact is, Barrett is a conservative jurist. She often, and more often, votes with the president on conservative values. She's also an independent thinker. And, you know, the president, when he appointed his three nominees, said he wanted independent, principled nominees. He got them. I mean, the thing about it, I know he is really sort of slapped back at Gorsuch and Barrett, who have occasionally voted with the left of the court. His three justices were magnificent. They will go down as some of his most important parts of his legacy. Those three justices are brilliant jurists who have deepened the intellectual concept of this court. Now, that also means that occasionally they disagree with the president on major cases. But he should take great pride in his quality. I've been very critical of the nominee of President Biden, Justice Jackson.
0: Right.
1: You know, that is the point of comparison. You know, Jackson recently said that she didn't like having to look at history to figure out the original meaning of the Constitution, that it's basically easier just to solve problems and deal with whatever contemporary issues there are. That is a very different philosophy from the the justices that President Trump appointed. So yes, they disagreed with him, but they remain conservative jurists, and they have a very impressive list of cases to show that.
0: So, you know, look, this is one of those things that really, if you were watching it closely, was not much of a surprise, including to the president who pushed the issue. To me, it's a victory in a way. First of all, it was closer than anybody expected. But secondly, you know, he got the issue on the table. And now along with the SAVE Act, which is one of the other ways that you can try to fight back against this stuff, now you got to get law enforcement and Congress moving. Congress would be better, but as you and I both know, getting Congress to move in unison here is like, you know, tantamount to flying to Jupiter. But if you can get law enforcement making the kind of cases against birth tourism here, which apparently have not been a priority, you're going to get a lot of support nationwide. These are baby mills. They house them in these warehouses, these safe houses, primarily in California, but also down south. They have a lot of them coming in from the Caribbean basin. And you could, they're RICO cases. You can make those cases because it's just illegality organized by somebody who runs the location. There are at least conspiracy cases, but would be better, would it not? And this is where I want to take you. Would it not be better to have a statute on point relative to birth tourism? Do you see anything like that coming, or is there a better workaround here that we can do to enforce that I'm not seeing?
1: I do think that's coming. I think Speaker Johnson indicated that that's what they want to do. There are a couple of different bills on the Hill. And the interesting thing about that type of legislation is that it will likely be challenged, but that'll bring it back before the Supreme Court. Right. They fell one vote short. And, you know, Justice Thomas in his dissent said, I don't believe that this ruling today will be able to withstand the test of history.
0: Yeah, yeah.
1: Now, some people noted that it doesn't have to stand the test of a year if the court changes, particularly if there is a new Republican president and we have the addition of one more conservative. They only lost by one vote. Kavanaugh would have voted to strike down the executive order, but he said that he agrees that birthright citizenship is not in the 14th Amendment. So they are literally one vote short of that. So legislation would give them another chance to get to the court in the short term. Now, the ultimate solution is the 28th Amendment.
0: Yeah.
1: To actually ban birthright citizenship. Other countries have done that. Countries that did what we did and realized it's an incredibly moronic practice, and they got rid of it. Now, polls currently show that people, when asked, generally support birthright citizenship, but we've never had a national debate on it. This is a debate that has been confined to the courts. Now, the courts are out of it, largely, and it's up to the country. So perhaps we should have that debate.
0: Well, I think we'll have that debate, and I think that's why it's important that the president fronted the issue. But I do think that in getting down to the voting public, it's going to get skewed by the media and the Democrats. And you and I both know how you ask the question is how people perceive what is just. And look, if we had a crystal ball and these people could look into it and see what's really happening with this, that is, recently as 2 years ago, you had 1 in 10 births in America being foreign born, then, you know, people would likely say, okay, this is no good. But you know what? I have no faith that we're going to get an amendment. What I'm thinking is a criminal statute, law enforcement, the SAVE Act. Okay, look, we got to take a quick break, but we're going to hang on to you, whether you like it or not, because we want to talk to you about your book, man. So, folks, stick with us. We got Jonathan Turley, counselor extraordinaire, constitutional attorney. You see him on the network all the time. We want to talk to him about this great new book he has out. Stick with us.

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2: Fox News, I'm Deborah Valentine. A Haitian immigrant under deportation orders is charged in a fatal crash which killed a Pennsylvania state trooper. Fox's C.B. Cotton.
3: Investigators say this past Wednesday, Michael Bond, an illegal immigrant from Haiti, was driving that tractor trailer which veered off onto the shoulder in Schuylkill County, Pennsylvania, crashing into another semi and fatally striking state trooper Mike Behera.
2: Bond faces a slew of charges, including vehicular homicide. President Trump honoring America 250 in Washington, D.C. on Saturday, speaking at the National Mall.
4: Our country is just getting started because the best is yet to come.
2: President Trump will travel to Turkey this week for the NATO summit. The U.S.-Israel conflict with Iran and the Russia-Ukraine war are expected to be major topics among world leaders attending that meeting.

0: That's the most in 10 years.
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3: A Payette County grand jury has indicted 23-year-old Andrea Shaw on two counts of first-degree murder in the deaths of her 18-month-old twins.
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0: My name is Sean, and I am the dean at St. Michael's Episcopal Cathedral in Boise, where we love summer, and we know that you love it too. 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Come celebrate at the corner of 8th and State. We would love to meet you.
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2: If I were to ask you what makes for a good night's sleep, you'd probably say a dark, quiet room, not too many things on your mind. But every night when you go to get some Z's, how often do you really think about the temperature in your bedroom? Temperature may be one of the most underappreciated factors in sleep. That's according to the Senior Vice President of Research and Scientific Affairs at the National Sleep Foundation. We often hear about lights and screens and stress, but even modest changes in temperature and airflow can influence both how quickly you fall asleep and how deeply you stay asleep. Most experts will recommend a room temperature of 60 to 67 degrees Fahrenheit. You might also experiment with your sheets and what you actually wear to bed. Play around a bit and see what improves your sleep. You might be delightfully surprised. 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
12: Filling in for Guy Benson, here's Paul Morrow.
13: So, folks, welcome back. Paul Morrow sitting in for the Guy Benson Show, and you have caught us in the lawyer hour. And this stuff is so important, whether you realize it or not, we're still a nation of laws, and the lawyers have the rule book. So we got to talk about this stuff because it affects your life, whether you realize it or not. But you need good people to interpret it for you, to tell you what it means and where we're going. And we got one of the best here. We got Jonathan Turley on the line. We hung on to him. We chained him to the microphone. So, counselor, tell us about your new book.
14: Well, that's very kind of you. You know, Rage in the Republic is a book about our revolution. Half of the book looks back at what are the unique aspects of the American Revolution, the American Republic. And the other half looks forward as to whether that republic can survive in the 21st century, whether it can survive us. Now, the key about this moment is that we're living in very dangerous times. People are saying that we should trash the country.

0: Constitution. These are law professors, deans of law school, saying that the Constitution itself is now a threat to the American people. So we're experiencing a crisis of faith at the very moment that we should be celebrating the world's greatest democracy, the oldest, most successful democratic system in history. And the book looks at those issues and looks back at what makes us so unique. Because ours was the first so-called Enlightenment revolution. Right. Enlightenment writers like John Locke had been out for a while, but we came together, and this was fascinated the world, and created the first revolution based on the simple belief that rights that define us as human beings come from God and not just from the government.
1: Right.
0: And that is still a revolutionary concept. And Europeans talked about us like we were a different species. In the book, I talk about this one Frenchman who wrote a popular book in France. And he asked this question. He said, what then is this America? They really wanted to know. They couldn't understand how people who had nothing in common with each other, no real connections to the land, no stratified class or institutions, could come together at one point on the globe and create the world's first Enlightenment revolution. The question I ask in the book is whether we can answer that question today. Who were we then? And who are we now? And if we can answer that question, maybe we don't deserve another 250 years. But there is an answer. It's just that so many of our fellow citizens have forgotten it.
1: It's a lack of education. It's a lack of appreciation of how lucky and unique this whole thing is, the American experiment. I'm going to quote a European to you, a surprising one. Bono, lead singer of U2, whether you like that band or not, saw him say one time, the thing that fascinates me and other Europeans about America is that it's not a country as we know it. It's an idea. And watching an idea play out among 350 million people is really quite something to see, especially when it's so successful. But you know what? They grow up in this country not realizing that we are, in fact, a new thing and a tremendously successful thing, imperfect as all governments are. It was Margaret Thatcher said something like, it's the best system out there. Democracy is the worst system out there except for all the others. But we didn't have marbled into us all of the class stuff and the royalty that all of the European nations had to throw off before they could get anywhere near what we were creating and leading on. So let me ask you this. Where is it going? You said the second half of the book talks about how we can continue and where we think it's going. What's our path to success?
0: Well, you know, that is the great challenge in that we are facing, as I talk in the book, some of the greatest threats and challenges that we have faced as a country. I look at the combination of AI and robotics. I take the most conservative estimates on loss of jobs, and we're looking at a record number of lost jobs. Now, I happen to believe in the free market that we will generate new types of jobs, but it will have to burn off this economy. And during that process, we will have more unemployment than we have seen in many years, perhaps ever, in this country. And that creates real dangers. Now, we happen to be the best suited country to face those dangers. We have a constitution that was built for change.
1: Right.
0: I mean, we've always, as a nation, embraced new technology, new changes. It's part of our character. So we cannot just survive. We can thrive if we keep the system that we have. You know, I was talking about this book in Prague, and there was an EU member who said, you seem very confident about your republic surviving the 21st century, but I'm not sure how you feel about the EU. And I said, I'm really surprised by that, because I thought the book was clear. I don't think the EU will survive. And the reason is that you've destroyed everything I talk about in the book.
1: Right.
0: You've destroyed all those democratic institutions and traditions that we will need. This country has exactly what it takes to succeed. But one of the things I talk about is we have to protect what I call a liberty-enhancing economy. Most people don't know that this is not just the 250th anniversary of our republic. It's also the 250th anniversary of the publication of Adam Smith's Wealth of Nations that came out at the same time.
1: Right.
0: And the founders immediately embraced it. It wasn't a big hit in Europe. It was a big hit here because the founders saw his economic theory of free markets as the perfect companion to their political theory. They believe you cannot be free unless you're economically free. So in the book, what I talk about is we can't be a kept citizenry. We can't go into this century and just have a universal basic income where much of our society is being subsidized by the government. It won't work. We need independent citizens for this republic to work.
1: That is the great tension in this thing, because you hear even people as thoughtful and learned as Elon Musk talk about a universal guaranteed income because of the potential displacement of jobs due to AI. And I'm wondering, as you're talking, if we're not going to that model and AI does take all these information-based jobs off the table, and it already is, undeniably. You see Amazon firing people and other big firms just laying off tens of thousands of people. What's going to replace it? What are they going to be doing? Even as I know we have the ability to innovate, do you see what the lifeline is here?
0: I do. And one of the things I talk about in the book is Milton Friedman, who I had the pleasure of watching at the University of Chicago. And when I was there, he ruined me for life. And, you know, he has his own view of a universal income system that makes people less dependent. One of the things I talk about in the book, and this is where any listeners, we can determine who got dates in high school. Because if you recognize this name, you clearly did not date in high school. And that is, I refer to what I call Guinan jobs. And Guinan was the bartender on the Starship Enterprise. And it used to drive me crazy when I would watch the episodes, and they would be fighting Romulans, and then they'd go to the bar, and Guinan would be standing in front of a replicator, a machine that could make the perfect cocktail over and over again, exactly the same on a molecular level. And yet they would turn to Guinan and have her make the cocktail. And the question I ask in the book is why? Obviously, the cocktail itself was only part of the reason they were in what's called 10 Forward, or that bar. The question I ask in the book is, how many jobs are Guinan jobs? Jobs that we want humans to be part of. And there are a lot of them. So what I say in the book is that, look, Congress is going to commit all of the mistakes that it always commits. So they already started. As if she read this book, Elizabeth Warren has already started to do some of the things I talk about in the book. Just recently, she said, I'm going to tax AI and they're going to subsidize dying industries. So we're going to burn billions. We always do.
1: Right.
0: And those jobs aren't coming back. There are going to be fewer taxi drivers. There's going to be fewer radiologists. That's just a fact, Jack. And the fact is that we've never picked winners well. Every time we try to subsidize an industry, we burn billions without effect. The economy is simply too big for us to direct.
1: It's too complex, and we're going to have to make these choices and pivot to the stuff that works. And as you articulate, we better make those decisions now before we burn so many billions. We can actually do that. Professor, I don't mean to cut you off, but my producers here are waving the white flag. I mean, we're out of time. Before we go, I wanted to make sure I had time to do this, however. This sounds like a fascinating book. And by the way, if you want to send a freebie up to Fox so that we can talk about it on the radio, I'm not going to tell you no. But that said, tell people where they can find your excellent blog. I read your website all the time. Tell people where they can find you on the web, on X, and where they can get the book.
0: Well, thank you. 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It's doing very well, and I appreciate everyone who has purchased it. And I'm also at jonathanturley.org if you want to check out the blog.
1: jonathanturley.org. I rip it off all the time, so it sounds like I know what I'm talking about legally on the air. Counselor, we appreciate you as ever.
0: Thank you, my friend. Great spending time with you.
1: And you. Stay with us. We will be right back with Home Stretch, where I get to make fun of the producers here, especially Christine. She's got it coming. We'll be right back.
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14: It's basically the only segment I'm on, so I've declared it the audience's favorite segment.
13: The Guy Benson Show.
15: Guys, Paul Morrow here, sitting in for the great Guy Benson. And we are in the home stretch where I get to talk to Christine and tell her really what a tragedy she's made of her life. So let's get...
14: You don't even know. I mean, Listen. You're already saying that, and Dylan's down in D.C. Dylan, he doesn't even know the half of it. Paul, well, just give me one.
15: They gave me a briefing package that you haven't seen, and it's, frankly, I mean, it's shocking.
14: Did he tell you that I woke up at 2 in the morning in Staten Island on Saturday night?
15: Really?
14: I was in Manhattan.
15: Did you know where you were?
14: No.
15: Really? Were you like, you're fully clothed? I mean, like,
14: yes. Oh, thank God. Right, we'll thank God. But yes, my husband and I were enjoying a night out on the town.
15: Apparently.
14: My daughter's up in Cape Cod with her family, my in-laws. And we get into a cab or an Uber.
15: Yeah.
14: And we're supposed to go to New Jersey.
15: Your first mistake, but anyway.
14: That's where I live. Right. Mm-hmm. New Jersey's the best. The best.
15: No comment. Anyway.
14: We wake up and we're in Staten Island. Our Uber driver apparently either got lost or he said something about traffic. And then I started screaming at him. And now I have a really bad Uber rating. So I want to text him and be like, can you please change it? I'm sorry. I just wasn't supposed to be in Staten Island. And so that's where I'm at.
15: Well, when you're not from this hemisphere and you're driving mm-hmm. essentially a cab.
14: Yes.
15: Staten Island, New Jersey. What's the diff? I mean, really, not a whole lot of difference.
14: Well, I'll tell you who's not. I'll tell you one thing. Taylor Swift's not getting married in New Jersey or Staten Island.
15: Oh, no, but apparently you think she is because this whole thing is a diversion because you have such great sourcing. You want to come do the show? Let me hear this now. Why is it that Taylor Swift, who, by the way, we've seen the film now of them loading all the gear in for, or at least a concert of some sort, into Madison Square Garden. I walked by yesterday. I did a package with Fox Digital. It's up right now on Fox.com. It's probably literally the greatest reporting, I think, of this century so far. I mean, it's early in the century.
14: Forget Jonathan Turley.
15: No, forget Turley. This is Edward R. Murrow material. You should watch it out. I expect a Pulitzer in the mail quite soon. Why do you think the whole thing is a diversion?
14: Does that make me Katie Couric? I feel like I would definitely be a Katie Couric, a little perky.
15: Yes, you'd be a perfect Katie Couric, except for the fact that she's a little abominable. But that said.
14: Well, Dylan, I think Guy would.
16: I don't see anything not lining up here.
15: You don't there, huh?
14: Okay, let me just tell you this before we got to go. I can't see why Taylor Swift would get married in Madison Square Garden. I've been to many a concerts there. It's kind of dreary, and I don't know how much decor you could put in there. It doesn't make any sense. I think this is all just a ruse. Maybe something is going on there, but I'm calling it. I think she's getting married in Rhode Island.
15: Rhode Island?
14: She has a house there.
16: Why?
15: She got a house everywhere.
14: I mean, yes, but she does love Rhode Island, so. By the way, do you watch The Housewives of Rhode Island on Bravo?
15: I'm addicted. I can't watch it. I watch all the Housewives shows.
14: Are you serious?
15: No, of course
14: not. Oh, come on. Oh, my God. You
15: know
14: got me.
15: You got me, too.
14: I was so excited to talk to you about it.
15: Housewives shows? Are you kidding me? For the love of God. All right. First of all. Yes, it could be a diversion. She has the money to rent out MSG and trick us all. I will tell you this. From what I understand and the permits that have been filed, et cetera, were she to hold it there, she could. All right. Were she to want to do it, she can do it. Maybe the whole thing is an elaborate ruse. I have heard of another location rumored where she might do it.
14: Okay.
15: I don't want to say it.
14: Oh, come on.
15: Because if like 10,000 Swifties descend on this place and tear it apart and she's not there, or if she is there, then they're going to come sue me, Fox, and every place. And by the way, then I'll give them your name. But I can't say. The place is on Long Island. I'm going to be that vague. If you want to do a little detective work, you can.
14: I have a guess, but I'll say it off air.
15: Yes, not the Z. So, all right. That is what I've heard. But I will tell you that if this is all a head fake and the police department deploys all kinds of assets there, she better never step on a sidewalk in this town again because they're not going to be happy. And, you know, she's going on some kind of a list that I suspect you're well familiar with. That is not a good list to be on.
14: Yeah, Guy always accuses me of being on some many databases across the country.
15: I think he's probably right. I think you're on some deep, dark, deep web list of people to avoid in the dead of night. And look, I'm not the one who woke up in Staten Island trying to go to New Jersey.
14: Listen.
15: You did.
14: It wasn't me driving the car.
15: Yeah, it was the Uber. Your guy drives for a living and he went to the wrong
14: How do you wind
15: state.
14: Up in Staten Island when you're in Manhattan to get to New Jersey? Listen, there's a lot of people out there that are listening that probably have no clue where all these boroughs are and then New Jersey.
15: Let me just say, you're not missing much. All right. That's all I could say. And I'm making friends all over the area.
14: You really
15: Folks,
14: are.
15: I love New Jersey. I got relatives over there. Don't take it seriously. I'm just doing it because she's from New Jersey. All right. So one strike. And of course, the Devils play there. Two strikes.
14: Oh, I love the Devils. Devils.
15: And of course, Benson's a Devils fan.
14: Yes.
15: Three strikes, you're out. I rest my case. That's all there is to it. New Jersey actually is almost like the sixth borough of New York. That's right, I said it. That's my Mark Levin.
14: Oh, is that your Mark Levin or your Bob Grant?
15: I actually do a great Mark Levin.
14: You know, that's just Bob Grant, right?
15: Yeah, his Bob Grant. That's right. Cut 12, go.
14: Mr. Producer.
15: Mr. Producer. This guy is a statist and a loser. That's right, I said it. All right, how much more time we have of this
14: tragedy? I think we should go before I get myself in big trouble.
15: Yeah. Benson does this every day, does he, huh?
14: Oh, every day.
15: That explains that slight wince that he has. All right, guys, listen, that's going to do it for us for today's show, right? We're doing an outro here. This is Paul Morrow sitting in for Guy Benson. First of all, I want to thank Guy for letting me sit in his seat, big seat to fill. Always fun. My thanks to the producer, not so much the one I was just talking to, but tune in tomorrow for when we get Tom Shalhoub sitting in this seat, another person taking advantage of the fact that Guy is gallivanting around town wherever he is. We are the Guy Benson Show. All of you, enjoy the 4th. I won't have the chance to wish that for you again. So be safe that day. And just remember, 250th birthday of the greatest nation in human history. Don't forget it. I'm Paul Morgan.
14: And now I have a really bad Uber rating. So I want to text him and be like, can you please change it? I'm sorry. I just wasn't supposed to be in Staten Island.
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18: For revenge, I'm Deborah Valentine, Fox News. Hundreds of thousands of people gathering in Iran for the funeral of the late Supreme Leader killed by U.S. and Israeli airstrikes. Fox's Trey Yanks reports from Tel Aviv, Israel.
19: In his address to the nation overnight, President Trump spoke about the U.S. military and the work of U.S. forces during Operation Epic Fury. The president's remarks come as indirect talks between the United States and Iran move forward. The ceasefire between the two countries does remain in place as regional leaders have expressed the importance of continuing the memorandum of understanding. Despite the diplomatic progress, the funeral for Iran's late supreme leader, the Ayatollah Khamenei, has been a large display of Iranian propaganda as delegations from around the world traveled to Tehran. The funeral will continue until July 9th, with millions of Iranians participating.
18: Several people attending the funeral called for President Trump's death as revenge for the killing of the Supreme Leader. Congress is on July 4th recess following a deadlock over legislative priorities. Tensions are running high as President Trump continues to demand that Congress pass the Save America Act containing voter regulations. Missouri Republican Representative Jason Smith on Fox's The Sunday Briefing. He thinks Congress should be focused in preventing another government shutdown.
20: We have only 20 legislative days between now and September 30th. We have to get the job done.
18: The Senate Republican leader has told President Trump on several occasions that the Senate does not have enough GOP votes to pass the Save America Act. Past studies have shown that voter fraud is extremely rare and that mail-in voting remains secure. FIFA has suspended a one-game ban for the top scorer on the men's U.S. soccer team, Florin Balogun. He's eligible to play in Monday's matchup against Belgium. He received a controversial red card against Bosnia. 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
6: 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Come celebrate at the corner of 8th and State. We would love to meet you.
18: Officials say a masked man opened fire at a family barbecue near New York City's Coney Island Beach on the 4th of July. New York City Police Commissioner Jessica Tisch describes the victims.
21: In total, 8 people were shot, 4 adults and 4 children, ages 6, 7, 12, and 14.
18: New York City Mayor Zoran Mamdani condemns the incident.
22: There is no place for this kind of violence in our city. We will not tolerate it, and we will fight it with every single tool at our disposal.
18: One of the victims is in critical condition. The motive is unclear, and the suspect remains at large. The husband of California Democratic Representative Nancy Pelosi is once again facing legal trouble. It follows a hit and run. Fox's Alicia Acuna reports from Los Angeles.
23: The crash happened in Yountville, California, which is not in former Speaker Nancy Pelosi's district. The Napa County Sheriff's Department says Friday afternoon, a witness called 911 to say they saw a brown convertible crash into a legally parked car, briefly stop, then take off. The California Highway Patrol caught up with the convertible. Authorities say Paul Pelosi was driving. It was heavily damaged and parked on the side of a road blocking the roadway. In a statement, the sheriff said, quote, during the investigation, Pelosi admitted to hitting something, but said he didn't know what he had hit, so he kept driving. He drove until his car became disabled and was no longer able to continue driving.
18: Pelosi's husband, Paul, previously pleaded guilty in connection with a drunk driving accident. No one was injured in Friday's crash and no charges have been announced. Chicago police are investigating holiday violence that left 3 dead and 20 wounded. Gunfire injured 7 teens at a West Garfield Park gathering Sunday. 2 officers were also hurt during a traffic stop on Friday. I'm Deborah Valentine. This is Fox News.
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25: 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It's now been reported in 23 states, and federal health officials say that's the most in 10 years.
24: What happens next?
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27: A Payette County grand jury has indicted 23-year-old Andrea Shaw on 2 counts of first-degree murder in the deaths of her 18-month-old twins.
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6: 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We would love to meet you.
1: Welcome. It is Verdict with Senator Ted Cruz, Ben Ferguson with you. It's so nice to have you with us on the radio wherever you are around the country as we get to celebrate the 250th anniversary of this country. Senator, what a fun show to get to do together.
2: Well, let me just start by saying happy birthday. Happy birthday to America. This weekend, we are celebrating the 250th anniversary of the United States of America. I believe the greatest country in the history of the world. And you look back to July 4th, 1776, when the signers of the Declaration of Independence gathered in Philadelphia. And they signed that declaration. When they signed it, they were pledging their lives, their fortunes, and their sacred honors. And what is extraordinary is that virtually all of them gave their lives, gave their fortunes, but not a single one of them abandoned their sacred honor. 56 men put their signatures on that piece of paper. And understand, when they did so, they were committing treason. They were, at the time, British citizens. They were subject to the British crown. And by declaring independence, they were declaring war on the mightiest military on the face of the planet. John Hancock, of course, signed it with a signature large enough that King George could read it without his spectacles on. And if you look at that declaration, it was the beginning, it was the birth of this nation. We're going to talk today about what is unique, what is extraordinary, what makes the United States of America different. Different from France, different from England, different from Germany, different from Japan, different from China, different from Russia, different from every country on the face of the earth. 250 years of our extraordinary nation, we're celebrating it right now.
1: Yeah, it really is incredible. And just to be excited about what's happening right now in this country and be proud of it is another part of the conversation we're going to have today. I also want to talk to you about, as America celebrates its 250th anniversary, this milestone is also a time for all of us to reflect on the enduring relationship between the U.S. and Israel, our greatest ally. And President John F. Kennedy once said, "Israel was not created in order to disappear. Israel will endure and flourish." Now, those words capture the spirit of a young democracy determined to survive. Two nations, thousands of miles apart, yet united by shared values of democracy, faith, freedom, and resilience. So as America, as we celebrate our 250 years of independence, the International Fellowship of Christians and Jews turns to God in prayer, asking that His wisdom will guide elected officials and lead America and Israel to moral clarity and national unity. I want you to do something really cool. You can sign up right now to receive a free USA Israel flag pin. 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So, Senator, I really think that just celebrating America is something that everybody listening right now should be excited about. There's a lot of people that try to make it into this partisan fight. I think it's absurd. I love this country. You love this country. And if you look at what our founding fathers, going back to your point a moment ago, they were committing treason. They were risking it all and knew that if it didn't work out, they were all dead men.
2: Well, and let me say, I don't care about the people engaged in partisan bickering right now. I got to say, the Democrat governors, the Democrat mayors who are like, "We hate Donald Trump, so no, we're not celebrating the 4th of July." I don't care. Stop it. It's not about Donald Trump. In 250 years, look, our nation, I'm a huge fan of President Trump. I'm his strongest supporter in the Senate. But at the end of the day, our nation's 250th birthday is bigger than whoever happens to be in the Oval Office
15: right now. And we're in such a partisan, angry, divided times that you see Democrats like, damn it, I'm not celebrating the 4th of July because I don't like Trump. And that's just dumb. I don't want to engage in those partisan bickers. Obviously there are festivities in D.C., there are fireworks, there's the big festival, and you see Democrats saying they're boycotting it. I want us to pause and reflect. All right, number one, this is 4th of July. Ben, you and I are both dads. I hope every listener here this 4th of July, you spend time with your kids. You spend time with your spouse. You go out, you have a burger, you have a hot dog. You
3: don't forget the barbecue. You gotta make that brisket or shoulder ribs. Like you're going all out 4th of July, sir. You know me well enough.
15: And by the way, we have California listeners, so if you want your tofu and sprouts, you can do that too. But and listen, to be clear, I am married to a California vegetarian, so I make fun, but we are a big, beautiful, diverse country, so that's eat what you want. But I want to encourage you, spend time with your kids. If you don't spend this 4th of July hugging your kids, loving on your kids, stopping working for a minute. And what I want to encourage everyone, yes, go out and throw a frisbee with your kids. Go out and throw a football, throw a baseball, laugh, go to the beach, do whatever, go to the lake, swim, whatever you're doing. But I also want to encourage you. Look, 250 is not 249. It's not 251. We're only going to have one 250th birthday of this country. Everyone who listens to this podcast, you care about America. You love America. You're not a passive citizen. You're an active citizen. You care about what is unique and extraordinary in this country. So I want to charge everyone listening to this. Take a minute to talk to your kids about what's different about America. What does it mean to be an American that's different from being a Frenchman or a Chinaman or a Venezuelan or like, look, there are countries all over the planet. What is unique? Have that conversation with your kids. And by the way, if your kids are anything like my kids, they'll resist it. They won't want to have that conversation. But have it anyway. Take this moment to reflect. And I'm going to say one of the things I've learned having two teenage daughters, talk less, listen more. Ask questions. Try to elicit from them. And, you know, certainly for every parent of teenagers, you may not love every answer they give, but use this moment to have the conversation about what would it mean, son, daughter, if you had been born in another country, if you were not an American, what are the blessings of liberty you've inherited? And why does that give you a unique place in the world? That's a conversation you ought to have with your kids this weekend.
3: Yeah, I couldn't agree with you more. And I tell you what, just having basic conversations about how grateful we should be that we live in the United States of America. How many people that want to come here? How many people wish they were born in America? That just having basic pride, and like you mentioned a moment ago, has nothing to do with politics. Like, it is okay to celebrate this country and be proud of it. I want my kids to have pride in being Americans. I think the World Cup is a great example of this. If you're born in another country,
15: let me just stop and say USA, USA, USA. I gotta say, I watched that game, sitting there with my family. Look, when we were up one goal, that was great. And then the red card came and that was heartbreaking. And to play with just 10 men, to play a man down and score another goal, it was awesome. I was out at a sports bar with my family. We were cheering. We were chanting. It was a great moment to come together. And by the way, that red card was utter nonsense. It was garbage. It was BS. I'm frustrated by that, but I'm inspired by the win. It's a great way to celebrate 250.
3: It really is. And by the way, if you're not a soccer geek, the red card isn't just for that game. It's the next game.
15: It's the next game. What an outrage.
3: Yeah, it's absurd, and it's going to have a huge impact on that game, more than likely. So, yeah, there you go. Now you're up to speed. We'll take a very quick break. We'll come right back. If you're listening on the radio, don't forget, we do the show as a podcast 3 days a week. So download Verdict with Ted Cruz wherever you get your podcast so you don't miss a single episode. It is Verdict with Ted Cruz. Ben Ferguson with you. Much more coming up right after this.
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30: Everyone poops. It's not just the name of a classic potty training book. It's a universal truth. Even though everyone does it, almost no one wants to talk about it. Dr. Tricia Pasricha wants to change that. She's the author of a new book. It's called You've Been Pooping All Wrong. And she says there are three critical P's of pooping. The first is propulsion. Both the voluntary push you exert and the involuntary contractions that happen naturally within your body. Top line, when you feel the need to go, don't hold it. The second P is pliability, which refers to stool softness. The keys to this one are making sure you're drinking enough water and eating enough fiber. And the last P is for pelvic floor. If you can get your knees up above your waist while you're on the toilet, like on a stool or a garbage can or a stack of books even, that can make all the difference. I'm Dr. Sanjay Gupta, helping you live a better life.
31: Bye.
1: 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It is Verdict with Senator Ted Cruz. 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You don't miss an episode. Senator, I want to go back to the World Cup just for a second. I'm not a big soccer guy, but in college, almost all of my roommates were actually foreign students that were on the tennis team with me. So they're obsessed with it. My best friend from England actually came through Houston on their family vacation, and we got to watch a game together, the U.S. game together. They were freaking out as kids because they're obsessed with soccer, a.k.a. they call it football. But I love watching so many different people get together, so much excitement, and people celebrating this country and our team. It's really awesome.
0: It is. Now, I got to ask, you're a Memphis boy. Did you grow up, there's some jocks, you're a tennis guy, so that's not exactly football. But then again, I'm a debater, so I don't actually have room to cast shade. But are you one of the guys who grew up sort of turning your nose up to soccer and making aspersions?
1: Oh, I remember we called it tornado ball. My parents signed me up for church soccer just because, you know, everybody did it when you're, I don't know.
0: Did you play soccer?
1: Yeah, kindergarten, first grade, and then that was the end of that. Then you moved on to, as I say, real sports after that.
0: See, in high school, I played basketball, soccer, and football. And I actually like soccer. Yeah, no, I was a midfielder, and I wasn't terribly good, but midfielder, you just had to be able to run, and I could run quite a bit, and so you just kind of, you were on offense, you were on defense, you got blamed for everything. I will say our team at the time, we did a lot of slide tackles. I was actually talking with like a buddy of mine going, what happened to slide tackles in soccer? Because when we were in high school, particularly on defense, you'd just slide tackle. There was a guy who was a fullback on our team who would slide tackle with his cleats up and just rip the living daylights out of the shins of the other guy. He ended up becoming a Marine. He was a tough guy. They don't do, I actually Googled this week wondering what happened to slide tackles in soccer. And they said, well, the refs now give so many red cards for it that they don't do it very much. Look, I played it, but I'm not a big soccer fan. You know, there are people that are obsessive about it. I'm enjoying it because World Cup is like, we're hosting it and it's a great time to be patriotic. I will say my cousin Marina, who loves soccer, I did manage to get him a ticket to one of the games in Dallas where Messi was playing. And Marino, God bless him, it was like I'd given him a chance to meet Pele and George Washington and William Shakespeare and I don't know, Charles Lindbergh all combined. He was so ecstatic.
1: Yeah, if you're a soccer fan, getting to see Messi play in a World Cup is literally now, based on age, a once-in-a-lifetime event.
0: Yeah, and I do want some props. I am, like, over Christmas and Thanksgiving going to claim, like, excuse me, who got you to see Messi? Like do I get something for that?
1: Yeah, but, you better get a really good Christmas gift. I agree with that one.
0: But I will say, look, soccer, there are people who adore soccer. There are people who are not into soccer. That being said, the World Cup is really cool. Say the country root for America. Like, that's an amazing thing. It's like the Olympics. And one of my favorite tweets that I saw recently online was someone said, okay, new rule. Every country that America beats in the World Cup for the next 4 years has to call it soccer. I thought that was really funny.
1: That's like my favorite. Yeah. I laughed because I put one of those out there that was like, if America beats you in the World Cup, until you beat us, you've got to call it, refer to it in your country as soccer. Like, it's so good. And the trash talking is great. Like, I don't know, were you in Houston the night that Mexico played and won the other night? Were you in Houston then, or were you in Houston?
0: I was not.
1: You could actually hear the horns honking by our house outside after the game won, of people on the street honking their horns, which was just awesome. This to see people that excited about a big victory.
0: Look, rooting for America is great, and so the World Cup, hosting it, is awesome. But I also want to say, we're at a time, you know, it used to be for decades, probably for centuries, both parties rooted for America. Both parties were happy, were proud to be Americans. You know, one of the depressing things right now is you look at the stats of the percentage of Democrats that are proud to be Americans. And it is incredibly low compared to the percentage of Republicans. And that's unfortunate. That didn't used to be the case. You know what? John F. Kennedy, I'm convinced, was proud to be an American. FDR, I'm convinced, was proud to be an American. I mean, for most of the history of the country, both parties were proud of our nation. And there's something right now on the hard left. And listen, it is, and we're going to break this down a little bit more. We're going to talk, before we break it down, we're going to talk about what's extraordinary about America, because I want to take a time. Look, often Verdict is focused on current events. It's focused on news. It's focused on what's happening now. I figure once every 250 years, we have to stop and reflect. And by the way, I don't know about you, Ben. I don't intend to be doing this at the 500th anniversary of America. So, you know, the next Verdict hosts.
3: In 50 years, I doubt you and I are going to be hosting.
0: We've done something profoundly wrong. If we're here at the 300th anniversary, we've done something profoundly wrong. I intend to be an old coot, yelling at the hologram. And I don't expect to be doing this podcast 50 years from now, much less 250 years from now. But one of the virtues of doing this is, look, you know my wife Heidi well. Heidi listens to the podcast often. And look, she and I have been married 25 years. Anyone that's been married a long time, you and I have been married how many years? Look, my guess is she doesn't listen to the podcast all that often. Heidi doesn't necessarily listen to it all that often. Look, it is hard to get your wife to listen to what you're saying, and I get that. And Heidi, but here's the point I want to make. Heidi listens to it because she says she learns things. Like, she'll run on the treadmill and put the podcast on, because she says, gosh, I get things that are useful, that when I go to work, I'm talking to coworkers, I'm talking to clients, and they'll ask about something, and I'll be like, hey, I know what to say on that because I heard it on the podcast. I hope that this podcast does that for our listeners. It gives something that you can't get just by turning on Fox News. It gives you understanding, knowledge that you can't get anywhere else.
3: 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Ben Ferguson with you. 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
20: I'm Carmen Roberts. There were storms, steamy temperatures, and long speeches, but America carried on for its 250th birthday celebration, including President Trump in D.C.
21: 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There is nothing like what we are doing.
20: 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Millions of Americans are trying to return home from their 4th of July getaways. Fox's Natalie Chuck is at Chicago O'Hare International Airport.
22: This travel Sunday is going to be the busiest day for this holiday weekend. We've been speaking with travelers this morning. Many of them were proactive, heeding those warnings from experts to get here early.
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0: My name is Sean, and I am the Dean at St. Michael's Episcopal Cathedral in Boise, where we love summer, and we know that you love it too. 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Come celebrate at the corner of 8th and State. We would love to meet you.
1: Welcome back. It is Verdict with Senator Ted Cruz, Ben Ferguson with you. It's really nice to have you with us wherever you are around the country. If you're listening on radio stations, and if you just joined us, we're celebrating America, 250 years of an unbelievable experiment that turned into the greatest country in the world. Senator, let's talk about what makes America what it is, how incredible this experiment was. And if, you know, I hear a lot, people say, if the founding fathers saw this now, they'd be rolling over in their grave. I also think if they saw America, what it's become after 250 years, they'd be incredibly proud of what it's become as well.
2: I think that's absolutely right. And I think back last year, I was in a Senate Foreign Relations Committee hearing, and there was a witness testifying who President Trump had nominated to be in the State Department. And he had filed written testimony, as every witness does. And I walked into the hearing kind of midway through, and Tim Kaine, my colleague, Democrat senator from Virginia, was questioning him. And one of the things this nominee had said is he'd said that our rights in America, they come from God, and they don't come from government. And Tim Kaine began unloading on this nominee. He said, I read this statement in your written statement. And he said, that is a radical concept. That is an extreme concept. That is dangerous. It is fundamentally dangerous. And he said, that's what theocratic regimes like Iran believe. And he said, we're not like Iran. We don't believe our rights come from God. We believe our rights come from government. And he unloaded on him. And I got to admit, like most hearings I come in, my staff has prepared a series of questions, some comments. I had for this hearing a series of questions. I don't remember what they were on, but they were on a different topic. As I walked in, I saw Tim Kaine unloading on this nominee, and I got ticked. And I ended up just kind of freewheeling. And I was questioning shortly thereafter. And I said, you know, just a minute ago, Senator Kaine said the idea that our rights come from God, not government, is a dangerous idea. It is a radical idea. It's an extreme idea. And I said, you know what? He's right. It is dangerous, it is radical, and it is extreme. And it is also the founding principle upon which the United States of America was created. And I went on to say, look, maybe you're listening to this, you're not inclined to believe me. That's okay. If you're not inclined to believe me, maybe you would be inclined to believe another Virginian, like Senator Kaine, by the name of Thomas Jefferson, who 250 years ago penned the words in the Declaration, we hold these truths to be self-evident, that all men are created equal, that they are endowed by their creator

0: My name is Sean, and I am the dean at St. Michael's Episcopal Cathedral in Boise, where we love summer, and we know that you love it too. 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
2: Not all screen time is created equal, and a new study out of Sweden is helping us understand this even better. So researchers followed more than 20,000 people over nearly two decades and determined that passive screen time, like sitting on the couch and watching television, raised someone's risk of dementia. But if they did something active, like reading, puzzles, or interacting with other people, this same group of people saw their risk of dementia drop. Just like you gotta put the work in to keep your body in shape as you age, you basically have to do the same thing with your brain. A couple things I have found to help: working to learn something new every day, whatever it might be, challenging yourself in some way every day, and really importantly, staying socially active. Some days that means meeting friends in person. Other days, maybe an email, a text, or a phone call. Just stay engaged. I'm Dr. Sanjay Gupta, helping you live a better life.
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4: James Tallarico. Now, James Tallarico is a guy that wants you to believe that he is a faith-based Christian pastor, Texas moderate, all right? This is not who he actually is, and you need to know exactly what his record shows, and it's something very different. In fact, he is a hardcore radical progressive activist who actually uses Christianity as a vehicle for his left-wing politics. And he's so extreme, he's not even a moderate in California, much less Texas. Now, his campaign site says he's a, quote, Presbyterian seminarian, and that his faith leads him to, quote, reject Christian nationalism while supporting a democracy that protects people regardless of religion, race, gender, sexual orientation, and other offenses. Now, I got that from Tallarico for Texas. So if you don't like what I just read for you, go read it there. You don't believe me, go read it there yourself. Now, let me just introduce you to some of the crazy things that he's actually said. And we're going to start at the top of the list for me, and that is, well, this one really is number one. The guy who claims he's like this pastor said, and I'm quoting, God is non-binary. Yeah, Tallarico, the Democratic candidate in Texas for the Senate, said, in my faith, God is non-binary. He said it during debates over a Texas bill that required student athletes to compete according to biological sex. That is now one of the most controversial statements of his career, as it's being reported by the New York Post. God is non-binary because he wants to trans your kids. Number two, he actually argued that there are more than two biological sexes. Tallarico said, quote, modern science obviously recognizes that there are many more than two biological sexes, adding, in fact, there are six. He tied that argument to rare chromosomal variations and said sex can be, quote unquote, a spectrum. So this dude does not believe in XY chromosomes at all. Like, he believes that, like, you can just make it up and be whatever you want to be. Then later he tried to clean it up when he was confronted on CBS. Tallarico said, I know there are two sexes, and admitted some of his past comments, quote unquote, missed the mark. Now, why is he saying that now? Well, because they're trying to make him a moderate to appeal to more voters in Texas. He also pushed very hard on transgender politics, and that's where many of his campaign contributions are coming from.